0: The State Department urged Americans in the region to consider leaving or be prepared to depart on short notice, citing possible escalation in the conflict. Still no big winner in the Powerball lottery. That means it rolls over to Monday, when the jackpot will be worth an estimated $748 million. The lump sum cash value for that $2 ticket comes to over $325 million. I'm Rob Martier.
1: The Denver Metro forecast is Sunday evening, gradually cooling temperatures down to around 75. It's going to be breezy overnight under clear skies. Then for your Monday, another scorcher, highs close to 100 degrees with some clouds developing in the afternoon. A slight chance for a late day shower or thunderstorm before midnight Monday with lows down to 65. Quite a bit cooler for Tuesday with a chance for showers and thunderstorms with a cold front pushing through. Highs around 85, overnight lows in the lower 60s. Back into the 90s for Wednesday and Thursday with a chance for showers and thunderstorms each day. I'm meteorologist Patrice Sutter.
2: Current temperature,
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2: Oh, yes, it is. What is up, my friends? Welcome into another weekend edition of your voice of reason. Hey, it's so great to have you along for the ride. What a week it has been. I know they say that every single weekend, man, but holy cow, your head's spinning by the end of it. I am still coming down. I think most people are coming down from the Anthony Fauci hearings in the U.S. Senate this week. I've been wrong all week. I thought that Friday was the end of the U.S. Senate session before they go into recess for the next month. That is not the case. We have one more entire full week, which would explain why I haven't heard any news come out of what they did to wrap up their session before they went on to recess. So they have a little bit more time. They do readjourn back on Monday afternoon at like 3:30. So I don't know what they're doing before that for the rest of the day. But nonetheless, we do have a lot of bills that they need to work on, including the reconciliation bill 3.0 with the framework on that one. We have different appropriation bills. We have the Save America Act and a heck of a lot more. So we will touch on that in just a moment and break some of that down, what we could expect for the final week before the Senate heads off into campaign mode in your said states around the nation. That being said, welcome aboard, my friends. Great to have you broadcasting out of the heart of the nation in Wichita, Kansas, at the Hoosier Media Network Studios, doing our thing.
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2: You can do every single weekend here on the program on so many great radio affiliates. Bottom of the hour, we have Matt McKenzie. He is a policy analyst for our friends over at Americans for Prosperity. We will break down some policy, what's going on in Washington, D.C., and the ongoing touch of the Jones Act. Can we repeal the Jones Act? And what is the Jones Act? What does it do? And why is it hindering us from being becoming energy independent the way that we need to? So we'll break all that down in just a little bit. I don't want to spend a lot of time on the Fauci hearings because I know that you've probably heard about that throughout most of the week. But I do want to give you a brief update that, according to the U.S. Senate, while we're not probably going to be able to go after Fauci the way that we want to, I know they wanted to try and hold him in contempt and vote on him being held in contempt, will probably happen in the committee. They need 60 votes in the full chamber of the Senate. So do you think we're going to get that one? No. No, we're not. There's a new bill, according to Republicans, apparently they are proposing on the floor, which again, probably won't get it, but that would make Fauci face a lifetime ban from being a working with the federal government at all anymore. That's our grand plan.
20: Say what?
2: Yeah, that's our grand plan. He's 80 plus years old, and we're going to pass a bill just to prevent him and banning him from doing any government work moving forward. The dude's 80. He's worth like $12 million now, and now we're going to be like, gee, we should make sure he doesn't do anything more. Come on. That's our grand way of actually holding him accountable for, in my opinion, at least the crimes against humanity that he committed during his time as the head of the NIH. So that being said, we have come up with a new term. And if many of our affiliates don't get our weekday program, if not, then that's totally fine. You can find our information at HoosierReason.com. We have coined a new term after his 111 pleas of the Fifth Amendment to not answer any question whatsoever. We have now deemed the term fauching. If you do not answer any questions, you are now fauching. It is a new trend, just like Tebowing, you know, on the field, kneeling down, doing the thing. The Tebowing, just like that trend, it is now fauching. So if you're a child and do not wish to answer your parents, just tell them that you're going to be fauching. Actually, let's probably not do that. I don't encourage you to actually do fauching with your parents because that probably won't end very well. But if you don't want to answer to your employer, if you don't want to answer to your spouse, just say that you're fauching. I'm sure that'll work out great for you again, right? Okay. That's right. That's our new term here on the program, and we're sticking to it, by golly. Speaking of fauching, by the way, there was some breaking news going on this weekend. I have been in awe watching what's happening right now.
18: It's your week in review.
2: And we are following what's going on over across the pond in the nation of Spain. If you have not seen these videos on social media, highly recommend you go and check them out. They are extremely disturbing. And you want to talk about what a liberal progressive utopia actually looks like? This is it, man. For those that don't know the details, but have just seen maybe the headlines or have seen some of the video of what's happening, 40 to 50 to 60,000 individuals from Morocco, from Africa, working their way into a territory of Spain, wanting to apparently reclaim it. I don't know. The politics coming from the nation of Spain, they've been advocating for open border policy, very woke, very progressive. We're just diversity and inclusion in the DEI movement. And in fact, this came about after a judge made the decision that if they come across by boat or if they swim, then you cannot turn them away. Of course, humanitarian, right? Well, they trekked across the very dangerous body of water, so therefore we cannot turn an individual away. We're very helping, we're very considerate, we're very passionate, we're very loving. That was the progressive mindset, and you can see how well that worked out when 50,000 people over a two-day period on Thursday and Friday ended up making that trek through boat and through swimming, coming over and invading a town that had a population of 80,000 people. So you nearly doubled the entire population of a town in 2 days. How is that going to work out for you? Now, why do I bring it home to Democrats here? If you remember, that's exactly the same type of policy that Democrats advocated for. Under the Biden administration, I know that in politics, we have a very short-term memory. I know that we forget things often. So I want to refresh your memory for just a moment. Paint this picture, if you will. We had at least three or four cases of breaking news stories in the United States during the four-year reign of the Biden administration. Not only of him actually flying migrants into the country and be like, gee, we're just going to place them particularly in interesting areas around the country, but we're going to advocate and openly promote the fact that if you come here, that you can have an app that's going to be very convenient for you to actually apply for asylum, that you just come to the border. You have a 2 to 3 minute screening process. We put you on a bus. We give you a gift card of social programs. We give you a card with WIC for children, or we give you a card with SNAP benefits with the Supplemental Nutrition Assistance Program. We send you off to wherever you want to in the country, and that's it. Welcome aboard. Welcome to the United States of America. And throughout that 4 year reign, if you remember again at that time, we had at least three or four cases of stories of caravans that were making their way to the U.S. border through Mexico. And they weren't Mexican because Andy, I get it. They're going to be like, Andy, you're racist. All the brown people. No, that's not the case. It wasn't Mexicans that were coming across. It was people from South and Central America going through 5 or 6 or 7 different countries, working their way through the entire nation of Mexico to get to our southern border. And then if you remember, we had tent cities down there. We had people camped out right at the border on both sides of it for the checkpoints. They would go to the tip of California, and you saw, if you remember, where the wall ends right at the ocean, they were just walking around it and going into Southern California. This happened time and time again. We did experience what Spain is going through right now. Just our country's bigger, and we were able to absorb it at that point. But we have the estimation anywhere between 10 to 30 million individuals over that 4 year time of the Biden administration of migrants coming in here that aren't necessarily bringing value or becoming an asset to the United States. What we were seeing here in the United States is what they saw in a quicker, grander scale, the Democrat liberal utopia that they want to see. Literally the policy of the Democratic Socialists. The DSA, the Democratic Socialists of America, their platform is to abolish ICE, open the borders, and give everybody complete amnesty, which is what's going to lead to this. If you have not been following Hat Tip to Breitbart News on this one, this is an update from the story from the invasion that happened on Thursday and Friday of the near 50 to 60,000 individuals going into a town of 80,000 people. And I can't describe the videos that I've seen on social media over the radio other than, if you want to turn a decent, you know, European small little town, a cute little small little Spanish town into a third world blankety blank hole, if you know what I'm talking about, if you want to see that turnaround in about a day's time, just watch these videos. They're literally breaking into people's homes. They're literally going through, intentionally ransacking the town, dumping trash all over the place, burning buildings. They're going crazy. Having their fun, laughing, not a single woman, not a single child in that line. It is all young men. According to the story we're seeing from Breitbart this weekend, the military and the government from the nation of Spain has said that they have now sent the military there. And according to them, a handful of exhausted migrants who swam into the urban beach on Saturday morning were met by soldiers who escorted them back across the border. I don't know that they were allowed to do that since the judge told them that if they came over by water, they weren't allowed to be turned away. At the same time, after days of chaos and streets packed with people who had hoped for a better life in Spain, that's funny, residents of the town woke up Saturday morning to an uneasy calm as security for residents of the autonomous city of 84,000 remained bruised, where according to them, they said that they have sent them back across the Spanish territory and already returned them back to Morocco. Let me get this straight. Thursday and Friday, we have 50,000 people come across the border from Morocco into this territory of Spain, flood this town, double the population, and within a day's time, by Saturday afternoon-ish, According to the government and the military, they've already been able to turn every one of them away and turn them back into Morocco. I don't see it. I don't see it. That doesn't make a whole lot of sense to me. I'm sure they turned a lot of them away with this massive invasion, but I doubt that they've been able to turn everybody away from this. And it still does not change the fact that the politicians and the judges have allowed this to happen and encouraged it to happen to see what we saw. Now, from our side of it, the outsiders looking in, this is kind of a malicious way to approach this, but it's kind of comical. You get what you ask for. This is your policy that allowed it to happen. And for the United States here, the Democrats that are asking for abolishing ICE, the Democratic Socialists of America, the progressive Democrats who want to defund ICE, who want to open up the borders, who have been ones that are so angry that Trump ran and won on a policy of securing our border, building the big, beautiful wall, and stopping illegal border crossing from happening in the United States. This is a great eye-opener of what potentially could happen in the United States. On multiple different occasions, as we go into a midterm season, keep this into the back of your mind. Right now, every socialist ideal, every progressive value is right now happening right before our eyes, so where we can see what exactly how that's going to play out. We have Zoran Mamdani in New York City that's promoting this socialism. Last week, he opened up these government grocery stores. Everything's going to be 30% less than the private ones, just like what we had seen with healthcare, where you can go to your grocery store if you want to keep your grocery store, but we're going to offer better prices, cheaper prices, run the private options out, only have government options, and then jack up the price because then the shelves are going to be empty. We can't keep them stocked because everybody's going to be here. And then we have the socialist utopia of everybody having equally nothing. That's exactly the dream of the progressive left. That's happening right before our eyes. The social experiment playing out before us. We don't have to theoreticize this. We don't have to just play it in our minds. We can see it happen right now. What's going on in Spain? That is open border policy. That is when you encourage individuals to come in. There was a video of a Spanish lady, a girl, a progressive woke lefty, that as the men are running down the street, coming in after jumping the fences and running downtown, she's standing in the middle of the road giving them high fives. I know, thinking that this is somehow a good thing. Like, I don't get it, man. You left a radio host speechless with how dumb some of this policy is. But good, you know what? If that's what it is, if that's what you want to do, let it happen and see how well that works out for you. We're going to witness it. We're going to observe it. Make sure it never happens here in the United States, because golly, man, that's insane. And if they were allowed to have stayed there, it would have continued on and gone further and further, and they would have pushed harder and harder. The European nations are starting to wake up. Poland said, they're sitting there trying to keep them out with the barbed wire and the fences. Italy is trying to put up their border. They closed their border. They have broken one of their agreements with the nation of Spain, and they're not allowing these individuals to come in as well, declaring a state of emergency this weekend as they continue to try and fight some of them individuals off. They're waking up to it, but sometimes, I guess, unfortunately, this kind of thing has to happen in order for us to realize the consequences of our actions. Action, reaction, cause and effect. Decision making, and then the results of that with the people that take advantage of it. It's unfortunate we have to live through that, but sometimes we need that reminder that there are consequences to political decisions where they just live in this fairyland thinking everything's going to be great. Lots more coming up. Stay here.
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7: 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We've already doubled that, and then some already for this year, so that's awesome. We thank you again for that. 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Go and check it out. We appreciate that very much. All right, so I'm a history buff. I know you are, and I know that's a really heavy story to talk about on the weekend. It's breaking news. I think it's kind of important, which is why we need to focus on it. I try to be a bit more lighthearted, a little bit more sarcastic, more joking on the weekend episodes here, but it's really difficult when you see something that crazy. And Democrat policies, man, when they feel like they get into power and they get to make these earth-shattering changes where they're going to fundamentally transform the United States of America, they're going to fundamentally transform, they feel really empowered and emboldened, not recognizing there are real consequences for these actions, right? They feel really good about themselves.
8: We did it! Yay!
7: I mean, that's what they feel like. So it's unfortunate, but here's the thing. We're history nerds. I've always been fascinated by learning about cultures that just get taken away, that just disappear. We have no clue where they went, or they got completely taken over. They got raided by other cultures. Big wars throughout history. I mean, you had the fall of Egypt and the Romans that came and took them over. Then you had the Romans that collapsed and all the different traditions. And even when Rome expanded, taking over little tribes here and there and other nations and their expansion, what happened to those tribes, their culture, their language, their religious practices, their lifestyle, their everyday living? I've always been curious of how you can have an entire culture disappear, just go away and not know where it went, not know what happened, and not know their type of lifestyle. Right now, we're starting to kind of witness that firsthand, are we not? Not only with the invasion of Spain, with these 50, 60, 70.

0: whatever thousand Moroccans that were coming into this territory of Spain. There was a story I had seen this week as well about the United Kingdom and London. London has seen a decrease in population by 400,000 individuals. Why? Because, again, they've invited this type of policy. They've invited individuals in that have completely different cultures that have now completely overrun their culture. And could you imagine that was once one of the greatest empires on the face of the earth with the United Kingdom, with the British, with the English, that we fought off to become independent. Here's our nation, that their culture, the food, their practices, the English language, the Church of England, you know, bangers and hash or tea time and crumpets or whatever the hell that they do over in the UK. Could you imagine a world that we're witnessing right now in real time? Could you see them be so woke and quote unquote accepting of diverse cultures to come in and ransack them that that culture goes away, that eventually gets banned? Where are they going to go? It's not like they're going to go start a new nation. Where do you go? Like, it's something really to think about. I really hope to God that doesn't happen, because I would think that by this point in humanity, we're evolved enough to say we should probably try to preserve certain cultures and make sure that they don't go away because they're a part of humanity and human history. But we're allowing it to happen right before our eyes and allowing these other cultures to come in and just dominate and sweep over in certain parts. Now, in the United States, our culture is the melting pot. We get to embrace all of them. But where they originally started in these different countries, kind of need to preserve that, right? Something to think about. All right, we're gonna go to policy conversation with Matt McKenzie with Americans for Prosperity right around the corner for your weekend edition of The Voice Reason. Stay here.
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2: When the Spokane wildfires started on Saturday, winds gusting to 45 miles an hour pushed the flames fast. Embers jumped the Spokane River and started fires in residential areas. Washington Governor Bob Ferguson has spoken with President Trump.
3: I spoke to the president about what's going on and spoke in pretty clear fashion about how dire the situation is.
2: The fires are still burning and crews are working to get them contained. An extreme heat dome is sending temperatures soaring again today from San Diego to North Dakota. Forecasters say highs across the West will be up to 20 degrees above normal for this time of year, from Southern California to West Texas and from the Central Rockies to the Upper Plains. Expect more daily record highs across the region and a greater chance of wildfires. Still no big winner in the Powerball lottery. That means it rolls over to Monday, when the jackpot will be worth an estimated $748 million. The lump sum cash value for that $2 ticket comes to over $325 million. I'm Rob Martier.
4: The Denver Metro forecast is Sunday evening, gradually cooling temperatures down to around 75. It's going to be breezy overnight under clear skies. Then for your Monday, another scorcher, highs close to 100 degrees with some clouds developing in the afternoon. A slight chance for a late day shower or thunderstorm before midnight Monday with lows down to 65. Quite a bit cooler for Tuesday with a chance for showers and thunderstorms with a cold front pushing through. Highs around 85. Overnight lows in the lower 60s. Back into the 90s for Wednesday and Thursday with a chance for showers and thunderstorms each day. I'm meteorologist Patrice Sutter.
5: Current temperature,
6: 99 degrees.
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0: Yes, indeed. Welcome back to the program. Great to have you here for your weekend edition of the program. A lot of things to cover as we're moving through the weekend, but Congress out of session now. They are on their recess for the next month on the campaign trail for the midterm season 2026. What did they get done? And what can we do to continue on with the affordability agenda, permitting reform, and a heck of a lot more in Washington, D.C.? And where are we at with the Strait of Hormuz and energy in the nation? That's where I want to go to with our next guest on the program.
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0: That's right. 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The man himself, Matt McKenzie. Matt, how are you, my friend?
23: I'm doing great, Andy. Appreciate you having me on.
0: Yeah. Appreciate it. Looking forward to the chat here. There's a lot going on, especially with the idea. I know you guys have been working through your affordability agenda. A lot of that includes permitting reform, trying to get the energy dominance that we have to have. But that continues to be uncertain right now, to say the least, with the ongoing concern with Iran, the Strait of Hormuz. Where are we at right now? Are we seeing energy markets stabilize at all right now?
23: Yeah. So just for a quick deep, essentially, with the chaos going on in the Strait of Hormuz, you know, we saw the Trump administration waive the Jones Act in March. And the Jones Act is essentially an outdated provision from a law called the Merchant Marine Act of 1920, which requires cargo that is transported between two points in the United States to move on a vessel that is built in the United States, owned by U.S. citizens, flagged in the U.S. and crewed predominantly by Americans. And this was originally intended to ensure that the U.S. had a strong merchant marine fleet and a pool of mariners that was available for commerce and national security, especially to avoid dependence on a foreign power during, you know, shipping during times of war. And this sounds great, but essentially, in practice, what it does is it makes shipping, you know, far more expensive, and it stifles demand by walling off the American coastal fleet from any outside competition. So we've seen this act waived. And essentially, it has almost acted as like a real-time experiment on what domestic trade could be like if the Jones Act hadn't existed. And this affects energy more so than any other commodity within U.S. trade.
0: Yeah.
23: And this is the longest and the broadest waiver since 1950 in terms of commodity applies to. So we've seen the results speak for itself. I'm happy to dive in more on those.
0: Yeah. Let's talk about the details of this thing. It sounds like it's a bit outdated. We've seen a lot of policy, unfortunately, in Washington, D.C. that's been far outdated, which is why the Trump administration tried to reform many of the tariff and trade deals in the country, because a lot of them haven't been updated for decades, which is really kind of bizarre. And the Jones Act seems like it's the same way, that it was maybe good back in the day. It needs some reforms now. We've suspended it temporarily now, but it sounds like we probably just need to get rid of this thing entirely.
23: You know, I mean, I fully agree. So as I said, you know, this is the closest glimpse of what we would have if it looked like if American producers were actually allowed to use ships available on the global market to reach American consumers. And so we saw trade, you know, spring to life on routes that are normally barely used or not used at all. So for a few examples, within the waiver's first 50 days, we saw quadruple the amount of energy products moved from the Gulf Coast to the West Coast than it did within the entirety of 2025, in which virtually zero ocean-going trade of crude goes from the Gulf Coast to the West Coast under normal conditions. Even more stark is the fact for another, Puerto Rico purchased more American propane within the first 4 months of this waiver than it had during the previous, 22 years combined. And this boost wasn't just confined to the oil and gas sectors. I mean, more than a dozen different cargo types had moved under this waiver, such as ethanol and ammonia and fertilizers. We saw at least three shipments of ammonia under the waiver, which is literally impossible under normal condition, because the Jones Act has zero liquid petroleum gas carriers. So we've seen trade between American ports that the Jones Act quite literally cannot satisfy due to its lack of specialized vessels. In 1940, when the Jones Act was passed, we had over 400 vessels in this fleet. Now in 2026, we have less than 100, and they're primarily concentrated in oil and gas.
0: Wow.
23: So it's not able to meet, and the American economy has expanded tenfold during this time. So it's clear that, you know, there's a lot of problems with our shipbuilding capacity, but the Jones Act hasn't been the proper tool in confronting it.
0: Yeah, not really the way to do that one. I don't know if we're going to see a whole lot of progress right now with the slim majorities we have in the House and the Senate, but that's the argument that we need to have, is at least have this conversation to repeal these types of acts. What would be the argument that we're hearing from the other side not wanting to repeal this? Is it just wanting a little bit slower stagnation? Is it, you know, not wanting to do the work and actually just repeal old laws that are just outdated? I mean, do we have any opportunity to actually see this thing go away?
23: Yeah, that's a great question. And I think the main reason is that it creates a relatively small number of people and companies whose livelihood depends very heavily on preserving it, while the cost of the acts are spread across millions of consumers and businesses. So that's almost an ideal formula for keeping an inefficient law in the book. So each requirement of the act has a different beneficiary. So, you know, the domestic vessel operators, American shipyards, maritime unions, as well as American Mariners. And so it's a host of interest receiving secondary, as well as the host of interest receiving secondary economic benefits like suppliers and equipment manufacturers.
0: Yeah.
23: So the industry has every reason to maintain permanent lobbying operations, while consumers aren't even really aware of the Jones Act and its long-term impact on affordability. And when with regards to Congress, you know, unlike most protectionist laws, the Jones Act actually appeals to both parties. So
0: yeah.
23: For Democrats, the act protects unionized jobs, and for Republicans, you know, they can frame support of the law as supporting the notion of Buy America and resistance to Chinese domination of global shipbuilding. So that means repeal has never become a straightforward partisan objective. And the weakness of the repeal effort makes that evident. But with the ongoing waiver, it's as good a time as ever to highlight the benefits that have came with this partial waiver, not even a full waiver, and continue to advocate for the removal of this self-imposed tax.
0: Yeah, it makes sense. That would be the prime opportunity for sure to try and get this done. But it makes so much sense with what you mentioned with the labor unions. Any time that something would shake up their system, whatever it may be, they push back and they freak out. So that would make a whole lot of sense on why the labor unions would not want to repeal this type of act. And that's going to make it all the more difficult. How do we get it done? Do we put it into an appropriations bill? Can we slip it into a reconciliation bill 3.0, which is what we're working on right now? What's the process on how we can actually get this thing done?
23: Yeah, I'm not a complete expert on the current status of Congress. What I can say is that the best way to move forward is to continue to highlight the benefits that have accrued to the American people under this waiver, and to alert lawmakers and to show them the data, which is that we've seen shipments and more trade that wouldn't have happened without the Jones Act taking place under these new conditions, and allowing sort of the decoagulation of America's current intra-country trade, which is confined to a really outdated and small fleet.
0: Yeah.
23: Unfortunately, within the last legislative session, there has not been any introduction to repeal the Jones Act, because as I said, it has bipartisan backing
0: interest
23: as of now.
0: Yeah.
23: And yeah, exactly. So we need to keep highlighting the benefits of that we've seen over the last few months.
0: Yeah, that makes sense. And I think we are getting better, which leads me to, let's say we do get this act repealed with the Jones Act. Are we moving in the right direction overall? Besides that bill itself, are we moving better in energy independence, on the prosperity that we're looking for, on the permitting reforms, the deregulation? Are we actually moving in the right direction and getting ourselves back on track?
23: Yeah, it's a great question. What I would say is that the Jones Act has an unusually large impact on energy because it's one of the most transportation-intensive parts of the economy. You know, small differences in transportation costs will determine where those products are bought and sold. The basic problem is that the U.S. can use the vast international tanker fleet to export American energy abroad or import foreign energy into the U.S. But as you said, to move that same energy between two American ports, it must comply with the Jones Act. And as you said, like, we are the number one producer in the world of liquefied natural gas. We are the number one producer of liquefied petroleum gas. But we cannot, for the most part, I mean, the Jones Act fleet doesn't have a single LNG carrier. It doesn't have a single LPG carrier. So it leads to sort of an absurd situation where this American oil can be exported from the Gulf Coast to Europe or to Latin America on a cheap foreign tanker, but it can only use an expensive or scarce vessel in the U.S., or it oftentimes, in the case of LNG or LPG, when there is no tanker available, it leads to parts of the U.S. importing, you know, energy and gas from abroad. So, for instance, New England, a place where I grew up, is they import a lot of their LPG and LNG from Trinidad and Tobago or Norway, for example, not the United States. So that's why I think repealing the Jones Act actually is in line with America First, because sure. I think we should allow American consumers to purchase American goods from producers in this country.
0: That's right. American produced goods, American produced consumers, and American produced energy. We want that America First agenda to come to fruition, which I think we're on the road to, but we have a lot of work to do to try and get rid of some of these regulations and rules that are hindering us from making that one happen. Matt McKenzie, policy analyst for Americans for Prosperity, AmericansForProsperity.org. Go and check them out, get all the great information, and be part of the largest grassroots organization in the country. Matt, we appreciate it very much, my friend. Keep up this fight. Let's get you back on for another update soon.
23: Would love to, Andy. I appreciate your time today.
0: Yeah, you bet. Great stuff. Got to take a break. We'll come back and wrap things up as we come back for this hour on the program for The Voice of Reason.
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0: Yes, it is. What's up, my friends? Moving through your weekend edition of the program. Got a few minutes left as we're wrapping things up for this hour of the show. Thanks again to Matt McKenzie, policy analyst for our friends over at Americans for Prosperity, coming on the show. Great conversation. The Jones Act, one that maybe, I'm hoping, I don't know the rules. It's so weird. 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You can do financial things. You can do non-financial things. You can put it in this bill. You can't put it in this bill. We have these porcubus, omnibus, massive bills where we just throw everything under the sun in them, but we never seem to do the right things in them, which is really kind of interesting. 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We'll continue that conversation in just a moment. 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All right, so we have just a few days left of Congress, or at least the Senate, that branch of government, which, according to the Democratic Socialists of America, they want to get rid of that one. Anyways, I've seen their platform. It's hilarious. I want to talk about it when we get a chance later on. But right now, they have a few days left before they adjourn for an entire almost month. They go through next week, quasi, and then they adjourn. They don't come back until September 14th. That means they essentially have 2 weeks when they come back to finish off a federal budget. That is 12 appropriation bills, which right now we have passed. You want to know how many? You want to know how many? Zero.
7: Say what?
0: Zero. The House of Representatives has passed 2. The State Department appropriations bill and the Department of Defense, or Department of War, our military budget spending, which they've wanted to increase up to from about $900 billion up to $1.5 trillion in spending there. So we're not going down at all in government spending, which is really unfortunate. Makes me very sad. But those have passed the House of Representatives. They are sitting in the U.S. Senate. Will the Senate actually get them passed next week before they adjourn for the recess? I don't know, and it's probably unlikely. That is my prediction. Why? Because we have sprinkled in flavors of the Save America Act in there, and for some reason, our Senate Majority Leader, Mr. John Thune, has said that we don't have the votes even for a simple 50-vote majority with Republicans to pass the Save America Act.
7: Say what?
0: Even by including it into, by the way, the disappropriation bills. And that's kind of weird and wild to me. Look, here's the thing. There's a difference between voting for a 60-vote supermajority threshold by getting 10 Democrats on board to support Republicans in an agenda. That's different. I don't expect that to happen. But trying to get a basic, simple 50-vote majority when we have 53 Republicans, well, 52 because Mitch McConnell's still out of commission right now, but if we had him, we would have 53. We have 52 right now. That's a whole nother conversation. But that means it should be, that's your job as the Senate Majority Leader. It should be relatively easy to whip 51 Republicans, or at least 50 with the tiebreaker vote of Vice President J.D. Vance, to actually go and vote for policy that are Republican agenda driven. Why can't we do that? And if we have sprinkles of the Save America Act into one of these appropriation bills, the State Department bill or the Department of War appropriations bill or another bill that we want, the no insider trading that passed the House of Representatives before they went on recess this past week as well. If we had any of those in there, and we just needed a simple 50 vote majority, that's your job. No longer can you play the victim and say, well, it's really difficult to get it done. No, that's your job. You are the Senate Majority Leader. You are the head of the Republican caucus in the Senate. Your job is to whip votes. And if you can't do that, then there's zero reason why you need to be in that position at all. I mean, it's very simple. Get it done or get it the hell out of the way. It's kind of the mindset we have to live in. So I don't know what to expect this next week. Will I see anything get passed? Probably not. Will we have any type of big bombshell bill to get the voters of Republicans excited? No, which is heartbreaking because Democrats are doing nothing to help their case and rally their voters, but yet they're having higher voter turnout in the primary process right now. Gee, I wonder why. Because they don't have a platform, they don't have any ideas, but yet Republicans aren't doing anything to excite their base to actually get them to the polls. That's a problem we have to fix. Now, I'm still optimistic because you know we are the eternal optimists on this show, but we have some work to do. And when you come back, I don't want to see the government shut down by October 1st. Even with a continuing resolution, it sounds like it may be difficult to make that happen. That does it for this hour of the program. We're back at it before you know it. Until then, be your own voice of reason. It is the voice of reason. I'm Andy Hoosier. We will see you on the radio soon. Bye. Hey, it's Andy Hoosier. You know, when I get off the air every day, the battle for me against limited government, censorship, and even unfactual content is far from over. That's why now I'm so happy to say that the Hoosier Media Network is giving you more opportunity to catch The Voice of Reason along with other great shows and podcasts. 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
25: Senator John Kennedy says he's unsure if President Trump really believes his claim that vandals damaged the Lincoln Memorial reflecting pool. The Louisiana Republican made the statement on NBC's Meet the Press.
26: He exists loudly, and he grows anxious when he has an unexpressed thought. I'm not saying he doesn't really believe it. I just don't know.
25: It comes as the president appeared unhappy about the Justice Department's decision to drop charges against a former Olympian accused of damaging D.C.'s reflecting pool. In a Saturday Truth Social post, Trump wrote, "I disagree 100% with Jeanine Pirro, the U.S. District Attorney of Columbia, on the reflecting pool." The National Guard is being activated as crews continue to battle explosive wildfires near downtown Spokane, Washington. More than 600 structures have been damaged or destroyed, and thousands forced to evacuate. Officials Officials say the fire has burned nearly 5,400 acres and is still 0% contained as of today. NBC Today Show co-host Savannah Guthrie and her family are begging for help 6 months after their mother, Nancy Guthrie, disappeared from her southern Arizona home. In a social media post Saturday, Guthrie wrote, "Our hearts are in ruins," adding that the family spends every waking moment thinking of her, longing for her, and looking for their mother.
9: But as you know, the local community really runs those things. And some people haven't liked the way the local community's running. They haven't liked the way the sheriff's running. But we would like to give them the benefit, but we're there anytime they need us. Well, it's a terrible thing.
25: President Trump said today that the FBI is involved to an extent. Pima County Sheriff Chris Nano says the case remains active half a year on. Beating the heat isn't just for humans out west. The World Dog Surfing Championships took place in Pacifica, California on Saturday. The surf was rough, the competition tough, and in the end, a Labrador named Rosie was recognized above all the rest with a special Spirit of Surfing award. I'm Rob Martier.
12: The Denver Metro forecast is Sunday evening, gradually cooling temperatures down to around 75. It's going to be breezy overnight under clear skies. Then for your Monday, another scorcher, highs close to 100 degrees with some clouds developing in the afternoon. A slight chance for a late day shower or thunderstorm before midnight Monday with lows down to 65. Quite a bit cooler for Tuesday with a chance for showers and thunderstorms with a cold front pushing through. Highs around 85, overnight lows in the lower 60s. Back into the 90s for Wednesday and Thursday with a chance for showers and thunderstorms each day. I'm meteorologist Patrice Sutter.
15: Current temperature,
16: 99 degrees.
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1: Oh, yes, it is, my friends. What's up? Welcome into it. Your weekend edition of the Voice of Reason is officially here, and it's so great to have you. I stepped out this weekend outside after the scorching surface of hell that we've had to deal with for the past week or so across the country, the triple-digit weather's been. It's been absolutely insane. I stepped out this weekend. I took a deep breath outside in here, at least in Wichita, Kansas, where I'm based out of. It was 68 degrees. 68.
2: Say what?
1: There was almost, and I'm telling you right now, there was almost a hint of fall in the air. Now, by the middle of the day, it went back up to the mid-90s, so I guess I still have to wait for a while before it gets back down into like normalcy. I keep saying that I cannot wait for President Donald Trump to buy Greenland because I will be the first one to move there with a high during the summertime of 50 degrees and the low during the wintertime of like negative 20 or 30. I'm okay with that. That's kind of my realm. That's what I'm happy with. I enjoy my cool temperatures. I get sick above about 75 degrees by walking outside. So the 90s, triple digits, I'm not doing well, but I smelt a hint of the potential looming fall teasing me, taunting me, as we have to go through another week or two or maybe a month of some pretty warm weather before things begin to cool off for good. Nonetheless, great. I know people are scratching their head. Did he say negative 20? Yes, I did. Yes, I did, and I am okay with that. Great to have you here. Welcome aboard, broadcasting out of the heart of the nation in Wichita, Kansas, at the Hoosier Media Network studios. We are all over the country doing our thing. Let's try that again. Doing our thing.
3: We'll do it live.
1: That's right. Right here on the program like we do every single day here on the show. Bottom of the hour, John Leake will be on the program. He is the author of the latest book, Mind Viruses, America's Irrational Obsessions. Yeah, we're going to have some fun. We will break down the Fauci hearings from this week. We will talk about obsessions that we have in this nation and the mind viruses of just being so angry, being so divided, being so hateful against the opposition, and what we can do to end some of that with just blindly following leaders as opposed to being a leader ourselves in our local community. So we'll break some of that down here in just a bit. If you want to find more on the show, you can on our website, HoosierReason.com, HoosierReason.com. Sign up to become a Hoosier-holic. The newsletter comes out on Monday, and if you want the podcast, it's on any of your favorite podcasting sites by typing in the full name of the show, The Voice of Reason with Andy Hoosier. All right, we got through all that. Last to get to, let's break down some of the things happening at the end of this week, shall we?
0: It's your week in review.
1: By the way, we also have some breaking news going on this weekend regarding the Iranian conflict, things escalating, or we're getting conflicting reports. Some say it's escalating. Others say that they're Iran's on their last leg. Who knows? We'll talk about that in just a bit. But President Trump, on Friday, holding another cabinet meeting, which I have to give major props. And even people that don't like President Trump, you probably should be if you're not giving President Trump major props. I've never seen an administration as open as they are with cabinet meetings, getting an update from every one of the cabinet members, doing it with the media right there, taking questions. You may not like the content. You may not like the people. You may not like President Donald Trump, but to at least respect the process of making it open and transparent for people to hear exactly what we're doing and what we're working on in government is something that I think all of us should be appreciative of. And I love it. This week, it was done on Friday, and it was done at Camp David, which was really awesome as well. So we kind of got to see the inside of the military base with Camp David, which was kind of neat. President Trump giving an update on where we're at as a nation with everything going on from all the different agencies and cabinet members.
4: America is safer and stronger and far more successful than it was 2 years ago, and I think, frankly, than it ever was. I don't think it's ever been anything like this. We're building more factories and plants in this country than we've ever built before. And we're going to be, at some point, we'll be leaving this position, and we're going to leave this country in very, very good shape, better shape than it's ever been. When we took office, we inherited a total catastrophe. The last administration created the worst inflation in 48 years, the most dangerous and insecure border in history, and exploding trade deficits like we have never seen before. Rampant crime, men and women sports, transgender mutilization of your children, and chaos and bedlam all over the world. Other than that, they did quite a good job.
1: Other than that, they did a great job. I love the humor of President Donald Trump. And while they say that he's getting old, he's losing his mind, he's falling asleep, sounds like to me he's still got plenty of feistiness in him to keep going and doing what he's doing. Here's the thing. First off, I applaud him for that. And as I mentioned, you can disagree with Donald Trump, but there has been a whole new level of absolute hatred, vile, nasty, crazy hatred, where no matter what happens, they have to do the opposite. We're going into an election season, and I think we've talked about it before on the show, but we're really breaking this down to the basics of the fundamental. What's the basic differences in this election, and who are people turning out to vote for? What are they turning out to vote for? And what are we getting people excited to turn out to vote to do based on whatever particular issue it may be? And I'm realizing on the other side of the aisle that there's a really scary trend, and I don't want to do this in a blanket, Democrats are bad. I promise you, I'm really not trying to do that. We don't like to do that on this program. We unveil the layers of that onion, try to understand the psychology a little bit better. And while a lot of it does become partisan, it's more of the ideological thought mindset, right? Yeah, I mean, Democratic Socialists of America, we oppose socialism in any form. We do not like socialism at all. I am vehemently against it, and I'm going to fight for it. If it happens to fall under the blanket of the Democrat Party right now, then so be it. But we're not necessarily going after the party. We're going after the ideas. There is a fundamental vileness in American society right now, and I think it becomes from the response of President Donald Trump and the populist movement that we're seeing right now, to where because Donald Trump was capable of winning an election twice, potentially three times if you believe the 2020 election was rigged. But regardless, the fact that there's a system in place that allowed someone like Donald Trump to get elected has led to a response from the other side of the aisle that says we need to change that system. Now, I want to ask you a question, and I get your hate mail from the other side, so I look forward to more of those, but send me a message on our website at HoosierReason.com. Seriously, from the other side of the aisle, I ask you, name one thing that you truly love about the United States. We're coming off America's 250th birthday now that we're officially into August. We're a month out after America's 250. We like to wave the American flag. We love the concept and idea of American patriotism and nationalism. So what is one thing in the country that you actually like? Because all we're hearing right now from our side, from the outsiders looking into the Democrat Party and for the progressive ideology, all we're hearing is about anti-Americanism and changing everything about America.
2: Andy, what do I mean?
1: Well, here's the thing. Kamala Harris.
3: What's trending today?
1: Kamala Harris was back on the campaign trail thinking that she's got some type of chance and momentum for the 2028 presidential election. That's hilarious in itself, by the way, but she's trying it. And on the campaign trail said that we need to adjust and do a few things differently in this country by taking a serious look at the way that we operate as a society.
7: Must allow for a real conversation about revisiting certain things. For example, and I know this is going to be controversial coming from me in particular, we need to revisit the Electoral College.
1: Abolish it.
7: We need to revisit the point of expanding the court to 13 justices like we have 13 district courts. We need to revisit, if they so want, statehood for Puerto Rico and D.C.
1: Yes. I love that in the back. I don't know who's doing the video, but yes, that wasn't me. That was excited. Whoever it was recording Kamala Harris there. All right. So abolishing the Electoral College, expanding the Supreme Court, going full on popular vote. The national popular vote, by the way, still gaining traction across the nation, giving statehood to Puerto Rico and Washington, D.C., essentially adding four more new senators. You can imagine what side of the aisle that they would actually be on, essentially ensuring that Republicans would never have a majority again, right? I mean, if you go national popular vote, yes, Donald Trump won the popular vote in the last presidential election, but it's very rare that a Republican actually wins the popular vote. The Democrats always do. And if we go national popular vote and you remove the Electoral College, five cities across the nation would essentially elect every single president from here on out, and no Republican would ever win. If you stack the Supreme Court and add two more, four more Supreme Court justices for whatever reason, I don't know why, for the 13, then you would essentially stack it, put all these progressives on there, and never have a conservative-leaning Supreme Court. And they do that because, according to the Democrats now, they say that we have an illegitimate Supreme Court and that we've stacked it by doing the normal process of replacing people when they've retired and putting our people that we like on there. And because of that, they say it's illegitimate. Put that on top of what we're hearing from the Democratic Socialists of America.
3: It's your week in review.
1: Now, they've openly acknowledged it. They've admitted it publicly on TV interviews, but you can go directly to their website to look at their platform. what they're fighting for. And you can go to it at DSAUSA.org, Democratic Socialists of America, USA, apparently. But you can see their exact platform here. Freedom to flourish by expanding creation, learning, social paths for everybody. Healthcare for all. Housing for everybody. Unfinished reconstruction with colonialism and essentially reparations. Ending mass incarceration. Feminism. I love this one. Feminism for all. I don't even know what that means. Socialist feminist fight for queer liberation and the freedoms of all working class women. Stop gender violence and end policies that oppress bodily autonomy and intimate life. Okay, the Green New Deal. End the U.S. war machine. Free Palestine. This is the exact policy of the Democratic Socialist of America. End blockades and embargoes. Abolishing ICE. So essentially abolishing immigration. Democracy for all, which expands voter protection rights and ends voter suppression. A real democracy where they talk about replacing the president, stacking the Supreme Court, abolishing the Electoral College, also a Democratic Congress by abolishing the Senate and using just the House of Representatives. You know what this is? This is a child's version. So looking at this, the way they want to do it, by removing the U.S. Senate, expanding just the House of Representatives, abolishing the presidency of the United States, this is like a special needs version of the Articles of Confederation we had at the early part of the country. This is like, it's true. It's like the Articles of Confederation, but special needs version is what they're advocating for here. They want to get rid of the executive branch. They want to get rid of the upper chamber of Congress and only have the House of Representatives to where they can expand all these different districts. They can put Democrats in there to flood them. They stack the Supreme Court and then they have full control of everything. While they use the term on this website, democracy here, democracy there, democracy here, democracy. It's not about democracy. It's about control. Because to them, if you get the popular vote, then you brainwash the hipsters, essentially in society, to vote for this stuff, thinking they're going to get a whole bunch of free goodies. They vote for them. Congress runs everything. And then they have carte blanche to do whatever the hell they want to. They want to upend the Constitution. They want to completely refabricate all of our entire founding documents. They want to get rid of the entire structure of our government. They want to put free social programs in. And they say they love America. So I ask you again, progressives, Democrats, if that's what you fall under, what do you actually like about the country? If you don't like our system of the checks and balances in our three branches of government and you want to abolish two out of the three and expand one of the others, tell us how you what you like about the country. If you want to get rid of the Electoral College, removing a voice of every rural community and small town in the nation and only give it to particular groups here, what do you actually like about the country? Like, I'm confused. At some point, you got to say, I really just hate everything about who we are and what we are as a nation, and I want to completely undo it. As Barack Obama said his infamous words, we want to fundamentally transform the United States of America. If that's what their plan is, first off, it's completely illegal because as an elected official, you put your hand on some type of religious document, you put your hand up and you say you swear you will uphold the Constitution of the United States. But if you want to upend and do all of this, isn't that like considered treason? Isn't that considered against American values, fighting against the Constitution that you swore to uphold? I thought that was illegal. And you can believe it, but to be an elected official to actually advocate for it? A little strange. So what do you actually like about the country if you just want to change everything about the country? I'm confused. Lots more coming up. Stay here.
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7: 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All right. By the way, we do have some updates. What's going on right now in the world?
6: It's your week in review.
7: All right. As we look at some of the latest headlines this weekend, we are seeing, according to Fox News, there's some conflicting reports on where we are with this Iranian issue because things are escalating. Saudi Arabia apparently now throwing bombs towards Iran. There was a statement where China is trying to retract and backpedal a little bit on supplying weapons to Iran for the ongoing conflict. So who knows where we're at with this? I think this is just the general assumption. I think that most Americans are probably asking the question is, where is the off ramp to this? We said 4 to 6 weeks. We're well beyond that 4 to 6 week time period. It's way more complicated than we had anticipated. And while we all agree that Iran should not have nukes, where are we at with this right now? President Trump at his cabinet meeting on Friday said this.
8: Evening strikes between Iran and the United States for the past 10 days. How do you go about reviving the ceasefire and getting diplomacy back on track?
9: Well, I think we just want to win. You know, we just want to win. We're doing very well. We're trying to be nice as you can be in, you know, a situation like that. But, you know, they're being decimated. They have no Navy. They have no Air Force. They have no anti-aircraft. Doesn't mean they don't have any capability. They have some, but very little. We just want to win. We don't want to have them. It's very simple. They cannot have a nuclear weapon. Iran will not have a nuclear weapon, and they can't have a nuclear weapon. If they did, the Middle East would have been wiped out by now. If I didn't stop the JCPOA, the Obama deal, if I didn't terminate that, they would have had a nuclear weapon. I believe Israel would no longer be with us in big parts of the Middle East and perhaps other countries in different continents, frankly, because these people are crazy. So they cannot have a nuclear weapon, and they won't.
7: All right, so that's the

0: statement from President Trump. Not a whole lot of information. I'm just going to say this. This is not a critique or I hate the Trump administration. No, that's not it at all. But we know, we agree, we do not want them to have nukes. We can all agree to that one. I think Republicans, Democrats, Independents alike, we can all probably come to that conclusion. What is the off-ramp here? That's what we want to know. And at the beginning of this conflict, Pete Hegseth, Secretary of State Marco Rubio, did a great job. The military did a great job giving us an update on where we were with the ongoing operations, how to end it, and how quickly we were decimating them. Hat tip and headline on Fox News right now shows that Iran is at its, quote, last gasp of desperate regime, as we're now targeting the heart of their missile production to where we blow that one up. Okay, cool. Then we go over to Judge Report, take them with a grain of salt. Headline right now says that Iran vows to strike energy sites. But right now, just this weekend, we're also battling with seven states that have had their water supplies here in the United States targeted with cyber attacks. So this is still ongoing. We can all agree we don't want them to have a nuclear weapon. We can all agree they're a crazy radicalized regime that does not have any common sense to realize when enough is enough. What is the exit ramp to finish this thing, be done with it, stop playing nice, and actually get done? Because this is a lingering dark cloud over the Trump administration, and I think most people want it to be over. John Link, when we come back around the corner for The Voice of Reason.
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2: Senator John Kennedy says he's unsure if President Trump really believes his claim that vandals damaged the Lincoln Memorial reflecting pool. The Louisiana Republican made the statement on NBC's Meet the Press. It comes as the president appeared unhappy about the Justice Department's decision to drop charges against a former Olympian accused of damaging D.C.'s reflecting pool. In a Saturday Truth Social post, Trump wrote, "I disagree 100% with Jeanine Pirro, the U.S. District Attorney of Columbia, on the reflecting pool." The National Guard is being activated as crews continue to battle explosive wildfires near downtown Spokane, Washington. More than 600 structures have been damaged or destroyed, and thousands forced to evacuate. Beating the heat isn't just for humans out west. The World Dog Surfing Championships took place in Pacifica, California on Saturday. The surf was rough, the competition tough, and in the end, a Labrador named Rosie was recognized above all the rest with a special Spirit of Surfing award. I'm Rob Martier.
3: The Denver Metro forecast is Sunday evening, gradually cooling temperatures down to around 75. It's going to be breezy overnight under clear skies. Then for your Monday, another scorcher, highs close to 100 degrees with some clouds developing in the afternoon. A slight chance for a late day shower or thunderstorm before midnight Monday with lows down to 65. Quite a bit cooler for Tuesday with a chance for showers and thunderstorms with a cold front pushing through. Highs around 85. Overnight lows in the lower 60s. Back into the 90s for Wednesday and Thursday with a chance for showers and thunderstorms each day. I'm meteorologist Patrice Sutter.
4: Current temperature,
5: 99 degrees.
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13: During the War for Independence, General George Washington, the man we refer to today as the father of our country, led American troops through military defeat after defeat. And in the bitter winter of 1777, he wrote this somber note to a friend in Philadelphia. Quote, "You might have tracked our army from White Marsh to Valley Forge by the blood on their feet," end of quote. Many soldiers continued to march through the deep snows of Pennsylvania without shoes. Others suffered from disease, hunger, and freezing conditions. Nearly 2,000 of Washington's men died. Yet George Washington did not lose faith. Amid the hardship, loss, and uncertainty of Valley Forge, he turned to God in prayer. At a time when our nation once again faces division and uncertainty, may we follow Washington's example, kneeling humbly, praying faithfully, and asking God to guide the future of America.
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17: Making common sense great again. This is the Voice of Reason with Andy Hoosier.
0: Yeah, welcome back into the program. Great to have you moving through your weekend edition here on the program. I know we have a lot going on this weekend, but I want to go into a bit of a history lesson and maybe a psychology class for just a moment. Understanding the way that we operate in society. As you know, we've been following some of the Fauci hearings earlier this week in the U.S. Senate. What the heck happened there? And why are there so many people that continue to defend the individual that, in my opinion, is one of the most corrupt and the epitome of what we see as the deep state and corruption going on in Washington, D.C.? But let's get a deeper understanding of that as we go to our...
17: Let's go to the Red State Spirits Hotline.
0: That's right. Really happy to have our next guest on the program. He is the author of the latest book, Mind Viruses, America's Irrational Obsessions. And let me tell you, we have a lot of irrational obsessions in society. Mr. John Leake. John, how are you, my friend?
18: I'm awesome. Thanks for having me.
0: Yeah, you bet. It's good to have you on the program. I got to start off the questions, though, and ask you. I mean, there's a lot of obsessions that we have in society. Many of them, as you mentioned in your book, irrational. But why do you think we have so many irrational obsessions in society right now that are leading to the mind virus of voters?
18: Well, we are indeed. I mean, we have the Anthony Fauci hearing. That's a major mind virus that I characterize in the book, the insane pandemic response, all of the irrational nonsense that was perpetrated during that period. But we also have the transgender mind virus, or the so-called hysteria about this idea that American youth are experiencing an epidemic of so-called gender dysphoria. This is another article of total insanity. And then climate change, or human-induced climate change, the world is is ending because of human activity. It's just one thing after another. And yeah. what I lay out on the timeline of the book, it's really a psychological history of the United States since 2001, is that every year, with accelerating frequency, we're presented with another boogeyman, another terrifying threat that is coming for us. And, you know, we're all going to die. But thankfully, the U.S. federal government and its cronies, you know, have the solution. We just need to put our faith in the government and give our consent to hundreds of billions of dollars being transferred to various well-connected interest groups. And if we can go along with that, be terrified, put our faith in Uncle Sam, and accept the steady proliferation of federal funding being used for this nonsense, then we'll all be fine.
0: That's right.
18: And what my book does is it identifies the same script. It's a pretty simple script, but what I show is that, you know, the faces of these purported threats are constantly changing. It's always something new that's coming to get us. But the basic script remains exactly the same. Yeah. And we could talk about that if you want to.
0: Yeah, yeah. It seems to be a rinse and repeat kind of strategy because it works. I mean, that's why they continue to use it. Let's go to some of these issues. Let's go to the climate change one for just a moment. I find it interesting that we had this whole man-made global warming, climate change, it's going to end the world. We had Greta Thunberg out there doing her thing for the longest time. That narrative has kind of gone to the wayside for a while, hasn't it? We haven't heard as much about it, probably because the same people that were funding that movement are now the ones pushing to build data centers and use more power to try and get their new technology. So is the environmental movement still as powerful as what it was?
18: Well, the oligarchy that rules this world, Bill Gates being such an important figure in the oligarchy, he realized, somebody told him, hey, Bill, all of those investments that you and Microsoft have made in AI, you know, wind turbines aren't going to get her done. So, you know, we're going to have to get back into, you know, constant power, you know, gas turbine plants, even coal, you know, whatever it takes. So Bill came out, I think it was the end of last year, and he said, you know something, I'm not so worried about human-induced climate change after all, you know, I think we'll be okay. And so, you know, he did the same with the messenger RNA. It wasn't reported by the media, but, you know, after Rochelle Walensky came out in August of 2021 and said, you know, that the problem with these marvelous shots that are saving the world is that they don't prevent transmission. And I thought it was interesting. It wasn't long after that Gates was in a not a large forum, but an interview talking with some, like a group. And he said, well, you know, the COVID-19 vaccines, you know, they had a certain utility, but, you know, we're going to need to do a lot better than this. Yeah. So he'll throw in the towel on this madness, you know, once his personal interests are no longer served by it. And we see this pattern again and again. You know, the bright and shiny object of terror is then set aside when a new, more profitable boogeyman is identified.
0: Yeah, that's exactly it. Let's go to the COVID pandemic for just a moment. As you mentioned, Dr. Anthony Fauci behind the U.S. Senate hearing earlier this week did nothing but plead the fifth, which is kind of interesting after getting a blanket pardon from the auto pen just a couple of years ago. But I still find it interesting, John, how after this, we still saw Democrats in the country openly defend him and almost make him an icon in society, in some type of golden child. And on social media, the crazy individuals that continue to come out and still defend this individual. Look, I get it. When you're in the middle of it, people are trying to figure out what's right, what's wrong. We're scared. We're just going to kind of blindly follow, become the sheep because we don't know what's going on. But afterwards, and you have that 2020 hindsight, and you realize what worked and didn't work. I still find it interesting. 5 years later, we still have individuals thinking he did the right thing on this issue. That's kind of wild to me.
18: Yeah, you have a certain cohort of the population. The way the political partisan divide is now falling in this country, I mean, it does seem to be Democrats, people who have a personal identification as a Democrat per se, they still seem to be in this trance that was initiated during the pandemic. Fauci invoked papal infallibility. He said, "I am science," and they believed him. So, you know, as a book author, you have to realize that you're not going to reach everybody. I mean, you write a book and you're hoping to reach open-minded, sensible kind of grown-ups who have, you know, the willingness and the curiosity and the engagement to say, well, I want to understand this issue better. But one thing I've learned is about 50% of the population just can't be reached.
0: Yeah.
18: And I'm a good Christian. I don't believe in writing people off, but you just realize trying to talk to them is like talking to a brick wall or having a debate with a donkey or something. You're just not going to get anywhere. So that's the Democrat side. The Republican side, which I'm more inclined to identify with. I mean, I really like Rand Paul and Ron Johnson and Thomas Massie. I know them. I met them personally. The problem with these Senate hearings is it's satisfying to see Fauci examined and kind of put in the hot seat, but this is really a Justice Department matter. The documentary evidence of his crime and malfeasance is overwhelming. It's even in the NIH work product. So it really should be referred to the Justice Department for criminal prosecution. But as we've seen in this country, the mighty and the powerful may be hauled before the congressional inquiry, but they're never prosecuted. And I mean never prosecuted.
0: Yeah.
18: So I like Senators Paul and Johnson. I really do. I admire them. But I'm not really sure what the utility of this theater is.
0: Well, it's been frustrating, not just with this hearing, but with other hearings as well. I mean, we get these hearings and it becomes more or less of actually learning about trying to figure out your opinion, being able to write legislation on particular issues, but it's more about sound bites. We already go into it with an opinion. We want to get our nice little, you know, sound bite in there to use it on social media as a TikTok reel, as a campaign ad, whatever it may be, to say that we're fighting for something. But I think a lot of voters, John, are just on both sides of the aisle or frustrated because at the end of the day, very little actually gets done after some of these hearings.
18: Yeah, you got it. I needn't say more. You just hit the nail on the head.
0: Well, it's really kind of frustrating for sure. Here's a big question, John. Can we get back to a rational conversation? Are we too divided? You mentioned the divide right now. We do have a bit of an echo chamber on both sides of the aisle. We'll be fair there with ideas. But can we get back to an idea of actually a rational conversation between two sides and finding common ground? Or are we too far divided?
18: Well, one of the chapters I have in the book, it tries to do it. It's a walk down the avenue of anthropology. The problem with Homo sapiens, with us, is that, you know, we for 200, the better part of 200,000 years, we lived in a state of enormous insecurity. You know, people can watch that movie, the Odyssey. And, you know, this is this kind of Bronze Age epic poem of one tribe fighting it out with the other. And, you know, you'll recall from the first part of that poem, the Iliad, you know, it begins with the Trojans stealing Menelaus's wife, Helen. And so this is kind of an interesting snapshot of probably what it was like to be human a few thousand years ago. It's this tribal competition. You're constantly being threatened by neighboring tribes. They're oftentimes facing food scarcity, failed crops, you know, you name it. And so, you know, as I outline in the book, you know, we came about as a species in a state of enormous insecurity.
0: Well, that is very true. And John, I hate to cut you off here. We got to take a hard break in just a moment, but we did come out with a lot of insecurity. We also came out with the leadership and survival skills, which is why I find it intriguing that we give up so much of those survival skills to allow the government to take care of us and to do things for us, as opposed to figuring out how to do it ourselves, which is where I want to go when we come back around the corner in just a few minutes. It is John Leake, Mind Viruses, America's Irrational Obsessions. You can find the book on Amazon. I want to cover some of that and more when we come back around the corner for your weekend edition of The Voice Reason. Stay here.
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0: Yeah, you know, welcome back into the program. We've got a few minutes left as we're wrapping things up for this hour of the program for your Voice of Reason. Interesting conversation we're having right now with John Leake as we look at the history of the country and the psychology of individuals in society right now. His book, Mind Viruses, America's Irrational Obsessions, which you can find on Amazon. John, we went into the break talking about kind of the caveman time and our fight or flight mentality and survivalist skills that we have. And that kind of, at least in my opinion, led to the American dream, right? The American dream where you can build bigger, better, faster, stronger. You have the opportunity to become whatever you want to become because of the lack of government intrusion. But as things happen, why do we think, John, that we become more followers than leaders? Why is it that when something bad happens, for example, we always use the example of a shooting or something, that we always turn to government and say, government, do something, as opposed to doing it ourselves? Why do we always give up our own power?
18: Well, you know, I go into the history of the American Republic. It really comes about, there was a famous British member of parliament named Edmund Burke, and he actually kind of stuck up for the colonists in 1775. He gave a speech in parliament. He said, look, you know, these British colonists, I mean, they've been over there on the eastern seaboard of the colonies for like a century now without any help from our government here in London. He actually, it's kind of an elegant phrase. He said they've, if a period of wise and salutary neglect, like we've not trying to get in their business. And during this period of time, call it the last 75 years, they've developed a strong, independent identity, economy. They've developed their own channels of trade and manufacturing. So he says, you know, for Parliament and the Crown to now come in and start imposing a bunch of rules and taxation on them, they've become independent people and self-reliant people.
0: Right.
18: So, like, this isn't going to work. Well, the problem with that 18th century spirit that was then the underlying spirit of James Madison's reflections in the U.S. Constitution, limited government. You know, grown-ups who have common sense and morality, they don't need a central government to solve all of their problems and take care of them. But it started happening pretty quickly in this country. I'd say by the time you get to the 1840s, Madison's vision is already coming unraveled, and Washington is becoming this kind of object of reverence and worship.
0: Exactly.
18: And that's the problem. Because when everybody starts looking to Washington as some kind of, you know, an idol that's going to solve all problems, you're going to land in the position we're in, which is a very corrupt central power apparatus. It's just dispersing trillions of dollars to its friends.
0: Yeah, well, that is very true. John, last question for you. And here's the big question that you can address in your book as well is, can we get away from the mind viruses? Can we get away from the obsessions and actually bring that power back to us?
18: Well, if you're a reasonable grown-up, I mean, if you're a grown man who has some self-control and discipline, I mean, it's easy to overcome it. But the problem is, you know, our government has deliberately fostered this dependency and this, I mean, I cite, he's one of the major voices in the book. It's a KGB defector named Yuri Bezmenov, who talked about what he called ideological subversion. You pump into the soft heads of young people a bunch of nonsense, and then they don't know left from right, up from down, male from female.
0: Yeah.
18: And you're in trouble. So, I mean, it's going to have to begin with the reasonable grown-ups in the room, but how
0: but
18: do
0: it seems
18: we
0: like they're rising up, right? There's always, you know, that generation to where when we do start trailing off like that, there's always the ones that rise up and that we do see that cultural shift. That's why Donald Trump was so popular, being a populist movement and just not sticking to an ideological line, but going in and just overturning the tables essentially in Washington DC, right? So it sounds like there's an appetite for it. How far we can go with it, I don't know. We're going to have to play it out and see where this goes, but I think you're right. I think there is an appetite for individuals of saying, you know, at least for me as a millennial myself, you know, to disappear off into the woods and just start over and go, you know, say to heck with everyone because I don't want any of your rules or regulations. I mean, I think that's a growing demand and, you know, people are going to start fighting for that.
18: Yeah, you're thinking along the right way. I'm sure your audience is drawn to you because of your understanding of this.
0: Well, we got to get the information out there, and you doing this with your book as well is helping that for sure. John, we appreciate it, my friend. Mind Viruses, America's Irrational Obsessions. You can find the book on Amazon, other places as well. John, we appreciate it. As always, let's get you back on and do it again soon.
18: Thank you, sir. I enjoyed it.
0: Likewise. Great conversation. And we are out of time, my friends. It flies by way too fast. We'll have to do it again soon. Until then, be your own voice of reason. I'm Andy Hoosier. We will see you on the radio soon. Bye. Hey, it's Andy Hoosier. You know, when I get off the air every day, the battle for me against limited government, censorship, and even unfactual content is far from over. That's why now I'm so happy to say that the Hoosier Media Network is giving you more opportunity to catch The Voice of Reason along with other great shows and podcasts. 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
9: Senator John Kennedy says he's unsure if President Trump really believes his claim that vandals damaged the Lincoln Memorial reflecting pool. The Louisiana Republican made the statement on NBC's Meet the Press. It comes as the president appeared unhappy about the Justice Department's decision to drop charges against a former Olympian accused of damaging D.C.'s reflecting pool. In a Saturday Truth Social post, Trump wrote, "I disagree 100% with Jeanine Pirro, the U.S. District Attorney of Columbia, on the reflecting pool." The National Guard is being activated as crews continue to battle explosive wildfires near downtown Spokane, Washington. More than 600 structures have been damaged or destroyed, and thousands forced to evacuate. Beating the heat isn't just for humans out west. The World Dog Surfing Championships took place in Pacifica, California on Saturday. The surf was rough, the competition tough, and in the end, a Labrador named Rosie was recognized above all the rest with a special Spirit of Surfing award. I'm Rob Martier.
12: The Denver forecast on this Sunday, it's going to be a hot one with a heat advisory in effect until 9 p.m. tonight. We'll see high temperatures between 100 and 105 degrees through the urban corridor, all the way from Fort Collins down to Castle Rock. So stay hydrated, stay in the air-conditioned indoors, and check up on your pets and your neighbors. Sunday night, breezy with lows down to 75. Another hot day on Monday, highs near 100 with a slight chance for a late-day shower, lows in the middle 60s. Cooler on Tuesday with a chance for showers and storms, highs near 85. I'm meteorologist Patrice Sutter.
3: Current temperature,
13: 95 degrees.
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14: Welcome to Seculo. We made it to a Friday. Not only is it a Friday, it's the final day of our Liberty Drive. That's right. We've been celebrating the entire month of July. All of what we love about our country. Obviously, the 250th of America. If you want to be on the show, by the way, about that and the work we do here at the ACLJ, protecting your liberties, protecting your freedoms, I want you to call in about that as well. Even if it's just a message of encouragement or thank you, because we are going to have a packed show today. We did uncover some real fun stuff out of the state of California. I know you always love to hear about that. We're going to get to it in just a second, but phone lines are open for you at 1-800-684-3110. It is the final day, as I said, of our Liberty Drive, which means if you like this show, if you like the free legal work that we provide, if you like the fact that you can come on here, get informed and engaged, as it says in the intro, and also be updated with truth. We always tell you the truth. Again, whether you like it or not, we always make sure we tell you what we believe. And all that happens because your donations come in, especially during these really special months where other ACLJ members, ACLJ champions, give during these times, and the donations are doubled. Essentially, they're matched. So if you give $20 right now before midnight, it becomes $40, so on and so on. But, well, let's take it over to the West Coast. Let's take it over to California, where there's always some kind of fun happening. And we did a little ACLJ digging and got some pretty Californian responses.
16: So this comes after a FOIA request that we submitted on July 16. Now, FOIA is the federal nomenclature. It's the Freedom of Information Act. This is actually a California Public Records Act request is what it's called there. But the state equivalent of a FOIA, and you can see that on the screen, that we sent that in to two entities in California, the Secretary of State's office as well as the Attorney General's office of California. The Attorney General responded, and they asked for a little bit of an extension to comply with the request. They asked to go until August 10th, and that's fine. That's granted. Sometimes when you're asking for a lot of records like the ACLJ does, they need a little bit of extra time. The Secretary of State's office, though, has replied. And this is where you start to get interesting. Remember in New Jersey, we talked just a week ago about how they were like, oops, all these people that were non-citizens through the DMV were added to the voter rolls, and some of them actually voted. Well, this entire time, the ACLJ has been digging into states that have questionable record-keeping when it comes to their voter rolls and sending things like these Freedom of Information Act requests, these public records requests, and they responded. And here's what we asked for. We said we want records showing the number of voter registration records canceled because the registrant didn't satisfy the citizenship requirements for voter registration. Pretty straightforward. We also say, obviously, don't send us personal information. We're just looking for a number. Their response, and this is on a graphic number 2. The statewide voter registration system does not contain voter status reason for cancellation due to non-citizenship. Therefore, there are no records responsive to this request. And there's a lot more, and we're going to get to it when we get back. But they're admitting that they don't keep record of if they remove someone from their roles for being a non-citizen. They do keep record if there is a removal for death, for moving. These records exist for the rationale, and it's actually federal law that they keep these records, but they don't keep a record if someone is removed because they're a non-citizen. We have a lot of questions that this brings up, and we'll get to them in the next segment of the broadcast.
14: That's right. Phone lines are open. Again, if you just want to call as we wrap up the end of our July Liberty Drive, call in. Tell us what you're thankful for in this country. You know, we celebrated a lot at the beginning of the month, and it feels like we already forgot. So hop on, give me a call, 1-800-684-3110. We're going to continue this conversation as well. Also updates in Israel with Hamas, also updates with Iran. We're going to get to all of that coming up.
7: We hold these truths to be self-evident, that all men are created equal, that they are endowed by their creator with certain unalienable rights, that among these are life, liberty, and the pursuit of happiness.
16: Those are the words of our forefathers written in the Declaration of Independence. They are the cornerstone on which our constitutional republic was built. And over the past 250 years, we have formed a great nation.
7: A nation the world has looked to for guidance, for support, and for protection. This month, we celebrate our liberty, but that liberty is fragile and requires every American to defend it. That's why this month we've launched the ACLJ Liberty Drive.
16: In honor of America's birthday, we're redoubling our commitment to continue fighting against any attacks that would strip us of that freedom. We owe it to our forefathers.
7: You can join the fight right now through our ACLJ Liberty Drive. 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
10: We've witnessed monumental legal victories, from defending the 14th Amendment and protecting our sacred American right to vote, the overturning of Roe v. Wade, and standing up for the religious liberty of our kids and seniors. But even with the many historic wins we've achieved, the battle is far from over. The attacks on our constitutionally protected rights persist. Countless unborn babies remain in jeopardy, and across the globe, innocent Christians are being targeted and killed across this country and around the world. This fight isn't just the ACLJ's, it's all of ours. 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
14: Seculo, final day of the month, final day of our Liberty Drive. Be a part of it today at aclj.org. Before we got off last segment, we were discussing something we've uncovered in the state of California, another election issue. We know a lot of you also are curious about what's going on in Israel. Maybe late last night, you saw an announcement from President Trump that was a little hard to understand fully what we're talking about here, including a disarmament, full disarmament of Hamas. We're all very hopeful. We're all very, kind of on pins and needles to see what that actually will look like as a deal was allegedly signed. We don't know all the details yet. We just know that it was at least strong enough for the president to make a pretty strong statement about maybe a coming to an end with Hamas and a new Palestinian government. Now, I don't know if that's necessarily what a lot of people were hoping for, but I mean, goodness, it'd be better than what we have right now. So maybe we will be seeing an end to that conflict. We'll talk about that a little bit later, Will, but I know you wanted to kind of reset what's going on in California.
16: That's right. So as you remember, even when you think about that story last week about New Jersey having a bunch of people on their rolls that accidentally, they blamed it on a software glitch that got onto the voter rolls, and many that even voted that were not citizens and therefore should not be voting. And they said, oh, this is outrageous, but we're going to fix it, whatever. We have been taking action, going to states that have questionable practices when it comes to their voter rolls and keeping them clean, and in sending records requests. This we sent to California, to the Secretary of State and the Attorney General on July 16th. And we asked for a few things, four things specifically, but one of them was for records showing the number of voter registration records canceled because the registrant didn't satisfy the citizenship requirements for voter registration. So what's that asking for in plain English? Hey, did you find people that were on your voter rolls that were registered to vote that aren't citizens and shouldn't have been there, and therefore you took them off the voter rolls? We got a response from the Secretary of State's office just July 30th is the date. So we get this response, or is when we received it, rather. And what does it say? It says, and this is what's so striking, that, hey, that thing you're asking for, and this is graphic two, that we don't have it. We have no records. Not because...
14: So what is it that we're asking for?
16: This is asking for how many non-citizens did you take off your voter rolls?
14: Yeah, did you clean up the rolls and what did it end up being?
16: And their reason that they don't have anything isn't because it didn't happen. It's that they don't keep records on that. It says specifically, the statewide voter registration system does not contain voter status reason for cancellation due to non-citizenship. Therefore, there are no records responsive to this request. But don't worry. They go on to tell us that this isn't something you should be concerned about because please note that in addition to our federal law obligations, California has robust state law. And they go on to say this. California law unambiguously provides that a person shall not be registered unless they are a United States citizen, cites the California Elections Code, and then says voters register to vote through affidavits of registration when they must attest under penalty of perjury and by signature that they satisfy all eligibility requirements, including citizenship. It goes on to cite other things like their voter program, which is what had an issue in New Jersey, that it's a safeguard. All of these safeguards, but yet don't worry, it won't happen, but we don't keep records if it does happen, so therefore we can't provide you with anything. Here's the concern, Logan. At one point, they're saying, hey, if someone did this, they'd be under penalty of perjury. But at the same time, they're saying, we don't really track it.
14: Yeah, it's saying, don't worry, it's illegal, and no one breaks the law when it comes to doing something that is not enforced.
16: So at best case scenario, from the Secretary of State's office, they're saying it's illegal, but we don't really pay attention, so there's no real problem. But,
14: yeah.
16: At worst case scenario, they're covering up crimes because they're admitting it's under penalty of perjury. But they, if they find that violation of the law, aren't keeping a record of it. So two key things here for the ACLJ.
14: Yeah, because I want to tie in because the ACLJ team jumped into action on this and now we get to move forward.
16: One that we are looking out for will be that response from Attorney General Bonta's office. That
14: is a pretty short window, too, to
16: they've
14: respond.
16: Asked for a little bit of extra time until August 10th.
14: I mean, 10 days. I mean, that's
16: so
14: really
16: it. If they have some sort of records, that would be one thing because they are the law enforcement arm. But two, we're also, once we find out what their answer is, looking at what our options are going forward. Because the fact that the Secretary of State isn't keeping this as a record appears to be in conflict with two laws. One, their own California Public Records Act law, because this is something that is happening. They are canceling it. They are required to send notice to people and also record if there is a response back. But if they aren't for one specific category, then they are violating even the maintaining of public records. That could be a violation here. But two, the National Voter Registration Act, which requires states, this is U.S. Code, Title 52, U.S. Code 20507. It requires each state to retain for 2 years and make available for public inspection records concerning the implementation of programs and activities conducted to ensure the accuracy and currency of voter registration rolls. I.e., if you are doing something to clean up your rolls, you have to document it and keep those records for public inspection for up to 2 years. So they could be in violation of their own state law as well as federal law by not having these records if they exist. That's the concern here. That's why sometimes getting no response leads to more action than getting a record that shows, oh, we had, you know, a bunch of people that weren't citizens and then we cleaned them up. This is all happening at the same time that they have this proposition 39 that voters will vote on, which would give more security to their elections, where we have Attorney General Bonta, whose office has a records request from us right now pending, that changed the language from establishing additional voter identification and citizenship verification requirements to prohibiting citizens from voting unless they present government-issued ID. Well, remember, we talked about that, playing with the language.
14: Yeah, I think this is an interesting time because, look, in California, we know how the elected officials are going to run for the most part in the bigger, broader cases like the governor and that kind of thing. Even the mayor of LA, we went back and forth on what that would look like. You know, it's probably going to be no friend to a lot of conservatives. However, there's still a decent amount of representation. And when you take things through the legal course, you take things to court, things actually can happen. We can have some movement, some changes, some representation if, you know, they're honest and fair judges. And a lot of times they are, or they're honest and fair courts that will provide us with what we need here. So don't lose hope that this is coming from California and think nothing can get done. It's clear stuff can get done.
16: Well, and once again, this is a way that taking a simple records request to a state and saying, hey, give us the records as your law requires. When you get a response or no response, because they don't have any in this case, a response that says, sorry, what you're looking for doesn't exist.
14: They pled the fifth.
16: They Fauci'd it is what they did. They Fauci'd it here. And it gives us more opportunities. The entire FOIA practice of the ACLJ is robust, but sometimes it can be one of the most painstaking ones.
14: Yeah, it takes
16: because
14: forever.
16: The governments, even the U.S. government, even when it's a friendly administration, doesn't want to give you the records, even though they're required to.
14: Yeah.
16: So you have to first file the first request. Then you have to see what you can corroborate between the AG's office and the Secretary of State. Then you know the path forward. So we've got kind of a deadline that we're looking forward to, August 10th, where we should get a response from the AG to know what our next steps are. Do we have to sue the state of California over their records request? Because now we know what else to look for. They said there's nothing here, but could be there be something over here? Or is there another legal action altogether that we can raise or bring forward that they're not following when it comes to the federal law?
14: Yes, I mean, we'll have an update for you in 10 days. That doesn't happen much here at the ACLJ. Often, yeah, we're talking about the painstaking process of working through the courts, working through the federal government, working through state government. It usually takes a long time. But because there's some deadlines here, we'll at least have an update. It may not be what you want, but we'll see. And the work of the ACLJ continues. Remember, these ACLJ attorneys, they are paid. We make sure that they get taken care of as best because we want the best of the best here. And none of that happens without your support. So I'm going to encourage you, as we are wrapping up today, our Liberty Drive. Number one, give me a call. Love to hear from you. Again, we've been celebrating America for the whole month of July, but really, you can lose sight of that pretty quickly after the first week here. Call in. Let us know how you celebrated and how you look forward to celebrating with your family this 250th year. I know it sounds crazy, but it's only been, you know, 3.5-4 weeks since the 4th of July. 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And again, we got about three lines open, 1-800-684-3110. I'm going to be taking calls, just Will and I today. So I'm going to be taking your calls and comments throughout the rest of the show. That is at 1-800-684-3110.
10: We've witnessed monumental legal victories from defending the 14th Amendment and protecting our sacred American right to vote, the overturning of Roe v. Wade, and standing up for the religious liberty of our kids and seniors. But even with the many historic wins we've achieved, the battle is far from over. The attacks on our constitutionally protected rights persist. Countless unborn babies remain in jeopardy, and across the globe, innocent Christians are being targeted and killed across this country and around the world. 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
7: 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And look, if you're watching, you may say, Logan, what happened to your jacket? It got hot in here. Be honest.
16: It is the summer.
7: I got sweaty.
16: And you looked like you were in like Friday Night Lights.
7: I picked the wrong jacket for July 31st.
16: Full hearts. Can't lose.
7: I don't know what that is.
16: It's Friday Night Lights.
7: Not familiar.
16: It's a thing. I didn't quote it perfectly.
7: Yeah. All right. I don't know where we go from here. We'll you ruined it. Phone lines are open, 1-800-684-3110, 1-800-684-3110. Look, we are still talking about election integrity. We are also going to give you an update of what's going on in Israel with that announced deal with Hamas. What does that look like? We're going to get to that a little bit later. But we do want to now take over, continue on with election coverage. And Rachel's got a question about the election in New Jersey. We can give you a little update on that as well. Rachel, go ahead. Calling from New York.
19: Yes, hello. I'm calling just to find out the obvious question, I think, is... shouldn't there be like a recall or something along those lines? Because upon their own admission, there was voter fraud.
7: Yeah, let's back it up a little bit, Rachel, for those who don't know this story. This became clear that there was some voter fraud. Now, look, what we've said before is there's going to probably be, unfortunately, some kind of attempt or fraudulent voting in all elections. And at what

0: were within 400. So even if it was that, if it wasn't outcome determinative amount of fraudulently cast votes, then I don't think that they would have redone the election over that. So I hope that answers your question there.
1: Thank you. But look, we're going to look into all of these things, and we're able to uncover it, and then we have to make the decision legally of what we need to do to proceed forward and what's the best possible. Sometimes, look, it's maybe, again, like I've said before, it may not be what you want to hear, but we're going to tell you the truth of what the most logical solution is and what's the most logical way that we can actually get involved, or you can get involved, or people can be held accountable. And you have to, you know, work within the limits that we have here in the United States government. But I appreciate you calling. Let's go over to call. Let's go to Robert in Maryland on line one. Kind of swerves a little bit to what's going on in the Middle East, but I think it's worth addressing here as we start to wrap up the first half hour. Robert, go ahead.
2: Yes, I wanted to ask the both of you, do you believe that because of the breakdown of the ceasefire agreement and the memorandum of understanding between the U.S. and Iran, because of Iran's ceasefire and memorandum of understanding violations, that the United States is going to go back to full combat operations against Iran?
1: Yeah, I mean, the threat is there, Robert, from the president, that that would be what's happening. I think he also is keenly aware that the midterms are coming up.
0: Right.
1: And that it has not been the most popular war in the world. Let's just not be, you know, dishonest in terms of public opinion, whether you agree with it or disagree with it. It has not been incredibly popular. So he's talking a big game, whether he actually lives up to that big game. So far, there have obviously been issues that have gone back and forth, but there has been a bit of bloviating in the terms of the way the talk.
0: Yeah, I think bloviating in some ways, but also downplaying in other ways. I think that's where it is an unknown, Robert. You look at the fact that he constantly is saying they're lying in private talks. I mean, he's at Camp David having a cabinet meeting right now as we're on air, talking, saying they lie in the private talks, and then they say something different in public. They obviously
1: kidding.
0: They violate it. But then he also says they're completely decimated still.
1: Yeah, they have nothing
0: they
1: can do.
0: That these attacks they're doing aren't really a big threat. So he downplays the threat of Iran and their capacities, but also is saying that we're going to keep hitting them. I tend to think, as you're saying, Logan, he's looking at a way to almost keep it status quo through the 95 days we have left in the midterms, until the midterms. I don't know. I do know there was the Wall Street Journal report that a general has given a suggestion, a battle plan that would be 10 to 14 days that would be more similar to the intensity of Operation Epic Fury. We will see if they move forward with that. That is something on the table, but I don't know if the president really wants to get to that. I think he likes that they're just striking, they're hitting them whenever if they do something out of line, like launch a rocket, we are able to intercept them. It's not at the level that is breaking through missile defense systems, that he's kind of fine with the status quo at this point.
1: Yeah, thanks for calling, Robert. We're going to continue taking calls throughout the next half hour. By the way, if you don't get us for the full hour, you should. You should join us even online if you don't get us on your local radio station, or maybe you're finding us broadcasting on YouTube or Rumble. If you are, just stay here. We're not going anywhere. Or on Facebook, we do the full hour here each and every day, Monday through Friday, 12 to 1 p.m. Eastern time. And look, we do this without a paywall. We do this without anyone, big advertisers coming in and telling us what we can or can't talk about. We're in a completely independent media operation here at the ACLJ. But that is only because people like you support it financially. We don't have to be reliant on sponsors. We don't have to be reliant on paywalls. We only have to be reliant on people like you supporting this show, which also supports our legal side, which goes all over the world. You've heard about our work in Israel. You've heard about our work in Europe. You've heard about our work, obviously, the ACLJ here in the States, that goes from Capitol Hill all the way to a girl that wants to, you know, talk about her faith in school and is getting harassed by an administration. That is the kind of work the ACLJ does. The scope is large, and it only exists because people like you support. And these special months where donations are matched, where donations are doubled, are the most important time. So I always encourage you to support during these months as much as possible. And look, we have a deadline today. Today's it. We're going to wrap this thing up at midnight. The Liberty Drive ends, our celebration of America. And what a good way to do it than send us off with some style here, folks. Have your donation doubled. Keep us in these fights. Be a part of this family, because look, here at the ACLJ, we are defending not only Christians and Christian values here in this country, we're also in the Middle East, we're in Africa, Pakistan, Sisi was in Morocco last week. We had team members all over the world that are working, either consistently traveling or are living and based there. You know, our European Center for Law and Justice, our ACLJ, it's a working office. ACLJ Jerusalem, you got Jeff Balaban, you got teams there that are working constantly on these very important issues. And in this next half hour, I want to hear from you. So whether you are thankful for the work we do here, whether you love being a part of the team, or whether you got questions in relation to it, or relations to celebrating this

0: Country wrapping up this month of July. I want to hear from you at 1-800-684-3110, because just me and Will, and we would love to hear from you as we continue on and wrap up this week strong. So once again, I know I can get annoyed. I know it can be ad nauseum. Phone lines are lighting up. But I know a lot of you, we lose here at the half hour mark. Some of you got to get back to work. Some of you got other things to do. Don't let this miss opportunity. Don't let yourself miss this opportunity.
1: Don't miss it.
0: Don't miss it. ACLJ.org. Have your gift doubled today. It's a midnight deadline. But why wait till midnight? Do it today. Do it now. 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Again, ACLJ.org/liberty, or scan the QR code. Phone lines are lighting up at 1-800-684-3110. Second half hour starts in less than a minute. Don't go anywhere.
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5: President Trump is holding off on plans to launch new attacks on Iran. The president said he agreed to a request by Tehran and other Middle East countries to cancel the attack to rapidly get a deal done to reopen the Strait of Hormuz. He added that Israel is on board with the latest course of action. Meanwhile, Senator Mark Kelly is taking aim at President Trump amid the war with Iran. Appearing on CBS's Face the Nation, the Arizona Democrat said the administration is flailing in the war and that Trump needs to try to figure out a way out of this.
6: Here's a guy who got us into this without a strategic goal.
5: The president did note the deal with Iran would include the immediate, complete, and total opening of the Hormuz Strait and an end to Iran's nuclear threat. Spider-Man Brand New Day easily swung to the top of the box office with a whopping $355 million debut. Along with Christopher Nolan's The Odyssey, the two blockbusters set a box office record for the biggest weekend ever at theaters nationwide. I'm Rob Martier.
7: The Denver forecast on this Sunday, it's going to be a hot one with a heat advisory in effect until 9 p.m. tonight. We'll see high temperatures between 100 and 105 degrees through the urban corridor, all the way from Fort Collins down to Castle Rock. So stay hydrated, stay in the air-conditioned indoors, and check up on your pets and your neighbors. Sunday night, breezy with lows down to 75. Another hot day on Monday, highs near 100 with a slight chance for a late-day shower, lows in the middle 60s. Cooler on Tuesday with a chance for showers and storms, highs near 85. I'm meteorologist Patrice Sutter.
8: Current temperature
9: 95 degrees.
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1: Hey, you're listening to Life in Colorado. I am your host, James Fidler, and we're going to jump right into it. Life in Colorado, we talk about things that are going on in Colorado, specifically in Pueblo, Colorado Springs, and Denver. Last week, we were joined by Jay Bieber, the Executive Director of Policy at the National Motorists Association, and we were talking about man-made horrors beyond my comprehension, flock cameras. Flock cameras are terrible. Basically, I'm gonna regurgitate everything that I heard from Jay. So, flock cameras stands for it's ALPR. Flock cameras is a company that makes ALPRs. That's automated license plate readers. These ALPRs, how they work is they just collect information. They collect your car's location, date, and time when it sees you, your make, model, color, and identifying features of the vehicle you're in, dents, roof cracks, bumper stickers, and it turns all of these things into searchable data points, and it puts it into a data collection thing. And then the reason it's getting all this information is so that it can supposedly prevent crimes in the future. But just because somebody's going to, you know, may perhaps commit a crime doesn't mean that they should know everything about your life. Based on these information points, they can determine where you live, where you work, where you frequent, all sorts of other things. HOAs use these. Law enforcement businesses use these. Home Depot is using them. And then we picked up on the last, or we left off in the last program talking about the dangers of flock cameras. We were talking about privacy violations, right? Flock cameras are not only violating your privacy, but they're violating privacy and getting information incorrect. People have been pulled over, wrongly accused of kidnapping, even. They've pulled out of their vehicles at gunpoint on information that this AI in the flock camera got wrong. Jay, welcome back on.
8: Well, very happy to be back with you and continuing the conversation on this.
1: In between shows, you mentioned something about the Supreme Court and a flock camera decision. Tell me a little bit about that.
8: Yeah, actually, no. So the Supreme Court decisions have not been about flock cameras yet, although they are on track to do that. There will be cases that are going up to the Supreme Court at some point, I imagine. The Institute for Justice, which is a great organization that does a lot of pro bono work in terms of protecting your rights on across the board. This is one of the things that they've been working on. So there have been two major court decisions in the last couple of years, one of which just came down in the last session, so within the last month or so. The first one was in 2018. It was Carpenter versus the United States. And that was, again, a Fourth Amendment case in which the court ruled that police need a warrant to track you using your cell phone data. And so let me explain what happened here. So the police were tracking an individual person, and they contacted Google to get the cell phone data of where this person was to be able to figure out what he was doing and why they were tracking him in terms of certain things, and the Supreme Court ruled that no, you have an expectation of privacy, a reasonable expectation of privacy, that your data will not be used without a warrant, that is a particular suspicion that you individually did something wrong. Prior to this decision, the argument was being made that when you go out in public, you don't have an expectation of privacy. You're willingly giving your data to Google or the cell phone company or whatever, and therefore you don't have an expectation of privacy on this. And what the Supreme Court decided was that no, it's the aggregation of all of this at some point. It's not just one data point or one piece of information. The aggregation of all of this turns into a search for the purposes of the Fourth Amendment. Now, recently, there was another case called Chatry versus the United States. And while the Carpenter case dealt with long-term tracking of one specific person, the Chatry case tackled something called geofence warrants, where the police asked the tech company like Google to give them data on every single person who was in a specific public or private area at a specific time. So think about that. It's like, I just happened to be near a bank when it was robbed. This was actually this case. And I'm now being caught up as a suspect in something. I've done nothing wrong. I just happened to be somewhere. And again, the court ruled that police can't bypass the Fourth Amendment by executing what they call the reverse search that ensnares innocent bystanders just because they happen to be walking in public near a crime scene, something like this. So this decision prevents police from treating entire neighborhoods, public streets, or parks as crime scenes where everyone's digital identity can be scooped up without an individual suspicion. Now, let's talk about that with regards. This is exactly the way that license plate readers work. They scoop up everyone's information and they aggregate it

0: And at a certain point, it gets to a tipping point where that becomes a search. And I think we're going to be seeing cases, maybe, you know, again, at the Supreme Court level, maybe at the lower level, where they're going to make the same analogy and say, look, this is no different than what the Supreme Court has decided in these other cases. It works basically the same way. Yes, it's a license plate that's being shown to the world when you drive down the street. But here's the thing. Just like with a cell phone, where the Supreme Court said, you using a cell phone is not really voluntary anymore. It's not like, you know, in a modern society, almost everybody has a cell phone and you have to use it to live your life. In the same way, you're forced to put a license plate on your car that identifies you. You shouldn't have to give up your rights simply because you left your house. Mm. Because by leaving your house, giving up all of your rights to privacy and everything about you, then you can't exercise your life. You can't exercise any of your other constitutional freedoms because you're stuck in your house. So that's, I think, important for this discussion to understand that there is pushback from this, and the courts, it's not just critics that are saying this, it's the Supreme Court that is saying that this could very well be unconstitutional.
1: I think I'm inclined to agree. Let's talk a little bit. We're going to shift our focus to really local stuff. I have some statistics and some quotes, and I'd like to get your opinions on them. So first is from Mayor of Colorado Springs, Mayor Yemi Mobilati. This was back in April. Colorado Springs Mayor discussed crime statistics, response times, whatever. During the briefing, they announced that the department would be ending its use of flock safety cameras, but the decision was said to be purely financial. So there's no more flock cameras in Colorado Springs.
0: Okay.
1: But because they were too expensive. What are your thoughts on that?
0: Well, I mean, I guess you take whatever win you can get. but let me say this. We've done, at the National Motorist Association, we've done a lot of work on, like, automated enforcement and stuff like that. And a lot of those programs go away because, you know, financial reasons, they're not making the money that they thought they would. There's so many other reasons why you might want to end those programs. And it would be nice if the government's reasoning was more noble reasons. Mm. But like I said, you know, you gotta take what you can get sometimes. So I think, you know, it's a good decision. But here's the other thing, which is that a lot of the places that are ending these programs with Flock, they're picking them up with other companies. I mean, I don't want to sit here and just beat up on Flock because there's a lot of problems with just the technology overall. But my understanding is that Flock is one of the worst and sort of most dishonest companies with regard to what's really going on with these things. And they're making, you know, millions and millions of dollars on this stuff. So where there's a financial incentive, you have to be really careful about what those perverse incentives can become from that.
1: Gotcha. In Pueblo, Deputy Chief Jim Martin of the Pueblo Police Department operates several camera systems, including runner cameras. They have four flock cameras, and they're working to acquire 12 more. And these aren't just, you know, ALPRs. They're actual flock cameras. What are your thoughts on that?
0: A lot of times, cities get into these contracts, and they get these license plate readers, and it's just an administrative decision. Nobody even signs off on it. Maybe they signed off on it from passing a budget in the town, which is what happened here locally. I'm in Arizona. There's a little town called Cave Creek, Arizona. And the council members were actually surprised that they had flock cameras. They didn't even know. And so when they asked about it, the sheriff's department here, they said, well, you signed off on this when you passed the budget. And they, like, it was like hidden as a budget item.
1: Wow.
0: And so if people are, you know, if a city is going to use these systems, they really need to be transparent about it and let the people decide. I mean, the people are paying for it, right? So the people need to decide whether or not this is a good use of their dollars and whether they want this in their town. And
1: right.
0: we should talk a little bit at some point about it's not just your town, okay? So we'll talk about that. So we'll put a pin in that for a second.
1: Sure.
0: I think transparency is a very important part of this, and making sure that the people's voices are heard by the elected officials. And people are definitely starting to push back. I mean, there's been 80-some-odd cities around the country that we're aware of so far that have recently canceled these contracts. Maybe some of it was financial, but maybe a lot of it had to do with the public pushing back against this and saying we don't want this in our town.
1: Sure, sure. There's this interesting concept that I want to hit super quick that relates to, more locally. In Pueblo, there's this thing called the Community Connect Program, which works in conjunction with flock cameras, is my understanding, where residents with Ring cameras or other cameras around their property can register those devices, which allows gives investigators a list of cameras that they can request footage from. Colorado Springs has something similar called Together COS. So it's a new public safety program where you register your camera with CSPD. And when you register your camera, it doesn't allow the police department or anyone to access your cameras. It just allows the police department to know where your cameras are so that when a crime occurs in that area, they can request this. I think that sounds a lot better. Let's just get rid of flock cameras in general and advertise this public safety program. That sounds a lot better to me. What are your thoughts?
0: I think that's absolutely right. As you were explaining this, I was thinking, yeah, that's probably a much better way to do this. Because first of all, it's not all networked together. It's the networking of all this together that's where this starts to really become a problem. Because if I have a camera, outside my home or on my property, and I'm just recording, whoever goes by or whatever, I'm holding onto that data. I'm not networked with the neighbor down the street or, a couple of blocks over to find out if that car was also over there and learning more about that person by knowing that. It's just I have only one data point. So at that point, it's not as intrusive. It's when you network it all together that's the problem. So let's say, my neighbor's house was robbed, okay? A lot of people say, did anybody have a Ring doorbell or whatever? Did you capture anything that we can use to investigate this? That's not as much of a problem, and I don't think people as much object to that. Like I said, it's when the AI and this network, this ecosystem, is all put together that's a problem. Just remember that part of what we used to rely on in terms of constraining the government is that, there's a limit to the resources that the government has, right? So there's a limit in terms of time, manpower, financial resources to how much they can follow you and learn about you. Yeah, they can probably do it to one person if that person is really of interest and it's worthwhile because they think this person is a serial burglar or whatever and they want to put resources to that. But ALPR, the A stands for automated. When you automate this, you take away most of those constraints that are often just sort of generally used to protect us from government overreach. And so now, instead of following just one person around, they can follow everybody around, and then maybe you did something wrong, and maybe we'll find out about it in the future. And that's sort of chilling when you think about it.
1: Yeah. Eyes Off Colorado is a nonpartisan organization working to create transparency standards and limits on how police collect, retain, and share surveillance data in Colorado. And they listed some statistics, and I'm going to get through these statistics, and then we'll delve more into these flock cameras. So, Denver, right? It says here that Denver has an estimated camera count of 113. Which comes out to an average of 1.55 cameras per 10,000 people. They do not disclose any of the camera locations. You have no idea where this camera could be. What are your thoughts on that?
0: Well, this is a situation where they're using all these cameras to learn everything about you. That has a chilling effect on people living their lives. And I think that that's an important thing. But let me point this out, which is there is a website called deflock.org. So deflock.org. And they have a map. And you can go on the map and put in an address or just scroll on the map. And you can look and see where all the cameras are in your area or anywhere you're going. So I would encourage people to go to that website if they want to learn more about what's going on in their area and how many cameras are everywhere. I mean, I just did this the other day, and there's a camera on a road right outside of, you know, my neighborhood. I never knew it was there. I never thought about it. I knew that there were ones in the Home Depot parking lot, but I didn't know that there was, you know, a camera that I passed pretty much every single day. So I think it's important for people to do that.
1: Right.
0: And to look, you know, and to look those things up so people know what's going on in their local area.
1: And I'm sure everyone here in the Front Range is passing them. Firestone has flock cameras. Boulder, Greeley, Castle Rock, Avon, Windsor, Arvada, Golden, Longmont, Denver. I'm just reading off a list, and it's not a good list to look at. What are some other things you'd like to touch on today?
0: Let's do one or two local things. I just wanted, we talked up previously about some of the errors. So I just want to mention like two or three things here. So in Aurora, Colorado, there is a woman by the name of Brittany Gilliam. Okay. And she had four children, ages 6 to 17, including her 6-year-old daughter was pulled over. The ALPR matched her Colorado SUV plate to a stolen Montana motorcycle with the same plate characters. Officers fail to reconcile the different state and vehicle types. So they're supposed to check these things. They don't. Okay. And the police conducted with her and all her kids a gunpoint stop, forced the family face down on hot pavement, and handcuffed three people. Okay. Wow. And the city of Aurora had to agree to a $1.9 million settlement in 2024. Okay. That's Aurora. In the Denver area, there was a woman by the name of Christina Elser. The flock system recorded her green Rivian, but police treated her presence in the Beaumar area near the time of a porch theft. Okay, so this is just a theft of a package, okay? And they used that as proof that she committed. The officer refused to examine her exculpatory dash cam evidence. I mean, this officer showed up at her house and said that, you know, she was the person that stole this package. And so he accused her of petty theft. He served a court summons on her, and she had to assemble all her camera footage from her Rivian, GPS records, a tailor shop video showing that she was in a different place at the time, simply because they were looking for, apparently, all the vehicles. This is the big, broad thing. All the vehicles that were in the area of where this package was stolen. And this is why this is a problem. The Cherry Village, Colorado, Kyle Dowsman, the Gilpin County Court entered a plate incorrectly in the hot list, which is the list of what they're looking for, and they apparently confused the letter O with the numeral zero. And although Flock correctly matched his plate to the bad entry, and police pulled him over at least twice within days on the same wanted person alert, and they released him on both stops after determining he was not the suspect. But again, these are life-changing experiences for people. And the department suppressed the alert locally, but said they could not remove the underlying statewide hot list entry. So he could be pulled over in a bunch of other places because every other entity goes out and looks at the data. And, you know, maybe we should just sort of pivot for a second and talk about, you know, it's not just your town that has these cameras, right? So let's say you have a town and your town does a really good job in terms of protecting privacy, and we're not going to use it for all these little things. We're only going to use it for stolen vehicles and major crimes or whatever. But when those cameras are part of a system, other entities can now access this data. That's data sharing is part of the whole ecosystem. So while your town may be good about not using that data for nefarious purposes or way beyond what your town agrees to, the other entities, they can basically search these databases and use use this information for what they want. And then even if your city says, oh, we're going to delete the data after 30 days or whatever, so it's no longer going to be in our system, once somebody has accessed that during the 30 days, now that system is out in the wild. I mean, that data is out in the wild. So they no longer have control over the fact that your information showed up on a database. Now it's in somebody else's information packet, knowing, you know, the information that they got a hit from that vehicle or for that information from your city. So you have to be really careful that it's not just your city that controls it.
1: Yeah. Wow. Jay, we have just a few minutes left. I'm joined by Jay Bieber, Executive Director of Policy at National Motorists Association. Jay, what else would you like to discuss today?
0: Well, I think I was going to go back to, you know, some stuff that we talked about before as sort of the broader question about this, because I think that people really have to think about the fact of you know, how they want these systems to be used, if at all, how they're being protected, and also a broader question of what kind of society do you want to live in? Do you want to live in a society like China, where they've used this data for nefarious purposes and you know, create a profile of people and have a social score and all this kind of stuff? If somebody gets into power that wants to use this stuff for these purposes, it's very easy for them to do it. And I think it's important to talk about, you know, this is a nonpartisan issue. I think that people on all across the political spectrum should be concerned about this. And I'll just give like a couple of different examples on, let's say, two sides of the political spectrum. Let's say, you know, you're somebody who is concerned about immigration enforcement. Well, these cameras are being used for that purpose. And, you know, being able to find people. Now let's say, oh, you know what? I like the fact that they're using this for immigration purposes. Well, guess what? They can create a database of gun owners simply by the fact that you've gone to a gun range or that you went to a gun store. So, you know, a government that's powerful enough to, you know, use this as a weapon against somebody else is powerful enough to use this weapon against you. And eventually they will, because you can't control necessarily who's getting into power, but you can control, you know, these systems and how your individual government is using them and whether they're using them at all.
1: Ladies and gentlemen, Jay Bieber, Executive Director of Policy at the National Motorists Association, telling us about some stuff we should really be concerned about. Take a moment to ponder the last thing you said, right? There's a thing. At first, you know, first they went for the other guy, then they came for me. So just take a second to ponder that. Jay, thank you so much for coming on the program.
0: Anytime. Happy to chat about this or anything else in the future.
1: Thank you, listener, for tuning into the program. I'm your host, of course, James Fidler, host of Life in Colorado, and I hope you will tune in next week for another program.
2: Life in Colorado.
1: Hey, this is James Fidler again, host of Life in Colorado. I just want to thank you for tuning in and learning a little bit about our community. We want our communities in Denver, Colorado Springs, and Pueblo to thrive. And one great way of doing that is just by being informed and being involved in those communities. If you want to become even more involved, you can check out our socials at Life in Colorado Official. There you will find weekly updates of our guests and just other updates on the community. There will also be linked on that page a place where you can listen to all of our previous episodes with some really outstanding guests. I really hope you check it out and enjoy it. Again, I'm James Fidler with Life in Colorado. Thank you, and I'll catch you next week.
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11: President Trump is calling off new strikes on Iran in hopes of a deal with Tehran. Trump said Saturday he agreed to a request by Iran and other Middle East countries, subject to quickly getting a deal done. In a post on Truth Social, Trump noted the deal would include the immediate, complete, and total opening of the Hormuz Strait and an end to Iran's nuclear threat. Meanwhile, War Secretary Pete Hegseth posted on X that the Department of War was ready to go and remains ready at levels not seen since World War II. The State Department has urged Americans in the region to consider leaving or be prepared to depart on short notice, citing possible escalation in the conflict. Wildfires raging near Spokane, Washington are forcing thousands to evacuate. More than 600 structures have been damaged or destroyed as crews battle the wind-driven inferno. Winds blowing up to 40 miles an hour are fanning the flames. The power company stated it shut down power lines to reduce the risk of more fires. Avista President Heather Rosentrater.
12: Due to the heightened focus that we had on these high-risk areas, we don't believe our facilities were involved in the ignition of any of these major fires in our area.
11: Washington Governor Bob Ferguson has declared a statewide emergency due to red flag conditions. Raising the minimum wage may bring unintended consequences. Jason Campadonia reports.
13: This actually ends up hurting and harming the very blue-collar workers, the entry-level workers.
14: John Kabatek, California State Director for the National Independent Small Business Owners.
13: It's really difficult for small business owners.
14: Kabatek says Newsom is playing the minimum wage increase a little too much.
13: The fact that the governor is touting it the way he is doesn't surprise me, given his eyes on the Oval Office.
14: He says the wage increase will come with higher prices and small businesses ultimately shutting down. I'm Jason Campadonia.
11: Still no big winner in the Powerball lottery. An estimated $748 million will be up for grabs in Monday night's drawing. I'm Rob Martier.
15: The Denver Metro forecast is Sunday evening, gradually cooling temperatures down to around 75. It's going to be breezy overnight under clear skies. Then for your Monday, another scorcher, highs close to 100 degrees with some clouds developing in the afternoon. A slight chance for a late day shower or thunderstorm before midnight Monday with lows down to 65. Quite a bit cooler for Tuesday with a chance for showers and thunderstorms with a cold front pushing through. Highs around 85, overnight lows in the lower 60s. back into the 90s for Wednesday and Thursday with a chance for showers and thunderstorms each day. I'm meteorologist Patrice Sutter.
8: Current temperature,
16: 89 degrees.
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1: 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It is just after 10 a.m. Eastern Time. It is Saturday, August 1st. 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
2: Unbelievable.
1: It really is. And from coast to coast, border to border, and around the world on TuneIn, welcome aboard America's number one travel radio show, everyone. Today's show will be a first on our national broadcast, as 9 segments from now, we'll debut the Kerry commentary. It will happen in the J Block that's ahead next hour. But between now and then, well, we're going to bring you a nice helping of the Chief Travel Leader conversation. I think that's on tap today, Mayor. We've got the Open Road with RJ.
2: Yep.
1: He'll be here in a few minutes. We've got Destination Spotlight, Preferred Travel Panel, and a lot more. So you're already talking, but good morning, Mayor.
2: Yeah, good morning. It is a, as I look at the lineup here, even though it's August 1st, which I can't believe either, 7 more weeks until fall. Yikes. Mm-hmm. But it is a very summer-focused travel show we have, and I'll just tease it there for you all today.
1: Yeah, it is, actually.
2: I look at the guest lineup here, it's we're talking summer.
1: We certainly are. So, Rudy, in 26 days, the Minnesota State Fair begins. Is that on your to-do list this year?
3: Yes, I have friends who make me go to it. It's just so crowded, and so the food is so bad for you. But I go because it's the thing to do in Minnesota. Apparently, 3/4 of the population of the entire state go to the Minnesota Fair during its 10 or however long many days it's open. Unbelievable. I'll be going.
1: All right, we're looking forward to the report on that. And, you've got 26 days to get chipper on this because, we want you to go and have a good time, all right?
3: I'll tell you about all the bizarre foods,
2: Yes, please report back.
1: Yeah, I know the Iowa State Fair is happening today. That's going on already. So, Bobby, what can you share from Dallas and the Network Command Center with us?
4: It's just painfully hot outside as it is this time of year in Texas, but we're getting ready to load up and go to California for Cowboys training camp, so.
1: Yeah, you are. Has there any interest at this point left with the Rangers down there?
4: Yeah, I mean, getting beat down by the Astros yesterday didn't help, but we're holding on to small slivers of hope here in Arlington for that.
1: Well, I know Rudy's in Chicago today. I mean, he's not there because, yesterday the Yankees, I loved, they got the 2-0 win against the Cubs, and I was out at a game with my older son earlier this year. I mean, Wrigley was a nice game, but we'll see what happens this weekend. So, all right, Mary, where do you want to go? Because we got a lot of time on the clock.
2: We do. Small slivers of hope, Bobby. Yeah. I'm gonna use that. Yeah. I like that. All right, before we move to the Travel News Roundtable, new travel polls are up on the show website, and that's rmworldtravel.com. They are right there on the homepage. First question, what is your vacation pace? Second question, when you travel, do you...
1: What do I do?
2: I'm going to leave you all hanging. Sorry. Go to our homepage and take a look at what the answers are to that question and what your choices are.
1: All right.
2: We're going to leave it there.
1: When you travel, do you?
2: Mm-hmm. I can't wait to talk about this.
1: We're left hanging. But
2: that's the
1: reason to go to rmworldtravel.com.
2: It is.
1: Okay,
2: yep.
1: So that's it.
2: Not going to.
1: All right. Should we do Travel News Roundtable?
2: We should. Okay. Yes. Right. Yeah, a lot of travel news this week.
1: I'm going to start us off. I mean, I'd say most of us travelers prefer nonstop flights over connecting flights when we travel, right? I think that's fair to say. And the mother of all nonstops, got closer to reality this week. If you haven't heard, Airbus completed a 24-hour flight in their push for the world's longest commercial route. That's going to link Australia and Europe. The aircraft, now this is an Airbus A350, but it's the 1000 ULR, so the ultra long range. It flew 14,338 miles from Melbourne, Australia to Toulouse, France in 24 hours and 24 minutes. I like that. Got a lot of 24s going on. Airbus, they've been testing this, now for, I think, since June. And to underscore why aviation is the biggest sector in travel with so much passion attached to it, I mean, we say this a lot on the show. Mm-hmm. We can say this to our team all the time. More than 3.6 million people followed the test flight on Flight Radar, making it the platform's second most tracked flight ever.
2: It's definitely historic. So for that, fantastic. Good for them. However, and I know that I love nonstop flights, but I personally probably would not want to be on a flight for 24 hours.
1: Well, we did when we flew New York to Sydney. I mean, we connected in L.A.
2: Yeah.
1: And
2: which
1: I have to tell you,
2: up a little.
1: But from L.A. to Sydney, I thought to myself, oh, my gosh.
2: Yeah. Rudy, how do you feel about a 24-hour flight in your future?
3: Boy, I don't know. It's so long that I think you just sort of finally accept it. It's like your home. Now, if you're in coach, oh, no, I'm
1: you
3: so sorry.
1: You can't do that in coach. Yeah, sorry, no. You can't. Sorry. Mm-mm. And by the way, bring your compression socks for that one.
2: Yeah, guess,
1: right?
2: Well, that's what's going through my head. Yeah. I'm going to be walking around. Yeah, yeah, exactly. All right. Well, Delta Airlines is going to offer a sports prediction game on flights in a partnership with DraftKings. That's a betting company, of course, sports betting. It will not allow gambling because there is a 1962 law on the books that outlaws gambling on all commercial aircraft. So this game is open to passengers 21 and up. It will allow players to win Delta gift cards. Again, there's no betting. There's no buy-in or financial risk. It's tied to passengers making predictions on real matchups. They're going to start with Major League Baseball and move to NFL matchups later this year. And you do have to, however, download and sign into a DraftKings account in order to unlock a set of questions about a single game or a series of games. They're going to have monthly leaderboards. I don't know how I feel about this, but I guess it's not gambling.
1: This could be a character.
2: Do I need to do this on a flight? Bobby, you're a big sports guy. Do you fly Delta?
4: I don't fly Delta, but I wouldn't be allowed to do this because I can't have DraftKings because of work I do with the NFL.
1: Yeah, so okay. We got some news coming.
2: If you were allowed, would you do it?
4: Probably.
2: Do you like
4: I'd
2: idea?
4: Probably give it a shot just because those games would interest me.
1: Okay. Are you a Kalshi guy?
4: No, I can't do that either.
1: Yeah, nothing. Bobby, so you just do it like we can joke about it. But that's it for you. All right. Yeah. Rudy, what about you? What's in your travel news roundtable?
3: Well, Zooks has landed. This is the latest robo-taxi. It's now open for business in Vegas. They've been testing it for a long time. This is a vehicle that's shaped like a toaster.
1: It looks like a stagecoach, Rudy, like the old stagecoach.
3: Yeah, it
1: really
3: does.
1: Look at it. Yeah,
3: and it goes backwards or forwards with ease either way. I mean, you could drive either way. There's no front, no back. They're both the same.
1: Yeah.
3: No steering wheels, no gas pedals, no brake pedals, which you do have in, you know, most all robo taxis, as far as I know now. But this is pretty radical looking.
1: Yeah, I don't. Yeah. Would you, so that, but when I say the stagecoach, just picture the old stagecoach. But there's no horse, no driver. There's nothing. You just basically get into this
2: box.
1: But
2: it's a lot smaller than an old stagecoach.
3: It's got two benches. You know, two benches facing each other.
1: Yeah.
3: So I guess you can.
1: That's
3: get,
1: what reminds me of the stagecoach.
2: I tried to actually get in one of them when we were in Vegas, but the wait list was so long because they were
3: testing
2: them.
3: It, right?
2: Yeah, so we saw it, and I thought, well, it's tiny and it looks kind of harmless. But
1: it does. Listen, I know next week we're going to do an airport. We're going to do an airport segment. I'll just say the Trump administration this week, and thank God for this, they announced that a $22 billion renovation for Washington D.C.'s Dulles International is happening. So they are going to try to transform it from one of America's worst airports to the best. We like that. There's so much happening with lounges and more flights and this and that, but the biggest thing, those people movers will be gone. So
2: if
1: you've ever flown in and out of Dulles, we certainly have many times, you'll know all about that. All do. All right, when we return from this quick sponsors break, Chief Travel Leader Conversation and IAAPA will unite. There's now just 95 minutes to go until the Carrie commentary debuts. The fastest 2 hours in travel is back in 180 seconds.
0: As we take a brief sponsors break, now's a good time to check us out on Facebook, Instagram, X, or LinkedIn at RM World Travel. 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
2: Michael Shelton is the Chief Operating Officer of IAPA, the International Association of Amusement Parks and Attractions. And some of you may recall that Robert and I spent time with Michael in Orlando last May. Well, he's about to reconnect with us for today's Chief Travel Leader conversation, as his organization represents thousands of your favorite theme parks, water parks, and resorts worldwide.
1: Good morning, Michael. 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
8: Hey, it's great to be with you guys. Thanks for having me.
1: Well, appreciate it. So listen, you know, with nearly 30 years in the industry, in your executive role with IAPA, you're now helping to really shape how families experience theme parks worldwide. With the significant rise in multi-generational travel, from an operational perspective, Michael, I'd love to hear this. How are modern theme parks evolving really to keep the big thrills for kids and teens, right, while creating experiences the entire family can still enjoy together?
8: You know, I think there's a lot of changes going on, but I do think that, you know, the immersive nature of our theme parks now is lending itself to having something for everyone. You know, you hear about the Disney adults, and, you know, you're always a kid when it comes to theme parks and the experiences that we provide. So I think over the years, you've really seen, you know, a graduation of the experience in our parks, whether it's the food and beverage, the character greetings, exclusive experiences, VIP experiences, things like that, that just speak to all ages.
2: Yeah, I think it's very good that the parks have gone beyond chicken nuggets for the adults. So with IAAPA members spanning about 100 countries, it gives you a really unique global perspective. And I'm curious, are you seeing any differences in what American park goers and owners want compared to international parks, or are global trends kind of running about the same? And sort of across the board, Michael, any specific trend exploding the most right now?
8: You know, I think what IAAPA does best is it connects us globally, and what you'll see across the world as far as our parks go is very similar in what our guests are looking for. There's definitely challenges depending on the region you're in, with supply chains, with what our manufacturers and suppliers are facing, as they build these great attractions in these parks. But I think in general, everybody's looking for that getaway for the day or for the week. And I think we deliver that at every level across the globe. Probably one of, the biggest challenges we face most everywhere is our talent and our workforce. And I think that in each region has its own unique, challenges, and we're seeing that and we're dealing with it. And as a community globally, we're sharing those ideas and we're working together on the best way to manage that.
1: So let's go in a little bit of a different direction, because Michael, you spent years managing major water parks, and here we are on August 1st. And this month is typically the peak heat, if you will, for them. We don't talk about water parks that often here on the show, and they've really changed immensely from what they once were. So what are some of the engineering innovations that we're seeing in water parks that they're using today? Whether it's the cooling mist zones, all right, other water features, really to keep families cool, engaged, and having fun in the hot summer heat.
8: Yeah, I think one of the biggest thing differences you see now is most traditional hard ride parks are adding water attractions to their parks, and I think that's really changed the way we view a traditional water park. But I think in general, you're right. If you go to parks like Volcano Bay, they put misters on the paths that go off periodically to cool the area where you're walking. If you're overseas, in Singapore, they have most of their areas are covered with massive

0: and the sharing of ideas. And, you know, just walk into an elevator at a Legoland resort and you'll be dancing to disco music and a disco ball. So, you know, throughout the globe, yes, everyone's very mindful of this and trying to create that extended stay mindset. You know, we're very lucky here in Orlando because there's so many great things you can do outside of the theme parks, but even other areas are doing that. And I think one of the biggest things are the seasonal events that we're offering at our parks and our attractions. And this is any park, water parks, zoos, museums, theme parks. It's you know, what are we doing at Christmas to give people a great experience? What are we doing at Halloween? You know, what are the extra things that can extend our seasons? And I think you're seeing a lot of that all around the globe.
1: We talk about that,
2: it's
1: actually.
2: Halloween in all the parks.
1: Exactly.
2: For like 3 months.
1: Yeah, which are long.
2: It's fun.
1: So
2: yeah.
1: We'll talk about that a little bit because, you know, beyond the splashy resorts that get, you know, tons of attention, there are thousands of smaller regional and in some cases still family-owned or managed parks. Now, Mary and I know we're headed to Pigeon Forge with this show in mid-September. I think the September 19th show, if I'm correct, Mary, that will be live and will be down. I mean, Dollywood will be included in that.
2: Yeah.
1: But, you know, thoughts on these smaller parks, Mike? You know, and the place that they still have for fun and entertainment.
0: Yeah, I, you know, that's the vast majority of what we have around the globe. You know, everyone thinks it's all about the Disneys and the Universals and the SeaWorlds, you know, the Six Flags, but there's so many local parks all over the world that meet the needs of those people regionally. And when times are tougher, those parks tend to flourish because people don't have the money to travel and go around. But those smaller parks, which make up the biggest part of our membership at IAAPA, also come and benefit from the great idea sharing. So they're starting to put together, like I said, food and beverage and experiences that the big parks offer and you know, line queue management and just different things that they normally wouldn't have done without being exposed to some of what the world is doing. So I think you're just seeing more and more of that. And I'm excited. I've seen so many great small parks that people haven't experienced, and I encourage people to search the internet for some of these parks. You'd be surprised how many of them are very close to you and easy to get to and have wonderful experiences.
1: Yeah, well, we have a segment in the show we do, Destination Spotlight. A couple weeks ago we did New Hampshire. We were talking about Storyland up there that, mm-hmm. you know, it's been around for so long.
0: Mm-hmm.
1: But a real question for you. So Universal, I'm just curious about this because we saw them go in a different direction with what they just opened in Frisco, Texas. Mary and I were down there a year ago and changed 2 years ago, whatever it was. We saw the park coming together. It's really the focus is for young kids. I guess they're trying to take some of the luster from Legoland, but any thoughts in some of these fragmented smaller parks that are being created by the big companies?
0: Yeah, I think, you know, sometimes the big park experience isn't for everyone, and I don't, there are adults who don't necessarily, you know, want the big park experience, and I think you're seeing that in these little niche parks that are popping up, and they've actually been around longer than people think. There's quite a few of them. It just so happens that Universal was the first big name to kind of invest in this type of park, and I think it really meets the needs of a local community and a specific type of age group and experience, and I think you're going to see more and more of it. And yeah, they just opened it. It's a wonderful facility. I encourage people to go and see it. And, you know, we're super excited about all of the growth in this industry.
1: Well, Frisco, Texas in general, I have to tell you, I mean, that is like
2: talk
1: the Wild West
2: growth.
1: Where everything is there. I mean, it is a great location and, you know, very convenient just outside of the Dallas-Fort Worth Metroplex that's there. So, Michael, listen, very nice connecting with you today. I really appreciate the check-in. And hopefully we'll get a chance to connect in person again as we did last year with you. But our best to you and the team, okay? Have a nice weekend.
0: Yeah, same to you, and enjoy Dollywood.
2: There, thank you. Care. Can't wait. Take care.
0: All right, guys. Take care. Thank you. Bye-bye.
2: Bye-bye.
1: All right, well, there goes Michael, folks, International Association of Amusement Parks and Attractions. As we get ready to once again send you down to Dallas so Bobby can take you through this bottom-of-the-hour break, we'll get into the hotel sector of travel when we return. Then it's RJ in the Open Room. Stay with us, everyone.

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2: President Trump is calling off new strikes on Iran in hopes of a deal with Tehran. Trump said Saturday he agreed to a request by Iran and other Middle East countries, subject to quickly getting a deal done. In a post on Truth Social, Trump noted the deal would include the immediate, complete, and total opening of the Hormuz Strait and an end to Iran's nuclear threat. The State Department has urged Americans in the region to consider leaving or be prepared to depart on short notice, citing possible escalation in the conflict. Wildfires raging near Spokane, Washington, are forcing thousands to evacuate. More than 600 structures have been damaged or destroyed as crews battle the wind-driven inferno. Winds blowing up to 40 miles an hour are fanning the flames. Washington Governor Bob Ferguson has declared a statewide emergency due to red flag conditions. Still no big winner in the Powerball lottery. An estimated $748 million will be up for grabs in Monday night's drawing. I'm Rob Martier.
3: The Denver Metro forecast is Sunday evening, gradually cooling temperatures down to around 75. It's going to be breezy overnight under clear skies. Then for your Monday, another scorcher, highs close to 100 degrees with some clouds developing in the afternoon. A slight chance for a late day shower or thunderstorm before midnight Monday with lows down to 65. Quite a bit cooler for Tuesday with a chance for showers and thunderstorms with a cold front pushing through. Highs around 85, overnight lows in the lower 60s. Back into the 90s for Wednesday and Thursday with a chance for showers and thunderstorms each day. I'm meteorologist Patrice Sutter.
4: Current temperature,
5: 87 degrees.
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2: The J.D. Power 2026 North America Hotel Guest Satisfaction Index Study is out. And as we head back to the show hotline, Andrea Stokes, their practice lead for the hospitality division, joins us now.
1: Andrea, good morning. Nice to have you back on our national airwaves.
3: Good morning. Thank you so much for having me.
1: Great to have you aboard with us. All right, we'll get right into this. From luxury to economy and everything in between, the J.D. Power study looked at 104 hotel brands, which only underscores the proliferation of hotels that we talk about on this show. It also measured overall hotel guest satisfaction based on performance in 7 core areas of what you call dimensions. So give everybody a quick idea of what these 7 dimensions are.
3: Great, thank you. Yes, so we measure guest satisfaction, as you mentioned, across many, many hotel brands, and we are actually measuring the experience of the guest on the hotel property. So it covers dimensions like guest rooms, food and beverage, hotel connectivity, staff service, of course, which also includes the check-in, check-out process, right, front desk experience. We also measure the hotel satisfaction with the hotel facilities, so the exteriors and grounds of the hotel, but also the common areas like the lobby, the hallways, you know, things like that. All of those little touch points that guests experience when they walk through the doors of any hotel.
2: So very.
3: And then what we do is we look at each one of those areas, we measure satisfaction, we take that and we use statistics to come up with our overall satisfaction score for the hotel brands.
2: So very thorough, and I think for me, after hearing all of those, I personally would definitely, the guest room would be my first top priority. But listen, Andrea, even with the average daily rate for rooms up, you have some good news to report from this study. Share just some of the treetop highlights with us.
3: Absolutely. So this year, year over year, we do see an increase in guest satisfaction across all segments of the hotel industry. So luxury on down to the budget economy segment and every segment in between. So that was really great news for the industry. You know, of course, still facing tough times around making sure they have enough workers to staff the hotels, making sure that hotels are keeping up with maintenance and upgrades and renovations and that kind of thing. It looks like really it's paying off. Over the past few years, we do know the industry has been working on these things coming out of the pandemic. And it's great news this year. I think, you know, guests are happy and hotels are really firing on all cylinders in terms of delivering great guest experiences.
1: I think anytime we can talk good news on this show, we love to do that. And we're seeing that in the hospitality sector. We're seeing it in all the sectors, frankly. But, you know, I would agree, Mary, the guest room, you know, the standard of service, cleanliness important. Hotel connectivity, that's a big deal because let's be honest, you know, fast Wi-Fi technology, that's important. But just some of the winners real quick. I mean, luxury Ritz-Carlton, you know, upper upscale Kimpton, Drury Hotels, you know, listen, I like Drury Hotels. They don't get enough credit. We actually don't cover them enough on this show, but Hyatt House was in here for extended stay and upscale. You've got a Hampton by Hilton for the upper mid-scale. Home 2 Suites by Hilton. And Mary and I tend to stay sometimes at Homewood Suites in the Hilton brand. Fourth consecutive year with them. Was there a brand in here that really stuck out to you this year, though, Andrea?
3: Well, I think it's a testament really to all of the brands who generally perform well. So, yes, we have award winners, but many brands do perform above that segment average, which we call our benchmark at J.D. Power. So many brands really are performing well and sometimes significantly better, right, than the average for their particular segment. But, you know, of course, you have, you know, award winners that have won in the past. You mentioned Drury Hotels, so, you know, they have won a J.D. Power award. Probably, I think it's coming on 20 years now. So, yeah, it's interesting to see the brands that kind of consistently do well.
1: Mm-hmm. Well, and you know, some others, you know, yeah. Microtel by Wyndham is in here, WoodSpring Suites, True by Hilton. So really interesting cross-section of the brands. Listen, we appreciate all you do for the industry, really do. It is a good time for the hotel industry, so good news on that. Appreciate the update today, Andrea, and look forward to the next study. Our best to you. Enjoy the weekend, okay?
3: Thank you. You too.
2: Thank
3: Bye-bye.
2: You. Take care. Bye-bye.
1: All right. Well, 30 years they've been doing that, Mary. So yeah. JDPower.com, folks, you can go check that out, and that's going to be the 2026 North American Hotel Guest Satisfaction Index Study. We're about to hand off to Bobby so he can run some sponsor messages. RJ is next. He tells us, get ready, America. The Euros are coming. Then the latest destination spotlight will happen in 10 minutes.
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4: Hear that? Mm-mm-mm. That's Mike. 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
1: This October 20th, Mary and I will be in Malta in the Southern Mediterranean, and we're going to have a number of show fans there with us as we get ready for a 12-day cruise together. There are just two cabin suites left at this point for you to book this spectacular trip. 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So if you're looking to put an exclamation point on your 2026 travels with a trip that you'll remember forever, call Megan Garfield at Regent today. Book this special 12-day cruise. Again, it's this October. It's aboard Seven Seas Grandeur from Malta to Athens. We're also going to Sicily, Lower Italy, Croatia, Montenegro, Turkey, and a number of other ports in Greece as well. So many of the places that we're going, their bucket list. 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It includes a phone number for Megan as well. 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
1: All right, welcome back, everybody. I'm RJ Carey. This is The Open Road on RM World Travel. Now, I spent a lot of time on this segment talking about so-called car culture and where it's going. New cars, new races, new events worth putting on your radar or traveling to. But today, I want to talk about two announcements that I think say something significant about where American, specifically car culture, has arrived. And I'll explain what I mean by that in a moment. But first, this portion of the program is sponsored by buyraycon.com/carry. Now, whether you're at the beach, hiking in the hills, or relaxing by the pool this summer, a great way to enjoy time outdoors is using Raycon's Everyday Earbuds Classic as a go-to for daily listening. 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Now, if you're keeping up with the international automotive industry, looking big picture for a second, you know that the European event calendar has had a significant shakeup in recent years, most notably the Geneva Motor Show, which for decades was the most important new car unveiling sort of place to be on the planet. It's the kind of show where Ferrari, Lamborghini, Bentley, even Volkswagen Group, Fiat Chrysler, they would pull the covers off of all their new showstoppers going back to the 50s. That event has gone dark, effectively. It's now a shell of its former self. It occurs in Saudi Arabia every year. And as the landscape has shifted, a different kind of European automotive event has moved to the center of the conversation, and it's called Retromobile. For almost 50 years, it's not a new event. Retromobile has been the crown jewel of the collector car world in Europe, but now all the big brands are getting more involved. And it happens every February at the Paris Expo, which is a three-story convention center smack dab in central Paris. And they basically turn this place into something that is genuinely hard to describe if you haven't experienced it firsthand. You walk in, and at the scale of it, you have 146,000 visitors last year that were recorded, 600 exhibitors, 2,000 cars and motorcycles spanning over a century of automotive history from old stuff all the way to the latest and greatest. You have all the big auction houses posting record sales year after year. For a certain kind of car person, it really is the closest thing to a religious experience that four wheels and an engine can provide. But this year, for the first time in history, Retromobile is crossing the Atlantic. The inaugural American edition, Retromobile New York, aptly called, debuts November 19th through the 22nd at the Javits Convention Center in Manhattan, which is where the New York Auto Show happens every April. They're targeting 200 to 250 exhibitors, with over 80% coming from within the United States, which tells you this isn't simply the Paris show with a passport stamp, but something genuinely conceived for an American enthusiast audience. Major auctions, big brands are headlining, so it's not merely a pop-up event to earn a quick buck. There is quite a bit of investment behind it. Very interesting to see. And in tandem with that, what I think is more interesting in the theme of European main stage events coming sort of crossing the Atlantic, there's a second announcement that came out very recently out of England, which is that Goodwood is coming to America. Now, if you haven't heard of the Goodwood Festival of Speed in West Sussex, England, let me try to paint the picture. About 30 years ago, it started as a hill climb on the grounds of a sprawling English estate, and over those 30-some-odd years, many people would, I would say, consider it to be the single greatest automotive event in the world. It sort of has that title. More than 200,000 people show up every July. They just had it very recently, and what they find there doesn't really have a clean analogy in this country. There's historic race cars, modern hypercars, motorcycles, legendary icons of the industry, all running at full noise, dynamic demonstrations, the smell of fuel, hot tires hanging in the air. The whole thing feels like it shouldn't logistically be possible, and yet somehow every summer they pull it off. Now, the Goodwood Road Racing Club, which is the, you know, group that actually puts on the Festival of Speed, they're bringing that experience to the United States with the launch of the GRRC of America, a membership program opening this upcoming January 2027, which ultimately the major headline event will culminate with a scheduled U.S. Festival of Speed at Willow Springs International Raceway in California, which is the oldest permanent road racing circuit in the country. The founding patrons are three of the most iconic names in American motorsport history, and the whole thing was just literally announced this month at the original Goodwood Festival of Speed. Here's what I want to leave you with, because I think the fact that both of these things are happening at the same time sort of deserves a moment of reflection. For a long time, if you wanted to experience the very best of what the global automotive world had to offer, you booked a flight. You went to Paris. You went to West Sussex. But that is changing. And I think it's changing because the American enthusiast car world has matured in a way that the rest of the world can no longer look past. We are leading the way yet again. And the depth of the collections here, the sophistication of the buyers, the level of enthusiasm among the general population, it has reached a level where the most prestigious events in the world are looking at the U.S. and seeing not just an audience, but a home. So it'll be very interesting to see. We're going to keep our eyes out for both of these events coming up. But in the meantime, don't go anywhere. Up next is the Destination Spotlight on New Jersey. I'm RJ Carey. This has been The Open Road here on RM World Travel. Drive on, America.
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8: All right, I know RJ has Monterey Car Week coming up, folks, but those two events he just shared that are coming to America, it sounds exciting. I'm sure we'll be all over the New York happening later this year. 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
9: Now we're headed to America's third state for the 168th Destination Spotlight. That's the Garden State, everyone. Ben Rose, the president of the New Jersey Tourism Industry Association, and he joins us now on the show hotline.
8: Well, Mary, I know you love this state. It's here it is, August 1st. I'm sure those New Jersey beaches are busy this morning. Hello, Ben. Welcome to America's number one travel radio show.
10: Thanks for having me. And who wouldn't love the beaches and New Jersey? There's so much here.
8: Well, there's
10: take advantage of.
8: There's no question. I want to talk about that because, listen, there are many stereotypes people hear about New Jersey. But beyond the beaches, its proximity to New York City and Philadelphia, or driving the Jersey Turnpike or the Garden State Parkway, I've always appreciated something about New Jersey. It's a state about innovation and invention. What I mean is some of the greatest minds have called New Jersey home. Thomas Edison, right? There's Grover Cleveland, Buzz Aldrin, Frank Sinatra, Yogi Berra, I could go on. And if you think about it, from the Thomas Edison Memorial Museum, Aviation Hall of Fame, Liberty Science Center, there's a lot to explore and learn in New Jersey, Ben. So I want you to start off by talking about the arts and cultural side of the state first, if you can.
10: Well, New Jersey is such a diverse state. We have the Skyland regions in the Northwest Hills, where the Appalachian Trail is, lots of hiking trails, lakes, rivers where you can boat, do rafting, and that's a beautiful region up there. And then we have the Gateway region, which is really the urban and business centers with great cities like Jersey City, Elizabeth, and Newark that is loaded with culture and historic entities and a great international cuisine dining scene. And then you have the central area, central New Jersey, where all of the farms and orchards and vineyards are, the greater Atlantic City region where the casinos and major headline entertainment is. And then you have the southern shore with beautiful beaches, tremendous boardwalks with amusement parks and water parks, and all the way down to the Wildwoods and historic Victorian Cape May. So the state is extremely diverse, and once you get outside the New York metropolitan area, it is a beautiful, beautiful green state.
9: It is indeed. It certainly earned the nickname the Garden State. I mean, I grew up in central Jersey, Ben, and I just remember, and I know it's still there every time I go back to visit, all the farm fresh food, all the stands, and now, of course, all the farm-to-table influences. So, Ben, since we're a travel show, I do want to throw out to our listeners just a few firsts that I'm particularly proud of the state. The first airplane passenger flight involved New Jersey in 1919. The first ferry service in the U.S. operated from New Jersey. It continues in operation today. The first submarine was built in Jersey. And New Jersey gave the world saltwater taffy. Thank you very much. So I'm curious, we always like to talk a little food. New Jersey has an amazing food scene. You just alluded to it. Is there a favorite New Jersey food that you enjoy most?
10: A favorite New Jersey food? Well, of course, we're the blueberry capital of the world. So yeah. When you're talking about fruit, blueberries
8: it's a good place to start.
10: And there are a lot of blueberry farms where you can go and pick your own blueberries. And that's a fun thing for families to do. But as far as the cuisine, you can get every international cuisine you possibly could want throughout New Jersey. And, you know, the iconic cities like Elizabeth, Jersey City, Newark have a very active dining scene.
8: Yeah, they do.
9: Mm-hmm. I mean, Jersey City is amazing right now.
8: Food, cultural, there's a big aspect. There's no question. You think about it. The theme parks, right? I mean, I just saw something this week. Six Flags, by the way. Next year, New Jersey will be number one. There's a new roller coaster coming there. It's going to break six world records. It's going to be the tallest you'll find anywhere in the world. Nearly 385 feet. It's going to reach over 100 miles an hour. New Jersey gave us baseball, gave us football. So it is a state. What do you have a slogan? Little state, lot of wow? I mean, you bring a lot of wow.
10: Little state, lot of wow. That's, that's our slogan.
8: I love it. Last question for you, Ben, for today. What do you say is the most patriotic way to celebrate this nation in New Jersey?
10: Well, New Jersey has a tremendous revolutionary history. It's known as the pathway of the revolution. 100 battles were fought on state soil. And one of the most pivotal battles, the Battle of Trenton, was fought, of course. And today's visitors can check out the Trenton Battle Monument. And there's lots of reenactments going on throughout the state. And It's one of the areas where there's a lot of historical.
8: A lot of history in that area.
10: Mm. A lot of history.
8: I want to give the website to folks for Mary's childhood state. visitnj.org. Visitnj.org. Ben, very nice to connect with you. Hopefully we'll do it in person at some point, okay?
10: Great talking to you. Thank you.
9: Thank you, Ben. Take care.
8: Enjoy your Saturday, okay, and weekend.
10: All right, thanks, you too.
9: Take care.
10: Going down to the beach.
9: Enjoy. Enjoy. I'm jealous. Bye.
10: Bye-bye.
9: Take care.
8: Well, folks, as I said, visit NJ.org. In just a few minutes after we return from this top-of-the-hour break, the Preferred Travel Panel is how we will start things off. Plus, we are now less than an hour away from the debut of the Kerry Commentary. 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
13: President Trump is calling off new strikes on Iran in hopes of a deal with Tehran. Trump said Saturday he agreed to a request by Iran and other Middle East countries, subject to quickly getting a deal done. In a post on Truth Social, Trump noted the deal would include the immediate, complete, and total opening of the Hormuz Strait and an end to Iran's nuclear threat. Meanwhile, War Secretary Pete Hegseth posted on X that the Department of War was ready to go and remains ready at levels not seen since World War II. The State Department has urged Americans in the region to consider leaving or be prepared to depart on short notice, citing possible escalation in the conflict. Wildfires raging near Spokane, Washington are forcing thousands to evacuate. More than 600 structures have been damaged or destroyed as crews battle the wind-driven inferno. Winds blowing up to 40 miles an hour are fanning the flames. The power company stated it shut down power lines to reduce the risk of more fires. Avista President Heather Rosentrater.
14: Due to the heightened focus that we had on these high-risk areas, we don't believe our facilities were involved in the ignition of any of these major fires in our area.
13: Washington Governor Bob Ferguson has declared a statewide emergency due to red flag conditions. Raising the minimum wage may bring unintended consequences. Jason Campadonia reports.
15: This actually ends up hurting and harming the very blue-collar workers, the entry-level workers.
16: John Kabatek, California State Director for the National Independent Small Business Owners.
15: It's really difficult for small business owners.
16: Kabatek says Newsom is playing the minimum wage increase a little too much.
15: The fact that the governor is touting it the way he is doesn't surprise me, given his eyes on the Oval Office.
16: He says the wage increase will come with higher prices and small businesses ultimately shutting down. I'm Jason Campadonia.
13: Still no big winner in the Powerball lottery. An estimated $748 million will be up for grabs in Monday night's drawing. I'm Rob Martier.
17: The Denver Metro forecast is Sunday evening, gradually cooling temperatures down to around 75. It's going to be breezy overnight under clear skies. Then for your Monday, another scorcher, highs close to 100 degrees with some clouds developing in the afternoon. A slight chance for a late day shower or thunderstorm before midnight Monday with lows down to 65. Quite a bit cooler for Tuesday with a chance for showers and thunderstorms with a cold front pushing through, highs around 85, overnight lows in the lower 60s. back into the 90s for Wednesday and Thursday with a chance for showers and thunderstorms each day. I'm meteorologist Patrice Sutter.
18: Current temperature,
19: 87 degrees.
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24: During the War for Independence, General George Washington, the man we refer to today as the father of our country, led American troops through military defeat after defeat. And in the bitter winter of 1777, he wrote this somber note to a friend in Philadelphia. Quote, "You might have tracked our army from White Marsh to Valley Forge by the blood on their feet," end of quote. Many soldiers continued to march through the deep snows of Pennsylvania without shoes. Others suffered from disease, hunger, and freezing conditions. Nearly 2,000 of Washington's men died. Yet George Washington did not lose faith. Amid the hardship, loss, and uncertainty of Valley Forge, he turned to God in prayer. At a time when our nation once again faces division and uncertainty, may we follow Washington's example, kneeling humbly, praying faithfully, and asking God to guide the future of America.
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1: Thank you, Craig. Welcome back indeed. This is hour two of America's number one travel radio show, everyone, as we broadcast live via satellite to our now 630 weekly AM and FM stations across these United States. Well, it is just past 11 a.m. Eastern Time. It is Saturday, August 1st. It is 2026, as I said last hour. Where has the year gone? And our latest preferred travel panel is how we will roll these next three segments. Mary, who's part of the PTP today?
2: It is indeed, and I will introduce them in just a second here, but I want to let everyone know that the topic today is convenience store gas stations, and really these are essential road trip destinations for so many travelers these days. So let's welcome Stephanie Stuckey, and she is the Chief Growth Officer with Stuckey's. Jeff Leonard, Vice President, well, he is a Vice President with the National Association of Convenience Stores, or NACS, and Al Bear, but he has much better known to the world as the gas station gourmet.
1: Oh, so hello everyone. Welcome to America's number one travel radio show.
3: Good morning.
1: Well, good morning to you. Nice to have all of you here. Stephanie, I am so happy you're joining us today. By the way, Jeff and Al, I'm happy you're here as well. But the reason, Stephanie, I say that, you know, my mother has a personal affinity for your family's locations. I can't tell you how many times she has asked me to stop by and buy her pecans, you know, while traveling somewhere that has a Stuckey's in the area. So for folks who don't know Stuckey's, your grandfather built the company pretty much on the famous pecan log rolls. I believe you had about 300 or some odd stores in the 70s. It's down to, I guess, 65 or so from what I've seen this, you know, today. But you also have a number of retailers across the country who sell your products. Now, the company went through a tough time after years of roadside success. It was sold. It did not bring the panacea that you and your family had hoped for. You bought it back from investors in 2019, which I'm so impressed by. I want you to talk about why preserving your family legacy was so important, and really, how's the business going today?
3: Well, thank you so much for including me. I love hearing that story about your mom. It is just such an honor to be part of this family business that has made road travel more fun thanks to pecan log rolls and rubber alligators and ashtrays shaped like toilets that say, put your butts here. You know, I love to say that Stuckey's was really the original roadside retail. Before there was TA, Love's, or Bucky's, there was Stuckey's. We're the OG of convenience store fun. And, you summed up the history very nicely. Thank you. You just gave a quick trip in the Wayback Machine and encapsulated some 89 years of history in a few minutes. So,
1: well, that's
3: good
1: impressive
3: job.
1: Yeah.
2: Stephanie, really great job to you. And I want to get to Jeff and Al, but you just gave me a childhood memory of the rubber alligators on a road stop down to Florida in the 1970s. Oh, my gosh. Thank you. Jeff, you know, Stephanie's story speaks to a massive shift across the country. First of all, I do think there's a cultural pull to some of that nostalgia from years past, even with the younger generations kind of yearning for that. But convenience stores with gas stations are everywhere, or gas stations with convenience stores are everywhere. Are we seeing an industry-wide revival of some type of the highway stop where people want more memorable experiences rather than just a quick pit stop?
4: You guys are hitting everything on the head. First off, I've been on the road with Al. I've been on the road with Stephanie, and it's awesome. It's not quite as awesome talking about it with them, so find a way to go out on the road with them. It's amazing.
2: Okay, deal.
4: But, yeah, you're absolutely right. You can get gas, and we have done all kinds of consumer surveys looking at what do people look at. And obviously, people are strapped for cash. They still like price. But when we ask people, would you drive 5 minutes out of your way to go to the store you like more? More people would do that than to save 5 cents a gallon. And it's about the food. It's about the vibe. It's about, do they know you inside the store? And what Stephanie said, I mean, Stuckey's was the OG of what we're seeing with roadside now, where people consider the stop the destination. And that is wildly different than what it used to be, where it's like, okay, we have 5 minutes, go. And instead, it's like, relax. It was amazing. I just flew to Florida and flew to Jacksonville. And I'm on the jetway waiting to get on the plane. And in front of us is a family talking about Buc-ee's and the Buc-ee's they're going to visit. Mm-hmm. And then right behind us, they couldn't hear them. They're talking about going to Buc-ee's. And my wife is like, please don't talk to them. Please, just let's go on vacation.
1: But listen, Jeff, what you're saying is so true. Yeah. That's exactly what happened. And so, Al, I want to bring you into this conversation as well, because in many ways today, roadside convenience stores, they can be foodie destinations, no question. I mean, I'll give some examples of this for folks around the country. I mean, Royal Farms touts their world-famous chicken. Casey's General Stores recently said they're going to add 400 new stores over the next 3 years. Their food business is booming. They're known for their pizza. Now, we just mentioned Buc-ee's. We all know why that's a destination. Love's has many partnerships out there for their food offerings. And there's so many others. What are you seeing, you know, as you're out and about on the road? The food certainly continues to elevate. Wouldn't you agree?
5: Oh, without a doubt. You know, it's one of the things I've kind of been into lately is white linen restaurant quality food at a gas station. And, gosh, one of my favorites, it's a place called Cafe Toscano in Pocatello, Idaho. You go into the station, it's a regular convenience store, but then you go through a back door. Holy cow, it's an upscale restaurant. The waiters have black pants on, white shirts. They have an amazing menu. It's a great Italian food. I'm finding more of that. Of course, I am looking for it. So hopefully that's why I'm finding it. but you know, you'll find amazing food in nondescript convenience stores. Often they're places where, you know, someone might not stop in, but I always encourage people, look, no matter what it looks like, go inside that door and take a look around. Mm-hmm. I mean, it's incredible.
1: Yeah,
2: Pocatello, Idaho. Put that on your list, everybody.
1: I mean, I could tell Stephanie, you're
6: Idaho. I just mapped it out.
1: That's exactly.
2: I'm looking it up too, right as we speak.
6: I'm ready to go. It's 7 hours. I'm going.
1: but Al, what you're saying, I mean, you know, just it is sometimes you walk in and you get there those moments where you're like, oh my God, I'm at a gas station, I'm at a convenience store. We're going to get to that later in the show, what we actually call this. I know Mary wants to get into that, but there's so much we could talk about. You know, I know we've got Rudy also connected with us today. He's normally up in St. Paul, Minnesota. Today we have him in Chicago. He'll be joining us for the next segment as well. But what I am going to ask you all to do is, because we're going to soon hit our break, we need to get ready to go into that first commercial break. So I'm going to ask you all to stand by. When we come back, we will expand this conversation further. And then, you know, I hope you've all been briefed on the rapid fire part of the program. Our producers did a good job in getting you up to speed on the rapid fire. Stephanie, Jeff, and Al. Hope so. All right. Well, we're going to see. If not,
2: well, they are now.
1: We've got one more segment to go to prepare for that.
2: But we have 10 minutes.
1: Right now, we are going to send things back down to Bobby there in Dallas at the Network Command Center. He can run some spots for us. Stay right where you are, everyone. A programming alert. We are now 3 segments away from the debut of the Carrie commentary. That will happen later in the hour. But next, our preferred travel panel rolls on. We'll be back with the G Block next.
0: As we take a brief sponsors break, now's a good time to check us out on Facebook, Instagram, X, or LinkedIn at RM World Travel. We're coming right back.
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1: All right, as today's preferred travel panel moves right along in this August 1st broadcast, Mary and I welcome you back to the New York City area with us. 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
8: And 11 weeks from today, Robert and I will be on Malta in the southern Mediterranean, and some of our show fans will be there with us as well as we get ready for a 12-day cruise together. 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It's going to take us from Malta to Athens, and along the way, we will visit Sicily, Lower Italy, Croatia, Montenegro, Turkey, and a few other ports in Greece as well.
1: You know, if you're looking to put an exclamation point on your 2026 travels with a vacation you'll remember forever with us, the special savings Regent has extended to our listeners that can be combined with any other deals that are out there. 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
8: Back to our show hotline and our preferred travel panel today. Staying with us, we have Stephanie Stuckey, Jeff Leonard, and Al Hebert.
1: Jeff, so I want to go this direction with you. You know, in your role, you get to keep, I'll call it a micro pulse, if you will, on just how these roadside convenience stores and rest stops, they really have evolved and are continuing to evolve right now. There's a lot of competition out there. We just mentioned some of them last segment. But, you know, talk about, you know, some of the biggest changes that you've seen across the industry and continue to see happening in various locations across the country.
4: It's really gone to food right now. 40 years ago, National Lampoon's Vacation, there was a line Clark Griswold said, "I'm so hungry I could eat the sandwich from the gas station." That was funny. maybe not so funny now. And what we've seen just in the last 20 years, 20 years ago, prepared food was about 12% of overall sales in a convenience store. Now it's about 28%. So it's more than doubled as a percent. That's not inflation. That's just overall percent. And then you're just seeing, like, because of the ability to do more in a small kitchen with technology, you're seeing people that are coming out of culinary school and saying, hey, I could be a line chef, you know, fourth down the line in a white tablecloth place, or I can call my own shots and be in a gas station. We've seen food trucks go in there. I've been on the road with Al. We've had double lunches a couple places where you're driving through Louisiana and some of these places, it's almost like, I don't mean to say this dismissively, like the worse it looks on the outside, the better it is on the inside, and just incredible food. But it's really been a huge focus on food. One quick thing, Rudy's in the St. Paul area. He needs to go to Farmer's Grandson. It is a gas station convenience store. and you walk in, and it looks like an ordinary store. And then there's a fake cooler door that if you open it up, you walk inside, and it's a speakeasy with high-end cocktails, steaks. It looks like a 100-year-old.
1: What? So Rudy, listen.
2: Rudy, I want to go there.
1: First of all, Rudy, put down Farmer's Grandson. We got you. Okay.
7: Farmer's Grandson. Never heard of it. Oh,
2: I'm
7: my
2: writing
7: God.
2: It down.
4: And it's there's no other entrance. And so I asked the owner, I said, why would you do something like this when you can probably make a lot more money when you have a normal entrance and you have normal all this? And he said, what fun would that be? And so that's really what it's all about
1: all
4: now.
1: Right,
4: what
1: so Jeff,
4: fun would that
1: all
4: be?
1: Right. There will be a follow-up to this. We'll make sure Rudy goes there. If Mary and I need to go up and visit and go with Rudy, we'll do that. But Mary, let's go to Stephanie.
2: So, Stephanie, since
4: make
2: you're
4: reservations,
2: on the...
4: there's lines.
2: Stephanie, oh since goodness. You're on the road a lot visiting Stuckey's stores and, of course, all of your partner retail locations where you're selling your wonderful goodies, based on what you're seeing on the road... because you're very hands-on with actual conversations with travelers and store clerks in the stores. What are some changes or, like, what are people buying? How are they using roadside stops? What are you seeing actually on the road that you can't see in corporate data?
3: People are looking for an elevated experience. They want something memorable. I mean, it's like what Stuckey's used to provide and still provides in a smaller capacity. So people want something that's unique, and it doesn't always have to be a chain. In fact, like the places have been mentioned, they'll seek out something that's going to be this curated experience. I got to give a shout out to one of my favorites that I know my comrades know very well, the Hop Shops in Kentucky that have disco bathrooms.
2: Oh my
3: That's
2: gosh.
3: A small independent chain, and you go in there and you press it. They have a big button that says do not press, and then a disco ball goes on, right? I mean, it's just
2: That's great.
3: Insane. And like the best hamburgers in the state of Georgia are at a gas station in Dunwoody called NFA. So these little, it's almost like this, it's like the speakeasy, right? You want to be on the inside. You want to know what's the special place where you get something that's super unique and specified. Or like with Allsup's, they have the best fried burritos. Like what's the thing that's different that's really going to elevate that experience? So that's
1: well, listen,
3: what consumers are looking for.
1: Jeff and Stephanie, you both brought it. So Rudy, it's your turn to engage Al. He's going to bring it as well, I know. Where do you want to go with him?
7: Well, I want to follow up on Al's comment about the place in Pocatello. So you go through the door, the second door, and you're in a tablecloth restaurant, but is there

0: into our Let's Go America tours, some of these stops.
1: Yeah.
0: Well, listen, we're headed to Pigeon Forge, and I know Dolly Parton's getting into the business down in Nashville.
1: With her travel stops.
0: I don't know if the place is open. But Al, I'll take you this direction. You know, you are on the road all the time. You know, can you share with us some things that separate a standard quick stop kitchen from a true gas station gourmet destination?
2: Well, you know, for me, I mean, a lot of these folks, they're limited by what they can put in their kitchen. And I'm talking about hoods, vents, things like that. So some places, they don't fry. But to me, you know, something that's going to be like a gas station gourmet experience is something they prepare there. You know, it's not like it's not frozen. They make it. You know, for instance, I was in a little gas station in Delcom, Louisiana, which you may not ever go through. But you guys travel a lot. Have you all had Crawfish Monica in New Orleans?
0: No, I've not.
2: Okay, so Crawfish Monica is it's developed in one of those fancy restaurants in New Orleans. I go into this little gas station called Hot Food Corner 2, and we're talking, and I did a story for Nats Magazine on it, and he said, well, you know, people love our Crawfish Monica. I'm like, what? You got Crawfish Monica here? That's almost like finding lobster in a gas station. You know, it was, and it's delicious and people love it. So I would say, you know, I believe that, Jeff hit it. You know, sometimes the places that look the worst on the outside are the best on the inside when it comes to food.
1: Yeah, that's great. So, which is often what you see in restaurants around the world anyway. They often don't look so good on the outside, but they're great on the inside. And I'm sorry to cut you off, but I just want to get to Jeff before we end this segment. Jeff, in your role representing thousands of brands and stores across the U.S., what's the most misunderstood aspect that you think or perception of the convenience store industry?
3: I think it's that, first off, related to gas prices. I think that they think that gas prices, you make more per gallon than you tend to. The reason that there's been the move towards food is because of gas margins. You know, you make 10 cents a gallon, maybe 15 cents a gallon. So when I fill up, you make $1.50, maybe $2 if things are really good. But selling a sandwich, you can make more just because, you know, there's different margins in the restaurant business. So that's why we've seen that evolution towards that. And I think that's probably something that will continue as we see, you know, it's going to be a little bit more in the way of charging. There's, you know, fuel is still going to be around for a while, but it's really kind of evolved from you don't go there for the gas, you go there for the food.
0: You got Stephanie, really quick with you. Give me the one thing you say separates a store that feels authentically nostalgic and welcoming from one that's dated, cluttered, and neglected.
4: Wow. Having something different and unique. And let me just add a second, it's the people. You want to feel welcome. And that's really hard in the C-store business, getting good, reliable staff. But if you've got someone who's going to greet you as you walk in and treat you warmly, customers will overlook maybe an overflowing, you know, garbage can if they know that they're warm and they're welcome, they're received. Right. But, yeah, just having something that's really unique and different. Oh, my God, you've got gourmet coffee.
0: We love that. Listen, all right, panel, we are approaching our second break of the hour. We're going to ask you to stay right where you are. When we return, this conversation will continue. We'll go rapid fire. The debut of the Kerry Commentary is 20 minutes away, folks. Bobby's going to handle things there in Dallas for us for this bottom of the hour break, and we'll be back after these messages.
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0: This October 20th, Mary and I will be in Malta in the southern Mediterranean, and we're going to have a number of show fans there with us as we get ready for a 12-day cruise together. There are just two cabin suites left at this point for you to book this spectacular trip. It's happening because of our partnership with Region 7 Seas. So if you're looking to put an exclamation point on your 2026 travels with a trip that you'll remember forever, call Megan Garfield at Region today. Book this special 12-day cruise. Again, it's this October. It's aboard Seven Seas Grandeur from Malta to Athens. We're also going to Sicily, Lower Italy, Croatia, Montenegro, Turkey, and a number of other ports in Greece as well. So many of the places that we're going, their bucket list. The Regent team will deliver some of the best fun and entertainment you'll find in the cruise sector of travel, plus great food at around 10 different restaurants, all mixed with such an array of culture. Go to our show website, rmworldtravel.com. 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

0: homepage. It includes a phone number for Megan as well. Make your reservation and come travel with us this October 20th through November 1st in the Southern Med.
1: Senator John Kennedy says he's unsure if President Trump really believes his claim that vandals damaged the Lincoln Memorial reflecting pool. The Louisiana Republican told NBC's Meet the Press, the president exists loudly and he grows anxious when he has an unexpressed thought. Kennedy's comment comes after the president criticized the Justice Department's decision to drop charges against a former Olympian accused of damaging D.C.'s reflecting pool. The National Guard is being activated as crews continue to battle explosive wildfires near downtown Spokane, Washington. More than 600 structures have been damaged or destroyed. Officials say the fire has burned nearly 5,400 acres and is still 0% contained as of Sunday. The NASCAR Cup Series returns next weekend. The field will be trading paint in the Iowa Corn 350 from Iowa Speedway on Sunday. Denny Hamlin, Tyler Reddick, Ryan Blaney, and Ty Gibbs already clinched postseason spots as they sit 1-4 in the standings. I'm Rob Martier.
2: The Denver Metro forecast is Sunday evening, gradually cooling temperatures down to around 75. It's going to be breezy overnight under clear skies. Then for your Monday, another scorcher, highs close to 100 degrees with some clouds developing in the afternoon. A slight chance for a late day shower or thunderstorm before midnight Monday with lows down to 65. Quite a bit cooler for Tuesday with a chance for showers and thunderstorms with a cold front pushing through, highs around 85, overnight lows in the lower 60s. Back into the 90s for Wednesday and Thursday with a chance for showers and thunderstorms each day. I'm meteorologist Patrice Sutter.
3: Current temperature,
4: 84 degrees.
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2: Al, Stephanie, and Jeff, thank you for being our featured guests for today's preferred travel panel and for sticking with us.
1: All right, the Q&A rapid... Well, thank you very much. The Q&A rapid fire, it's generally a lot of fun. It's interesting. It generates a lot of feedback from our listeners, which is something we enjoy. So Mary, Rudy, or I, we're going to throw out a topic. We want you to share the first thing you think of without hesitating, and we're going to stay formatically, you know, here within the convenience store and gas stations, if you will. So, respectful of having you here today with us, Stephanie, we'll ask everyone this question and start with you. What's your favorite Stuckey's food, Stephanie?
3: Pecan log roll.
1: Okay. All right. So there you go. Al?
3: It's our signature confection.
1: Al?
4: Okay. Meatball stew. You won't find that north of St. Landry Parish, Louisiana, but God, I love that. It's the best.
1: By the way, we're trying to stay in the Stuckey's family on that, Al, but all right, you got
4: to head on. Oh, I'm sorry, Stuckey's.
1: Okay. All right, Jeff, yeah. Do you have one?
5: Oh, you have to go with a pecan or pecan, however you pronounce it. It's good both ways.
1: But, see, I know I'm going to say, Stephanie, hunky-dory. I mean, it's Cracker Jack-like, but no peanuts. You put in the pecan and the almonds.
2: I like the hunky-dory.
3: We make it by hand. We make the caramel from scratch.
4: Wow.
3: Thank you. Virtual high five.
2: And you know what?
3: I'll send you a bag.
2: I would like to personally invite all three of you to come traveling with us forever.
1: Well, Mary, this is good news. Yes. I have my physical. I'm in really good health, so the fact is I can now eat the hunky-dory. It's good.
2: All right, so the next question, and I guess, you know, I know all three of you do this for a living, so try to put yourself maybe in the brain of the average consumer who is stopping. What is the single most important wow factor inside the four walls of a convenience store that virtually will guarantee somebody is going to buy something instead of just using the restroom and getting gas?
1: Jeff?
5: Well, I think it's important to start with the restroom. About one third of customers start there. And if that experience isn't good, people need to think about that as the front door. And if you walk in the bathroom and it's like, ooh, that wasn't very good, why are they going to buy your food? Mm. So it's really, really critical to when you walk out of the bathroom, when a customer walks out of the bathroom, oftentimes you also kind of put the stuff you don't know what to sell. You don't know to sell. You put it there, you know, the oil, all that other stuff. That's the showcase. That's the opportunity to say, we're all about food, signage, directions, all that stuff.
2: All right. Restroom. So, Stephanie.
3: Store layout. I think right when you walk in, what is it that you see? If you've got your best display, your best products, something that's unique and different right when they walk in, because that's their first impression. It's got to be right in front of them or right to the right, because that's pretty much where people veer. And put the restrooms way at the back, so they have to walk through all your merchandise and all your products before they get to the restroom.
2: Smart. Al?
3: That's a pro tip.
4: You know, restrooms. I mean, I've had more than one mom say, if I go into the restroom and it's dirty, we don't eat.
2: Yeah.
4: So restrooms are key, you know, very key. And also, the smell of the food.
1: Well, I don't know. Oh,
2: yeah, good point.
1: Rudy, where do you want to go?
3: Put your food on a stick. Well, right, Al?
4: Yes, right. Put anything on a stick, it's going to sell more.
2: Just like a state fair.
6: Here's my question. Convenient. Here's my question. Generally speaking, is there signage indicating to someone driving by that there's a restaurant, you know, behind a second door at these places? Or do you just have to know? Do they advertise?
1: Al, you go first.
4: You know, I really don't see a lot of that. I mean, you know, at least in the places I've gone, I don't see like, ooh, you know, come on in for this. I know some places, they're on their sign, it's food, you know, come on in, hot food corner. But, Jeff, more something to get you off the highway. Yeah.
1: Jeff or Stephanie, any comments on that?
5: Yeah, well, it's really tough.
3: I just think social media is powerful.
1: Jeff first, then Stephanie.
5: Okay. Just real quick, like Tiger Market in Charlottesville, great, great food, but they have hot. So for the highway sign, do you put Tiger Market? Do people know what it is? Or do you tell them it's a gas station because people are exiting on the highways? So there's definitely a branding issue, and I think also I will defer to Stephanie on the social media element too. How do you tell your story?
1: Stephanie?
3: Yeah, there's just a lot of sites where and groups out there of people who love to road trip, and these word of mouth special places can really get traction. And so if you don't have the budget for a billboard, which can be very expensive, or exterior signage, if you can just make sure the buzz is out there and people are communicating, there's all sorts of Reddit threads. I belong to every one of them.
1: All
3: Facebook
1: right. Really?
3: Groups.
1: I'm going to ask you this very quick. Really quick. I just need 10-second answers. One road trip survival item every gas station must sell. Stephanie?
3: Oh.
1: I gotta go.
3: Car charger.
1: Jeff?
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1: Big drink. 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
1: Okay. Well, listen. Mm-hmm. This has been a lot of fun with all of you, all three of you. Thank you very much for being part of the program today. Enjoy the weekend, and we'll talk to all of you soon. Look forward to a road trip with you at some point,
2: too. Thank you, guys.
4: Let's do it.
3: Let's road trip.
2: A lot of fun. All right. In about 10 minutes, it's about to happen, everybody. Robert and I are going to debut the newest show segment. It's called the Carrie Commentary. But up next, Rudy looks into when the airport is the destination.
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2: 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Well, there are lots of airports in this country most of us don't know about. They're smaller airports that mainly serve smaller private planes, but they're often worth a visit just for their offerings, says our next guest. Grant Boyd is a private pilot and business aviation professional with a passion for writing. And in a recent article in Flying Magazine, he chose seven airports that are destinations in themselves. We don't have the luxury of time for all seven. Let's mention a couple. Grant, welcome to the show. I like Halter. That's H-A-L-T-E-R. I like Halter Ranch, if only for its wine component. Tell us about that, won't you?
3: Yeah, Halter Ranch is a beautiful property up in Northern California, up there in wine country, obviously, as you mentioned, being one of the main drivers for pilots wanting to fly in there. It's a fun little airport. It used to be a private airstrip, and they have this winery there that you can either visit by car, just like you would any other wine property, but it has the unique offering of allowing private pilots to be able to fly their planes into the property as well as stay the night, which is pretty exciting. As you alluded to, there's a lot of different airports across the country. There's actually about 20,000 airports, both privately and publicly owned. So there's a lot and a lot of opportunity for pilots to find cool places to fly and enjoy themselves.
2: Well, you wrote that Halter Ranch also has a tasting room and restaurant. How about Gaston's White River Resort in Lakeview, Arkansas?
3: Yes, this is personally one of my favorite fly-in destinations. This part of the country is just beautiful, teeming with trout fishing and, you know, outdoor recreation opportunities galore. And that's one of Gaston's main draws, is the trout fishing. The runway itself is parallel to the White River, and there's a restaurant just above that river where you can taste the catch of the day, but also if you do happen to catch some trout of your own, they'll prepare it however you like. So it's a really cool property.
2: I love these airports with restaurants and, in one case, a winery. All right, there is Harris Ranch, and It's known for having one of the more narrow runways to fly into. It's 30 feet wide. I guess that's interesting, but there's also one other main attraction. What is that?
3: Yeah, so if you don't want to test your skills alone and try out the 30-foot wide runway, there's also a steakhouse there. So another airport that has an acclaimed restaurant on the field. But what's interesting about Harris Ranch, people out in California may know this, that it's one of the largest cattle ranches in the country. So the beef that they produce there, farm to table, you can fly in as well as drive into the restaurant and experience that. And it's just a really cool vibe, very, cattle decorations and all of those different things that really make it a destination restaurant in of itself.
2: I just got what you said. You said it's one of the largest cattle ranges in the United States, right? Or in California.
3: That's my understanding, yes. So quite thousands of head of cattle there.
2: Then in my neck of the woods in the Midwest, in Oshkosh, Wisconsin, yes, there's a town called Oshkosh, there is the Whitman Regional Airport, where every year in July there's a huge fly-in, and I gather it's the busiest airport in the United States during those several days where there's an air show and there's a great museum there of everything aviation. Yep.
3: That's correct. And this year there were more than 734,000 attendees to the air show, a week-long celebration of aviation, drew in more than 10,000 aircraft. So it's really hard to put it into scope if you've never been there. Words and pictures hardly do it justice. It's a tremendous place, both for pilots as well as those just somewhat interested in aviation. It's just one of those things that you really have to experience yourself.
2: I've never been to the air show there, but 250,000 visitors there. Let me tell you, a lot of people take campers because that's very, very difficult to find a place to stay. That's in Oshkosh. It's Whitman Regional Airport. Grant Boyd is a private pilot and business aviation professional who often writes about aviation. You can find his article headline, When the Airport is the Destination, by going to flyingmag.com. Grant, really, really interesting. I did not know that private airports had a lot of these trimmings. Thank you so much for joining us.
3: Thank you so much. I really appreciate being on the show.
2: We'll be right back.
1: 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We'll be...
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8: All right. If you're a longtime listener, then you know we are not short of opinions on this show. Right, Robert? That's certainly true
7: with
8: my husband, Robert. During some of our recent travels, we decided to add the Carrie commentary as another recurring show segment to give us a place to share ideas, insights from our travels, our opinions, and our thoughts. We do this a bit during our Monday through Friday 60-second travel commentaries that run across our network of AM and FM stations nationwide. But this weekend, long-form version of the show is going to give us a greater opportunity to just expand on that.
7: Yeah, I guess for
8: looking
7: years, I've
8: it.
7: Been restraining myself on this program.
8: Sweet
7: there,
8: 16,
7: so,
8: I don't know. Yeah.
7: So we'll see where this takes us as we do them today and in the future. The reality is, to sustain success in business and in life, really, you need to be constantly evolving because, as I like to say, if you're not moving forward, well, you're really moving backwards. And as America's number one travel radio show, we don't rest on our laurels around here, okay? I'm going to start us off. I'm going to ask you this question. Where do you think you'll find the best hotel or resort accommodations in travel these days? Now, earlier in the show, we were talking to Andrea Stokes, right? We went over the hotel sector of travel. But, you know, we've experienced and enjoyed so many top hotels and resorts through our travels. Hotel Danieli in Venice, that's now a Four Seasons, is memorable. The Greenbrier or Homestead Resorts are places every American should go visit. The Fairmont in Banff, Grand Wailea, Ritz-Carlton, or Four Seasons on Maui are all great. The Alyeska Resort, Mary, outside of Anchorage, another terrific destination.
8: Beautiful.
7: Boca Raton Resort in Club that's a down in Florida.
8: I love that one.
7: Yeah, that has travelers covered top to bottom, right?
8: Yeah.
7: Think of all the top resorts in Arizona or somewhere like the Broadmoor in Colorado Springs, the Wynn in Las Vegas. Anyway, I could go on with so many others that we've experienced, like Ashford Castle in Ireland, Waldorf Astoria in Cancun. But I'm bringing this up because the real answer to the question, where do you think you'll find the best hotel or resort accommodations in travel these days? Well, it very well could be not on land, but at sea, okay? You know, we're partnering with Regent Seven Seas Cruises, and folks, the level of luxury they offer, the wide range of onboard activities and top-level entertainment, combined with all the excursions they offer, the state-of-the-art modern spa, plus, depending on the suite, you'll get a butler, and the truly outstanding restaurants, like 10 of them, you know, excellent steakhouse, French, Italian, Asian, the grand dining room, and more. What I'm saying is they are every bit on par with what you'll find at a land-based resort, and in many cases more. And I can underscore this point in a larger way than just one company that we're connected to by the fact that Four Seasons and Ritz-Carlton have moved into the cruise sector of travel. And you'll see other successful companies offering their own version of elite travel. Mary, I'm thinking of our former longtime partner, Seabourn.
8: Mm-hmm.
7: There's Explorer Journeys now, Silver Sea, Crystal, Cunard, others. So my Carrie commentary at this point for August 1st, seriously look to the sea if you want to find the best hotel or resort accommodations these days that are out there.
8: Yeah, I actually agree with you. I've really turned over on this one after all of luxury cruising that we've been doing, but it's a different model. You have your same staff looking after you each day. You really get to know them. They really get to know your needs. I would agree, actually. So for my portion of today's Carrie commentary, I'm going to toss something out that I think is going to benefit everyone who's listening to this, but it's certainly my opinion, and that's the case for slowing down when you travel. Now, I appreciate for people who are ardent planners that this might be a challenge, but hear me out on this. I've evolved, I think, you know, Robert, because we've been traveling with this show for the better part of 12 years now after taking on the main hosting duties, and even back to when we created it 22 years ago. My point, the vast majority of the time, read that as probably 95% of the time, wouldn't you say? I mean, 95%, I would say, that we are always scheduled, which is fine,
7: always.
8: Right? But we, you know, we take what we do seriously, we enjoy what we do, but we took a week off in May, and other than a few advanced train reservations, we made no restaurant reservations, no attraction reservations in advance, nothing. And I personally really found that lack of any sort of advanced planning not only relaxing and liberating, it was invigorating.
7: Oh, I agree with you 100%. We had such a
8: great
7: time.
8: What are we doing here? Yeah. We found restaurants spontaneously. You got a recommendation by talking to a local shop owner in Sorrento. It was a perfect restaurant. We've been to Rome, thankfully, many times. So this time we skipped all of the major attractions. We found old historic neighborhoods where locals dine. We hung out at the same cafe in a little town in the Lazio region every morning with the locals, and we just people watched. There was no stress other than having to decide between espresso or cappuccino.
7: were really tough decisions.
8: And which pastry we were going to have. And I feel like that reduction in all that constant noise of getting up early every morning and the logistics that happen with such an overly scheduled trip, I didn't miss it. I would encourage everyone. I mean, I think if you haven't been to a destination and you're going for the first time, you want to try to pack a lot of things in. But there's so many social media forums that make you feel guilty, I think. We join these forums and people say, oh, if you haven't gone here, you haven't seen the destination. I don't agree with that. And I think that maybe just pick one day. that you have just no plans and watch what happens. I don't think you'll regret it at all.
7: So there's the commentary.
8: It was eye-opening. It was a good reminder that you really just need to slow down.
7: So listen up, type A's.
8: Yeah, and I'm a type A. Yeah. So if I can do it, anyone can do it.
7: So folks, listen, you can trust as we do more of these Carrie commentary segments in the future. We'll mix it up with more ideas, insights, opinions, and thoughts, as Mary said earlier. But for today, we're going to leave it there. Until we are back with you on Monday with our daily travel commentaries, and again here next Saturday, August 8th at 10 a.m. Eastern Time. Special thanks to all of our guests who appear on the show today with Mary, me, and Rudy. 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
12: The U.S. is pausing attacks on Iran in hopes of reaching a deal with Tehran. President Trump says he agreed to a request by Iran and other Middle East countries, subject to getting a deal done that would include the reopening of the Strait of Hormuz.
13: I said, what would you rather do? Would you rather have us do this or not? And they said, we would much prefer a deal as opposed to an attack. Because you don't know where these attacks lead. I mean, will they be flooded with people pouring into their country and disaster?
12: Trump spoke about things on Air Force One Sunday. In a post on Truth Social, Trump noted the deal would include the immediate, complete, and total opening of the Hormuz Strait and an end to Iran's nuclear threat. The statement came after the State Department urged Americans in the region to consider leaving or be prepared to depart on short notice, citing possible escalation in the conflict. Senator Mark Kelly is taking aim at President Trump amid the war with Iran. During an interview with CBS Face the Nation, the Arizona Democrat said that the administration is flailing and that Trump needs to figure out a way out of this. Senator Bernie Moreno says Ohio Congressman Max Miller should not serve in the House of Representatives. Details from Lisa Carton.
14: This comes following allegations of abuse made by Moreno's daughter against Miller. Police reports obtained by ABC News detail accusations of physical abuse and threats during their marriage. In a post on X, Moreno said Miller needs serious psychological help and is a danger to his daughter. Miller has denied allegations and has stated that he's staying in the race. I'm Lisa Carton.
12: And former Texas Republican Representative Kay Granger has died at the age of 83. Granger, who spent 28 years in Congress and led the House Appropriations Committee, was remembered by House Speaker Mike Johnson as a dear friend who will be greatly missed. In a post on X, Johnson noted her career, highlighting her roles as Fort Worth's first female mayor, the first Republican woman to represent Texas in the U.S. House, and the first Republican woman to chair appropriations. Reports in 2024 said Granger had been living in an assisted living facility. I'm Mark Mayfield.
15: Denver Metro forecast this early Monday, clear skies with temperatures in the low to mid 70s as you start the day. For the rest of your Monday, it's going to be hot, highs close to 100 degrees. With a buildup of clouds in the afternoon, there is a slight chance for a late day shower or thunderstorm. Overnight lows down to 65 with gusty winds at times with a cold front pushing through. For your Tuesday, mostly sunny and breezy with a chance for showers and afternoon thunderstorms. Cooler, highs around 85 with overnight lows in the lower 60s. Wednesday, early sunshine, afternoon showers, temperatures back into the lower 90s. I'm meteorologist Patrice Sutter.
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21: During the War for Independence, General George Washington, the man we refer to today as the father of our country, led American troops through military defeat after defeat. And in the bitter winter of 1777, he wrote this somber note to a friend in Philadelphia. Quote, "You might have tracked our army from White Marsh to Valley Forge by the blood on their feet," end of quote. Many soldiers continued to march through the deep snows of Pennsylvania without shoes. Others suffered from disease, hunger, and freezing conditions. Nearly 2,000 of Washington's men died, yet George Washington did not lose faith. Amid the hardship, loss, and uncertainty of Valley Forge, he turned to God in prayer. At a time when our nation once again faces division and uncertainty, may we follow Washington's example, kneeling humbly, praying faithfully, and asking God to guide the future of America.
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0: Friday. If my calculations are correct, it looks like it is that time once again. As we cross over the midnight hour in the Eastern time zone and welcome you into Monday. How about that? Yeah, another weekend in the books. That was fast. In the blink of an eye, we're already rolling into the third day of August. Wrapping up the first weekend in August here. What do you say? We do the same from time zone to time zone and welcome you aboard the Steve Summers Overnight Drive live from the Hotshot Secret Studios. A very comfortable summer night outside the secret bunker. Clear skies. Temperature is about 67 degrees at this hour. Not too shabby. Yeah, we did get some of that drenching rainfall over the weekend. Yes, indeed. A line of strong storms rolled through Saturday afternoon. Kind of a crazy night with massive crowds in downtown Cincinnati. Had the big open venue concert there at the Bengals Stadium. Chris Stapleton. Yeah, those storms were rolling in right about the time he was supposed to take the stage. Everybody had to kind of head for the concourse areas. But indeed, they got it all done. Yeah, attendees say it was a great concert, great show there. So how was your weekend? Trust all went well. As we look around the country, that frontal system that pushed through our area there on Saturday continues to push off the East Coast. Now, the last several hours, we're not seeing any severe thunderstorm warnings. Everything is really just in regards to the torrential rains that continue to fall in some of these lines in portions of New Jersey, Pennsylvania, New York, West Virginia. Inches of rain coming down in a few short hours. So that's where we'll start things off with. Tonight, we're looking at some of those several bands of showers and thunderstorms. Now moving through eastern Pennsylvania, rain begins to wind down in Philadelphia. New York City still going to be looking at more heavy rains. Rain through much of southern New York on up into New England. That separate next line of showers and thunderstorms right through central Pennsylvania. Heaviest rains now pushing east of State College, east of Altoona. Yeah, all kind of heavy rain gradually working its way, say, towards Williamsport, eventually overnight, Harrisburg to Lancaster, Macy. Some of these heavy showers pushing through. Additional spotty showers and thunderstorms through portions of West Virginia. Very, very, very scattered. A few clusters of heavy storms that have, again, prompted some flash flood warnings in parts of Virginia. Eastern North Carolina, most of this rain as these storms move out of the Ohio Valley through the eastern third of the country. What we're expecting, rainfall, the flooding risk, the storm system continued creeping east Sunday and through the overnight hours. Yeah, we'll see periods of some heavy rain in parts of the Mid-Atlantic and the Northeast into our Monday, get the new week started. These are very slow-moving downpours, and that's why the rainfall rates exceeding an inch per hour. It already saturated ground in some locations, heightening the risk of flash flooding, localized road closures, and rapid rises on some of the small streams and creeks there. AccuWeather tells us through the overnight hours, the heaviest rain across portions of the Northeast, Pennsylvania, New York. Yeah, a lot of downpours, lightning as well, especially along the I-90 corridor. On into the new day, the main area of concern shifts a bit closer to the coast. Again, New York City on up into Boston, around Albany, New York. We're talking areas where 8 to 12 inches of rain fell earlier last week. It would only take an inch of rain, say in an hour, or 2 inches in 3 hours to renew the flash flooding there. Yeah, a widespread 1 to 2 inches of rain forecast through Monday night, some heavier pockets of rain in southeastern Canada, along or near the I-95 corridor there in the northeast. Now, with some of this rain falling over a short amount of time in some of the heavier thunderstorms, we could talk about some quick flooding for low-lying and poor drainage areas. Most of the heavy rain should move offshore by later Monday night, maybe a few lingering showers on into Tuesday, especially further south across parts of the Mid-Atlantic. And as that all unfolds, the early showers here this week, things quickly shift back to the west and to the northern portions of the plains, where thunderstorms may begin to erupt once again Monday afternoon and evening. It'll be another slow-moving storm across Canada, bringing a cold front across the center of the nation early this week. Thunderstorms developing along that front, producing some hail and damaging winds across the Dakotas and Minnesota later here on Monday. In the northwest, yeah, the wildfires. Wow, Spokane, Washington. Latest numbers I'm seeing, somewhere in the, it's been 650 homes and structures have been damaged or totally destroyed over the weekend in those fast-moving wildfires. That wildfire danger remains very high across the northwest through this week as the gusty winds, the high temperatures, and ongoing wildfires continue to fuel dangerous conditions. Smoke from those fires will worsen air quality, hazy skies for millions of people. Yeah, several large fires have ignited in recent days, including the Old Trails fire there near Spokane. We currently have evacuation orders for thousands that continue. Winds are expected to decrease slightly in the coming days. But nonetheless, wildfire danger remains very high across much of the northwestern USA. A moderate risk extends a bit further east into northern portions of the plains. You know, we've got very dry vegetation, widespread drought conditions that allow for existing fires continue to spread rapidly. Dry thunderstorms are also possible in parts of the region where lightning strikes could indeed spark additional wildfires with little or in some cases no rainfall. As dozens of blazes continue to burn across Washington, Oregon, and parts of British Columbia, those massive plumes of smoke reducing air quality downstream, hazy conditions, especially in places like Seattle and Portland, Oregon. Some higher-level smoke is expected to spread into the plains at times this week, should mainly produce some of those colorful sunrises and sunsets. But the wildfire danger remains very high across the Pacific Northwest as the dry conditions persist. You've got that big heat dome, the high pressure area, that continues to strengthen over the region towards the middle of this week. Temperatures will continue to climb despite the slightly weaker winds. With the heat dome strengthening over the Rockies later this week, yeah, another round of extreme temperatures to parts of the northwest. Highs climbing back into the middle 90s for much of the region. Yeah, looking ahead toward, say, mid-August, yeah, dry conditions are expected to actually worsen the drought conditions. Wildfire dangers will remain elevated across that entire region. I know late last week, Kyle and several of the crew members there from Hotshot Secret hopped on the plane there in Columbus, Ohio, and headed over to the Bonneville Salt Flats where the racing has been ongoing over the weekend. Hotshot Secrets with several sponsored racers there trying to set some new land speed records. I think Kyle had posted earlier, one of our guys had hit that 300-mile-per-hour mark in an early run. He's trying to best that. But the temperatures, I'm just curious. I thought I'd try to give Kyle a call. What's it like being out there in the middle of the salt flats with those temperatures? I think they're right in that zone where afternoon highs are, you know, well into the 100-plus degree mark. It's got to be brutal to be out there in the middle of the day. All right, so good to have you on board. A new day comes our way as we're, underway, August. How about the Guardian of Chaos? Morning, Steve, 74, cloudy here in the former Constitution State. Looks like high of about 80 here for Monday. Still looking for plenty of rain today. Saddle up, nocturnal listeners. Hello, Pappy, the midnight hour. Greatest day of the week? Yeah, somewhere deep beneath the earth crust, Steve is throwing the breakers, raising the FR3 antenna, the stick shin eliminator, power mic on. All right, we're hammer down, 67 degrees, Harrison, Ohio. Thank goodness for a new week. Goodbye to the last. All right, let's go, 844-844-3388. Don't be a scarecrow. Be a part of the show. Very good. Watch your six. Marianne in the house. Hello, all the overnight listening family. Hope everyone had a good weekend. And as always, have a blessed day. All right, Brett, where are we checking in from? 108 degrees at the home 20 right now. It was 118 this past day. It's a little hot, you think? Let's see. Jeffrey, Southern Florida. Gloomy? Gloomy tonight? All right. Iron Duck, morning to the overnight crew. Checking in from Edgerton, Wisconsin. Later this morning, I'll deliver this load of PVC pipe over to Madison, Wisconsin. We're 63 at this hour. Keep the rubber side down, as always. Hey, John Ferguson, happy Monday. I just settled in Horse Cave, Kentucky. I'm already ready for the next weekend. That didn't take long. Stay safe out there, everybody, today. Kevin, checking in. Morning, Steve, the overnight crew. Troy, Ohio. There's Buckeye Boy, Ackworth, Georgia, 72 with this hour. Had a good weekend off. Son and his family came over Saturday with a good friend, family of the daughter-in-law. Had seven kids under the age of 12 here. They all behaved very well. Pool got a lot of action. Did a lot of paperwork over the weekend. Due to a couple of accidents, my trucks have been in over the last 3 years. And, of course, they got scumbag attorneys suing us. No vehicle was towed. No ambulance was needed. Both were minor accidents. I hate attorneys and the people that think we're just piggy banks rolling down the road. Hope your weekend went well. Have a great night. And everybody be careful out there. So, minor incidents. And what are they suing you for? Tens of thousands? Who knows? Hello, Cliff. Morning, Steve. Yes, had a great weekend besides all the rain and storms. Have a good week. We'll be tuned in every day this week. That's Cliff from Hamilton, Ohio. Hello, Mr. Montgomery. Gary's on board. Morning, Steve, and the overnight crew. Jason, morning, Steve, passing through Jasper, Texas at this hour. 75 degrees, clear skies, dry roads on my way to Beaumont. Got a load of steel. All right, be safe out there, all the listening family. New week comes our way, just like that. It's 844-844-3388, the Steve Summers Overnight Drive.
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have seen all the devastating video coming out of Spokane over the weekend. The complex fire where thousands of people remained under evacuation orders. Yeah, the individual fires in and around Spokane have burned over, 5,400 acres.

0: Yeah, that's Be Ready. Parts of Spokane County, areas between the Spokane River, North Dover Road, they list the neighborhoods there, but it's a very fluid situation. I've seen one guy that had been kind of going through neighborhoods filming. He went through, and there were several homes on fire. He kind of went back. He's out there doing what he's not supposed to be doing. You're driving through neighborhoods. Several emergency responders try to tell him, you need to get the hell out of here. But he's coming back through like an hour later, and there's many, many additional homes that weren't on fire the previous hour were burning. I guess people out there trying to be the latest video star via YouTube, social media, whatever the case. So, but just heartbreaking video. I mean, much of the West fires are raging. All right, trust you had a good weekend otherwise. Let's see. There's Road Trips huddled around the iPad, tuned in as we get the new week underway. See who we got checking in from Maine, headed south with a load of fries this morning. 70 degrees, kind of humid out here. Yeah, right now. Okay. 844-844-3388. As we get the new week underway. Plenty of industry headlines will bring your way. I don't know. On again, off again, on again. It's early in the weekend. And I guess that's still the case. They were telling people at all the various embassies in the Middle East, U.S. embassies and capitals across the region, beware of unforeseen escalation. Be ready to leave. This was posted online by the U.S. embassies, again, throughout the entire region. Bahrain, Egypt, Iraq, Israel, Jordan, Kuwait, Lebanon, Oman, Qatar, Saudi Arabia, the United Arab Emirates. President was talking about, we're going to hit them hard. The biggest strikes since this whole conflict began. Supposedly U.S. and Israel together. We're looking at this, and this time it was going to be taking out the likes of energy infrastructure, oil infrastructure. The security alert said Americans should consider departing or be prepared to depart should there be escalation. It went on from there. I come in and I do some show prep early on Sunday. But I said, you know what, I'm not going to print up the latest, because by the time I come in here Sunday evening, it's probably going to be a different story. And sure as you know what, it is. Yeah, we've heard this song and dance before. We're going to make a deal. We're going to open the Strait of Hormuz. Nuclear program has ended. 60 days, blah, blah, blah. We'll give you the latest coming up. 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
2: After a standoff between senators and the Trump administration that lasted for weeks, Acting Attorney General Todd Blanche says both sides have reached a deal to end the almost $2 billion anti-weaponization fund. A former California congressman is paying his lawyer with campaign funds. Here's Jason Campidonia.
3: Eric Swalwell used about $150,000 in campaign cash for lawyer fees as potential court battles loom over sexual misconduct allegations. California ethics investigators are now poring over financial statements as he reportedly used campaign funds for other things like a chauffeur and babysitters. Swalwell dropped out of the race for governor and stepped down from his position in Congress after women came forward of sexual misconduct allegations, something he denies. I'm Jason Campidonia.
2: And the National Guard is being activated as crews continue to battle explosive wildfires near downtown Spokane, Washington. More than 600 structures have been damaged or destroyed and thousands forced to evacuate. I'm Mark Mayfield.
4: The Denver Metro forecast this early Monday, clear skies with temperatures in the low to mid 70s as you start the day. For the rest of your Monday, it's going to be hot, highs close to 100 degrees. With a buildup of clouds in the afternoon, there is a slight chance for a late day shower or thunderstorm. Overnight lows down to 65 with gusty winds at times with a cold front pushing through. For your Tuesday,

0: Day, mostly sunny and breezy with a chance for showers and afternoon thunderstorms. Cooler, highs around 85 with overnight lows in the lower 60s. Wednesday, early sunshine, afternoon showers, temperatures back into the lower 90s. I'm meteorologist Patrice Sutter.
1: Current temperature,
2: 84 degrees.
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3: 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About the dominance of Democrats in general. Now the Democrats Socialists of America have won primaries and elections based on, wait for it, affordability, a crisis that their policies have caused.
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0: new week, new day comes our way as we kick off the first Monday here in August. August already. You know, blink your eyes, we'll be saying Labor Day weekend. Farewell to summer. Yeah, it is officially kind of the unofficial end of summer there. Typically still have some summertime weather following Labor Day, but you know by that point in time, the change of the seasons will soon be upon us. So back to on again, off again. This new deal. Immediate, complete, total opening of the Strait of Hormuz. I've heard something identical to that in the past. And an end to Iran's nuclear threat. Have we ever heard that? Based on this request, I have agreed for the future benefit of the world and likewise the survival of a successful, prosperous Iran to cancel the attack, subject to being able to rapidly seal the deal. A deal being mediated to return the U.S. and Iran to the memorandum of understanding that they had signed last month, ensuring the Strait of Hormuz remains open for 60 days without fees and a renewed ceasefire between the two sides. Iran's foreign ministry spokesperson saying Sunday that the Strait will in no way return to the status it was before February 28th, the day the war started. So again, we hear from our side one thing, then on Iranian state television, now they're saying Iran is discussing shipping through the Strait with Oman on the other side of Hormuz, but there's no current talk about reopening the crucial waterway. Like I said, been here before. We say we hear one thing. I suppose the president's mediators are speaking to someone or individuals, but on that side, are they really in charge? Do they have any authority? No deal has been reached yet, but mediation efforts continue. President Trump said Israel is joining his commitment to end the war, implementing the ceasefire deal. Now, Israel did not comment on that announcement. The Saudi crown prince, Mohammed bin Salman, the kingdom's de facto leader, spoke with the president over the weekend Saturday, raised concerns about potentially escalating the conflict. The Saudi press agency said the call was candid and constructive, according to a person briefed on the call. The crown prince conveyed that an escalation could have severe impact on the global economy if Tehran responds to a new U.S. bombardment by targeting some of the U.S. allies there. Now, that call before the president's social media announcement. The crown prince, they say, was looking for clarity from President Trump on what potential new action he was weighing to take against Iran. Saudi officials, they went on to say, have underscored in their engagements with the Trump administration that the kingdom, as well as fellow Persian Gulf energy titans, the United Arab Emirates and Qatar, are in a good position to defend against further potential Iranian attacks, but Kuwait could be vulnerable to the Iranian-backed militias there in Iraq that were struck last week by U.S. and Israeli forces. So, what do you say? What do you say, Mr. Grump? We've been here before.
1: Yeah, we've seen this movie a couple of times, I think. It's, I was kind of surprised to hear that the Saudis got, that vocal with Trump about this. They've kind of, stayed on the sidelines along with a few others trying to keep the missiles out of their airspace. So, yeah, it's kind of shocking that they, you know, call Trump directly and say, you know, talk this. But, you know, this whole thing, I don't know. I think everybody's already talked to Trump and told him just right flat, as long as, you know, that acting Ayatollah, the supreme leader there now, and that acting president, who both are so heavily tied in with the IRCG. This is going to continue, these little pauses, as they you would like to call them. And, you know, and then today there was an article published about how China was flying weapons in there, and which didn't surprise us a damn bit. You know, during the first Trump administration, he was very vocal and telegraphed exactly that he wanted to, he wanted to bring this fight to Iran. And, you know, he probably would have if it hadn't been for, John Kelly and James Mattis, that just flat told him that would be one of the stupidest things that he could do as a president of the United States in this capacity right now. I mean, they were beating the hell out of the caliphate. I mean, just whipping its ass. And that was all Mattis. You know, I mean, he was the one that pretty much drew up the war plans for that. And, they implemented them. And, the caliphate was on its knees, and that was one of the biggest fights that I think that Mattis and Trump had was the simple fact that Trump said, all right, you know, let's bring all our troops out of Syria. Let's go ahead and get them out of Syria now. And, Mattis said, the fight's not over. You know, we can't walk off and leave the caliphate the way it is. So they went ahead and was able to finish it up. But that was when, right after that was when, Mattis decided to leave the administration and put in his resignation. And, you know, I think Donald I think he's hard-headed as hell. He doesn't understand the optics of this, because I think he just kind of sees things as I'm the boss. I am the CEO, and I'm calling all the damn shots and stuff like that. And every time he does one of these pauses and stuff like that, it gives them opportunities to move assets around that country. And for many, many years, ever since his first administration, when he made it clear that he would go after Iran, that, you know, he and they kind of looked at this also as if he was reelected instead of Biden, that this would already came into effect, that he would have already done this. So they had all this time. Actually, they had nearly 8 years to build their arsenals, between that, and, you know, during the Biden administration, he drove oil prices through the damn roof. So, you know, Iran and Russia and everybody else that, you know, deals in oil, they profited off of that greatly. I mean, they were able to build their arsenals up. And now, it was no secret, you know, Steve, that we could annihilate their Navy and their Air Force in just a matter of minutes. You know, and we did that. Just one night, they were gone. But the one thing that everybody else also knew was the simple fact that they had so much harassment capability with all of this arsenal of drones and these, you know, small, I guess you could call them, ballistic missiles. I don't know, they're not that big, but they can, you know, they can create havoc. I mean, they can pop a punch there, but they moved them all over the damn country, all over the country. And now we got, there's a lot of infighting in the Kurds right now in the northern part of Iraq. So how that's going to affect things, whether or not they're going to be able to move in like I said before, the Kurds are a brutal bunch of people, man. I was right there among them, man. You know, in the northern provinces of Iraq there, these people, I mean, they get blood in the damn, they're like a damn shark, man. They can smell blood in the water, and they really do not care. I mean, they would stomp through there and, you know, in a matter of minutes. But that's not what they want, because I don't know, man. Like I said, it's until they cut off the heads of these two snakes that's in there right now and get rid of that acting Ayatollah, you know, blow his ass up, and the acting president, who is one of the main players in the Republican Guard. He, you know, I mean, he was a bigwig there. He supported them, you know, and until they cut off that bunch right there, I don't think this is ever going to end. It's just going to, you know, Trump's just going to be, you know, keep listening to Saudi Arabia and people like that and saying, you know, hey, let's have this little pause here. But, you know, the one damn good thing about it is that, you know, Hamas is right now on their heels. They've, you know, they've agreed to a complete, you know, drawdown of their forces there. One of the reasons is they're not getting any money. You know, they're flat ass broke. And I've always thought, you know, and maybe I'm just wrong, but from being years in the military, that, that the first thing you do is, you know, you look at is the troublemakers and, you know, I just always thought if they went after Hezbollah hot and heavy, if they went after Hamas hot and heavy, if they went after the Houthis hot and heavy and just flat pounded them in the dirt, you know, who in the hell is Iran going to spend money on? I mean, they were there, basically their harassment arm of the Iranians. I mean, that's just the way it was, but I don't know. We'll see what's going to happen, but this, I don't think this ceasefire is going to last. You know, the last one that when they come up, I said it wouldn't last 10 days. It lasted 3 days and then they were back to shooting again. So the fact that
0: first thing we saw was what I, you know, some of the IRGC decided to hit a vessel in the Strait, if memory serves, because that's pretty much what we heard yesterday. President said it's going to be a full opening of the Strait. Iran saying, well, no, not necessarily, no.
1: Yeah, yeah, no, that's, and why in hell are they even got a voice in this? I have no idea. I mean, you know, I know for a fact that, that you know, that whole region around there, the first thing on their mind, you know, if Iran starts losing money on their oil, you know, if there was a thought, if they thought for a second that, that we would be overtaking Karg Island, you know, the first damn thing they would do would be do the same thing that, that Saddam Hussein did on while he was exiting Kuwait, was be below the damn oil wells or the well heads and the pumping stations and everything else that's there. They would set that crap on fire. If they can't have that money off that oil, nobody's going to. And it's, you know, I don't know if you've ever looked at a satellite image of that island or not, but there's quite a few tank batteries there, big tanks, holding tanks. And it's not just there. It's all that whole, you know, coastal region right there. They, you know, there's a lot of oil there. I mean, there's a lot of tanks. There's a lot of, you know, that's a lot of money in there.
0: Mm-hmm.
1: And if they was to start blowing at, you know, it would drive oil prices through the damn roof. I mean, it literally would. It would put fear in, you know, I guess in a lot of people. And one of the best things that's happening right now that I can see is the simple fact that there's several countries right now that's wanting to dissolve their membership in OPEC. And, you know, that would bring oil prices down drastically if they got away from OPEC. You know, if OPEC just went away, because number one, every country would be bargaining to get their oil out to market. So, you know, and it would drive oil prices down because they would have to sell their oil if they wanted to eat instead of just, you know, giving everything to OPEC right now and letting them, you know, play it on the world stage the way they're doing, you know, in a global market. And, they play if I remember correctly, about a 60%, somewhere around there on the national stage as far as the oil that hits the global market. OPEC's right up there among them all. But I think there's a lot of countries right now that really would rather sell their own and get their own profits off of it because it's, you know, it's just, I don't know. It's this whole thing with OPEC, you know, and after Venezuela fell, you know, I mean, they're part of that. You know, they're selling oil right and left and at reasonable prices and stuff. And so are we, you know, we've got a mess of it on the market right now, but the speculators are driving the damn prices up and down and up and down. You never know what it's going to be from one day to the next because of the speculation involved in this.
0: Mm-hmm.
1: And a lot of it is so much of the instability of the instability in that region. It's just nobody knows what oil field is going to get hit by Iran and, you know, with some rogue damn bomb that's going to go off or a missile. So it's driving speculation and, you know, and everything the way it is. And, I just, I think Trump's kind of messing in his mess kit, if you will. I think he needs to just, you know, really consider this. And you know, if right now, if China's landing planes in there, they need to blow that damn runway up. You know, that should have been first and foremost. You know, hit the international airport, because that's where they're bringing it in. Just, you know, tear up the damn runway. I mean, we got bombs and stuff like that can hit a runway, bore into the ground there pretty good, blow it up, and never, you know, shake the dishes inside one of the towers or something like that. I mean, we have that capability. And, you know, I think they should have really looked at that, because they knew damn well that they were going to try to get resupply in there by China and by Russia. But yet they kind of took the high road and said, yeah, we're just, you know, we just don't want to start any crap with China right now. Then you got Hegseth. You know, he's talking about his, you know, his military is as strong as it's ever been. And, you know, since World War II, and we can, you know, withstand any kind of, you know, I guess fight right now. But I tell you what, we got to get stuff back in our arsenal, because they're depleting it, you
0: right,
1: know, pretty damn
0: right.
1: quickly. And, you know, before he starts spouting off about you know, how we can whoop somebody's butt, you know, in just a matter of no time, we got to have the capability to do that. And I think right now is the time to, you know, get the ramp up production and start getting this thing done. But, we're going to see, you know, we're going to see what's going to happen. But I think he's crazy for doing this. They should set out, you know, right flat and just start working on that administration that's over there right now, and just start, you know, killing them all. You know, you can't tell me that the Mossad and Jordanians and the CIA and everybody else that's in that region, that's operating in that region, you know, and covertly, doesn't know where all these people are. They know exactly where they are. You know, if they're underground, hell, seal the hole up. You know, it just makes sense. You know, put a couple of bunker busters in there or whatever and seal it up. You know, let them stay down there. Hell, if that's where they want to be, let them stay there. But, you know, until they get rid of them. Steve, this is going to be tit for tat the rest of the year. And I'm just sorry Trump don't see that, man. He's fought with, our military guys, you know, and he don't know his head from his, you know, ass when it comes to military strategy. He needs to listen to every damn body, not just in the people at the yes men and everybody that he put in the administration. He needs to go outside of the administration and start talking to some of these generals that he don't think's worth a damn, because they spent their life in those regions. They know those regions, and they know the capabilities and stuff like that. He needs to listen to them. It's not always about yes. You know, it's always, you know, he has to take a deep breath once in a while and sit back and go, hey, you know, maybe I need to get some outside help in this too, and get some other, you know, open it up, you know, for some other discussions and stuff. I don't know. That's just my view on it.
0: But gotcha.
1: Anyway, that's about all I got for tonight.
0: Well, it's great to hear from you. Appreciate you checking in, Grump. Have a good night. Safe travels. There you go. And it's 844-844-3388.
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0: rolling down the home stretch for hour number one here. Yeah, let's see. Get the new week started. Coming up next hour, industry updates. I'm pretty sure Braindead will be checking in. Yeah, vacation is over. Over the weekend, he shared a little link of one of those industry headlines. Something along the lines is, where is the union leadership protesting this announcement, which was TFI International plans to expand its U.S. non-union less-than-truckload operations, including through acquisition, according to executives. Looking into adding a non-union LTL carrier. For about 200 million Canadian. That'd be 142 million U.S. at current exchange rates, according to the CEO, Alan Bedard. Yeah, he was speaking to analysts during their second quarter earnings call. Yeah, after the market closed July 27. So, yeah, FreightWaves kind of broke that down. Well, yeah, what does that mean? Impacts. And more trucking operations. Indeed, delving into the artificial intelligence. FreightWaves broke down Hirschbaugh's push into AI driver communication. Yeah, Hirschbaugh Motor Lines chose to partner rather than build in-house, picking Augment's AI platform to automate driver communications. Augie, as it's rebranded, as far as Hirschbaugh, it's going to be called Hershey internally. Yeah, now handles all outbound driver outreach on the brokerage side across three interaction types. More we'll explain coming up. News first, a service of industrial injection. Since 1985, diesel owners have counted on us. Fuel injection, turbochargers, and engine solutions.
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8: The U.S. is pausing attacks on Iran in hopes of reaching a deal with Tehran.
5: President Trump says he agreed to a request by Iran and other Middle East countries, subject to getting a deal done that would include reopening the Strait of Hormuz.
8: I said, what would you rather do? Would you rather have us do this or not? And they said, we would much prefer a deal as opposed to an attack, because you don't know where these attacks lead. I mean, will they be flooded with people pouring into their country? Disaster.
5: Trump spoke to reporters on Air Force One Sunday. The statement came after the State Department urged Americans in the region to consider leaving or be prepared to depart on short notice, citing possible escalation in the conflict. After a standoff between senators and the Trump administration that lasted for weeks, Acting Attorney General Todd Blanche says both sides have reached a deal to end the almost $2 billion anti-weaponization fund. Blanche said on X that his team met with senators for weeks to address concerns and praised the discussions as productive. He also attached a signed order stating that the May 18th, 2026 directive creating the fund is rescinded and shall have no force or effect. A former California congressman is paying his lawyer with campaign funds. Jason Campadonia reports.
9: Eric Swalwell used about $150,000 in campaign cash for lawyer fees as potential court battles loom over sexual misconduct allegations. California ethics investigators are now poring over financial statements as he reportedly used campaign funds for other things like a chauffeur and babysitters. Swalwell dropped out of the race for governor and stepped down from his position in Congress after women came forward of sexual misconduct allegations, something he denies. I'm Jason Campadonia.
5: And the National Guard is being activated as crews continue to battle explosive wildfires near downtown Spokane, Washington. More than 600 structures have been damaged or destroyed and thousands forced to evacuate. Officials say the fires burned nearly 5,400 acres and was still 0% contained as of Sunday. Winds are gusting up to 40 miles an hour, fanning the flames of what is officially being called the Spokane Area Fires. I'm Mark Mayfield.
10: The Denver Metro forecast this early Monday, clear skies with temperatures in the low to mid 70s as you start the day. For the rest of your Monday, it's going to be hot, highs close to 100 degrees. With a buildup of clouds in the afternoon, there is a slight chance for a late day shower or thunderstorm. Overnight lows down to 65 with gusty winds at times with a cold front pushing through. For your Tuesday, mostly sunny and breezy with a chance for showers and afternoon thunderstorms. Cooler, highs around 85 with overnight lows in the lower 60s. Wednesday, early sunshine, afternoon showers, temperatures back into the lower 90s. I'm meteorologist Patrice Sutter.
11: Current temperature,
12: 83 degrees.
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3: 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A look at America's founding principles and the leaders who shaped our nation.
4: In 1796, George Washington made one of the most consequential decisions in American history. He chose not to seek a third term as president. So why does that matter? Because America was not built on permanent rulers. It was built on ordered liberty. Faith teaches that authority is a stewardship, not a possession. Leaders are accountable to God for how they use power. And why does that still matter today? Because republics survive when leaders respect limits and citizens defend them. Washington's lesson still stands. A republic is preserved when power has limits, and public service remains a duty to God and country, not a path to personal rule.
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0: Well, it sure didn't take long, but we wrap up the weekend. And just like that, rolling into the greatest day of the week. According to Cap and Ron. Saw he kind of shared over the weekend, the end of the era. His Friday was his final day there, 19 and a half years with that same company. But he did give us the good news there Friday as well. Got a new job lined up. So right back out on the road, right? So trust you had a good weekend. Welcome aboard the Steve Summers Overnight Drive. Yes, live from the Hotshot Secret Studios. We'll see what's going on with Plowboy as we get the new week underway. What's happening?
1: Not too much, Steve. Good morning. Have a good weekend. I guess it's too short.
0: Too short. Yes, sir.
1: Getting shorter every time we turn around, brother. Every time we turn around. I got a couple of real serious things, and get to the fun, better stuff. But, okay, everybody listening to me, Stevie included. We had a driver, good friend of mine, a father of some children in my job line up here, went home, laid his head down, and did not wake up at the age of 39 years young.
0: Wow.
1: And it's worse than that. No drugs were involved. He did smoke cigarettes. I would give you that. But here is my problem. Everybody tonight, talk to your wife, your significant other. Check your damn fire alarms, please. The fire alarm, we do not believe, ever went off in his house. And he lost his life at 39 years young. That's too damn young to die.
0: Mm-hmm.
1: Especially in a fire that could have been easily preventable. And that's just the way my feelings are. But, yep. Yeah. Good kid, good worker. He's lost. It's just something I did not want to have to say, but check your fire. Just hit the damn button on the thing.
0: That and you got check those batteries. Yeah, batteries in the smoke detectors, right? Yep.
1: Exactly, sir. But, well, I didn't mean to bring everybody down on that clue, but I do have a question. When was the last time you heard from Norman out of North Central Kansas?
0: Of course he doesn't call, but it's been a while. You're right. It's been a while since he's chimed in there with the big. He was supposed to be getting back on the road, wasn't he?
1: Yeah, I'm up. Johnny's calling in, telling the weather conditions out there and all that. He's about your second or third email that you read normally, and
0: yeah,
1: just had me scratching my head there for a minute, sir. That's all. But I don't know. I just had been wondering. I was going to ask you the other night, and we got talking about something else. But, and congratulations, Grumpy stole my thunder. I think Grump needs to park that damn truck and go to Washington and tell him how to solve this damn thing. He's got more clues on how to prevent this crap, get it over with. Yeah, I ain't teasing you, Grump. You've got more insight than 99% of them in that damn cabinet, and he's got a bunch of smart individuals in that cabinet. Just, you gotta be one head of step, and since you've been over there, you know what the hell goes over in that damn north sector of the world. But, you were talking about, the deal up there in the Bonneville Salt Flats. Just imagine stepping on a nicely warm piece of porcelain, Steve. About 150 degrees. That's about the way the temperature radiates off that salt flat out there, if not a little bit hotter. I've walked about a quarter of a mile out into it. It can get damn hot. I'm surprised they're not blowing the hell out of them tires, tell you the truth.
0: Yeah, and Kyle shared a little video there Friday, and I was kind of like, he said his impression was he thought the salt flats was more like sand kind of thing, and he said it's not. I mean, it's a little bit soft to the first couple inches, he said, but it's almost hard as a rock.
1: Sure is. I mean, that white, and it does not. And just in my opinion, there is no reflective, like most generally people would say, put white on and you'll, you do not feel it backwards in it. Like a white, or wearing a white t-shirt or something like that, sir. But, I do have one funny for you. Look what happened then. I think it was Concordia, Antarctica. Antarctica set a record low of 119 degrees below zero.
0: I saw that.
1: Two times.
0: Yes. Yep.
1: I was like, damn, my teeth was chattering reading that, and it was 99 degrees when I read that. And I was like, damn, I could set up our, not that damn deep. But just imagine them salt flats and 250 degrees. More better difference from there to there, but you're talking about up there. That's going to, I hate to say this, if they don't get them fires contained up there, Steve. Spokane, you're not much from here. It jumped in the Post Falls, Idaho. Then you're only 73 miles across Idaho, and you're in the western, northwest part of Montana.
0: Mm-hmm.
1: And that's all high, hilly, brushy. If they don't get it slowed down, you got a bunch of stuff going on. But I do have to give credit to somebody that finally listened to what President Trump said over in Oregon in this matter, though. Finally, Oregon pulled their head out of their butts, and I guess now they're going to start thinking about cleaning up their forest. I remember years ago, they were very adamant. Go ahead. You see? Dave?
0: I'm still here. Yeah.
1: Oh, okay. I thought you were trying to say something. I didn't want to walk on you. But
0: gotcha.
1: Now they pulled their head out of their butts, and now they're talking about doing them. Because I had family and friends up there that got knocked out of some of that, what they had talked about in the first administration, as far as going through there and thinning out some of them dead trees and all that. Oh,
0: I mean, wasn't the whole debate about that something about, I don't know, some owl or something that they didn't want to clear the underbrush or something because it would disrupt their habitat, I guess?
1: It's always a bug or something that, they put some bug before our lives and our property too, Steve.
0: Well, when everything burns, I think that definitely disrupts the owl's habitat, does it not?
1: Damn right it should, but they don't care. But as long as they got something to blame it on, me and you and everybody else. But Steve, one last thing. I don't know if you'll hear it again tonight because they might have hit it. Did you hear where Louisiana's talking about going after Fauci now since he pleaded the fifth?
0: Supposedly going to be joining, I guess, the Florida case where they're going after him. They're going to join in. That's correct.
1: Every red state needs to go after that yahoo until they can get him to pester out and then we can put the cuffs on him, put him under the jail for a while because and they just going off the COVID deaths. There's more deaths that he has caused, and we're still going to find the deaths that are going to radiate out of that time frame, Steve, is going to be much like 9/11. They're going to still be dying throughout the years because all the things that was not being able to be done because of the COVID, taking the room out of the hospital, the elective surgery not being able to be done. How many people died of cancer because they couldn't get in the dang hospital, sir?
0: Mm-hmm.
1: That's where I'm at.
0: Right.
1: And I hope they hang everyone around that damn boat. And get her and get Fauci and what, Burke or whatever her damn name was. Get them all. I could care less because they sure as hell didn't do anything that they should have been doing. There was no protection. It was all about them and their money. I like to see how many kickbacks they got out of it. And no. and how many people lost their jobs because of, oh, I didn't take the jab.
0: Mm-hmm.
1: No.
0: Yep.
1: Yeah, well, I'll let somebody else chime in, and I appreciate it there, Steve.
0: They always say, you know, hindsight is 20/20. And for those who at the time were actually trying to speak out, you were silenced, censored, evil, dubbed as evil people, nonetheless. How about, it won't be long, we're into the month of August now, 20 days, well, 19 and 20 days away, August 22nd, 23rd. Now, nobody but Roger Penske, they say, looked at the National Mall and thought, this needs a racetrack. Indeed, August 22nd, 23rd, IndyCars will hit 200 miles per hour on the streets of Washington, D.C., part of the Freedom 250 Grand Prix, a race all about and around America's 250th anniversary, the 1.66-mile circuit, running straight through the heart of the Capitol building in the background, history on all sides. That last part's where things get a little complicated, they say. The Declaration of Independence, the U.S. Constitution, the Wright Brothers plane, the Spirit of St. Louis. Every single one of them sits inside buildings that line the race route. And right now, the people responsible for keeping those things intact, according to this report, are quietly panicking. Museums near the route are reportedly bracing for potential damage from vibrations, with reports warning vibrations caused by 2 days of IndyCars tearing past 200-plus miles an hour won't exactly be good for them. The National Gallery of Art has already run its own vibration study and started moving sensitive pieces away from the walls that face the track. The National Archives, which holds the original Declaration of Independence and Constitution, are directly on that route. So does the Air and Space Museum, where the Wright Flyer and the Lindbergh's Spirit of St. Louis hang from the ceiling on wires. A block away, the National Museum of American History has the original Star-Spangled Banner and the gunboat Philadelphia, America's oldest surviving warship, which is already dealing with active wood warping and structural splitting before a single car has turned a wheel. Here's the physics. IndyCar engines at full throttle reach close to 140 decibels. That's what standing next to a jet engine feels like. Conservation studies show damage to historic materials can start at 80 decibels. This race will run at nearly double that for two straight days. Now, they say under normal federal rules, ground vibrations near historic structures during construction are capped at 0.20 inches per second. There's no such limit on this race. It's not an oversight. It's the direct result of how the event got approved in the first place. Roger Penske took the idea straight to Trump. The route the D.C. official had originally signed off on was kind of toned down, kept away from the major landmarks. The president, however, wanted the Capitol in the shot. An executive order went out instructing the National Park Service and federal land managers to issue full construction permits, with local zoning boards cut out of the conversation entirely. Getting a race approved on the National Mall would normally mean years of acoustic mapping, seismic testing, and public comment periods. Yeah, tying the event to the semi-quincentennial gave the administration a legal hook to classify it as a national Heritage Celebration. And that classification cleared the regulatory runway in a matter of weeks rather than years. Roger Penske came reinforced with political backing. Impossible to miss. On July 13, he shipped an actual IndyCar chassis to the White House driveway. Three IndyCar drivers stood on the lawn in full gear while the Team Penske crew knocked out a tire change in 6.5 seconds on live television. Not really a publicity stunt so much as a statement. Nobody was stopping this race. All right, no agency was required to study what 140 decibels does to a 240-year-old document or hand-stitched flag. So the institutions did it themselves. The National Gallery paid for its own emergency simulations. Smithsonian curators spent their own time applying conservation wax to artifacts and shifting paintings off of perimeter walls. Sarah Bronin, who ran the Advisory Council on Historic Preservation, was pretty straightforward. You don't want to see some of these things maybe toppling over from rumblings or vibrations. All right, GSA preservation contractor said back in March, the wall substrate is slowly, systematically undermining the aggregate within the plaster. You could see some of these. The whole event is to celebrate what these buildings hold. You know, whatever they come out of in one piece, that may be a question. All right. Interesting stuff. 23 past the hour. Here on a Monday, greatest day of the week. What's happening, Pappy?
2: What's going on, Steve-O? Man, I'm glad that week's over with, brother. Man. It was just like a Murphy's Law week for me. You know what I'm saying?
0: Yeah, right. Hopefully things run a little smoother this week, right?
2: Yeah. This lady calls me. She was downtown. Dad, I swerved. Somebody cut me off. I swerved into the curb and put a big gash in a tire. And I get a tow truck down there, tow it back out here to Harrison. Had to go down, pick her and the kids up, get a tire put on it, dropped it off, and followed the tow truck up there and didn't even get back to the house yet. And hey, man, that other tire, I don't know if you've seen it, but it's pretty damn bald, too. I'm like, all right, go ahead, put a new one on it. That was a $750 trip, dude. God. At least, Steve, silver is at $58 an ounce. Remember a few months ago, I was selling took some silver out to the old pawn store. Got a retired buddy that works at that pawn store now. I forget how many ounces I took in, but it was $86 an ounce when I cashed it in, and that's a difference.

0: about.
1: Oh, okay.
0: We had to put on the raffle because Costa next to too many people shooting. And I had ear protection on, too, but still, and then blowing things up sometimes. I think what done it, Steve, is working out here where I worked for several years. A lot of farmland, a lot of deer. Before the park, Whitewater Park, started thinning them out because they were so bad.
1: Yeah.
0: Right? Really started sniping them out, donating the meat to the homeless shelters, so everybody benefited. But the car crunch, Steve, I don't know how many deer I was. Back in the rutting season, I would come in, I'd shoot maybe 3 or 4 deer a night, man, due to car crashes. And you don't have ear protection, Steve. I guess, you know, for a while I started carrying it in my trunk. I guess I could have got out and popped the trunk and dug out the ear protection. I don't know, but I shot many a deer, man, without no ear protection in, and that's probably what done my hearing protection in. I do want to talk to Iran, but about these fire alarms, Steve, if you don't, it's probably the same. Get put a fire alarm in every room. You know, a lot of people got them in the kitchen, in the hallway, that kind of thing. Put them in your bedrooms. Steve, it's 2 screws, right? It's no big deal. All battery operated. If you don't have them in the bedrooms, because when you are asleep, your body cannot smell smoke. That's why people die of smoking. They don't burn up in the fire. What happens is they can't smell the smoke, and they die of smoke inhalation. And then burn up.
1: And then burn up. Wow.
0: Yeah, so you don't have them in the bedroom, folks. Because you might not hear it, man. If you're a heavy sleeper, I don't know, like me, my bedroom, daggone, Steve, I had to soundproof it and nocturnal. Neighbors out there at 10 o'clock in the morning cutting grass. So, I mean, they're pretty daggone loud. I'm shining a light sleeper, too, so I'm pretty sure I would hear it out in the hallway. But
1: right, right, absolutely. Yeah, I didn't realize you cannot smell smoke when you're sleeping. Not. Hey, news, a service of industrial injection, heavy-duty diesel parts and solutions from injectors and pumps to turbochargers and engines built for the trucks that can't afford downtime.
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3: Washington Governor Bob Ferguson has talked with President Trump to update him on the Spokane wildfires. He says the president expressed support for residents and the dire situation that they face. Around 600 homes were destroyed. The fires are still burning and crews are working to get them contained, with over 60,000 people evacuated after the fires started on Saturday. Senator Bernie Moreno says Ohio Congressman Max Miller should not serve in the House of Representatives. Here's Lisa Carton.
4: This comes following allegations of abuse made by Moreno's daughter against Miller. Police reports obtained by ABC News detail accusations of physical abuse and threats during their marriage. In a post on X, Moreno said Miller needs serious psychological help and is a danger to his daughter. Miller has denied allegations and has stated that he's staying in the race. I'm Lisa Carton.
3: Still no big winner in the Powerball lottery, so Monday's jackpot will be worth an estimated $748 million. I'm Mark Mayfield.
5: The Denver Metro forecast this early Monday, clear skies with temperatures in the low to mid 70s as you start the day. For the rest of your Monday, it's going to be hot, highs close to 100 degrees. With a buildup of clouds in the afternoon, there is a slight chance for a late day shower or thunderstorm. Overnight lows down to 65 with gusty winds at times with a cold front pushing through. For your Tuesday, mostly sunny and breezy with a chance for showers and afternoon thunderstorms. Cooler, highs around 85 with overnight lows in the lower 60s. Wednesday, early sunshine. Afternoon showers, temperatures back into the lower 90s. I'm meteorologist Patrice Sutter.
6: Current temperature
7: 83 degrees.
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0: coming up, more on the wildfires raging out west. Yeah, they say more than a quarter million acres in Washington State alone. Widespread evacuation, power outages. According to state officials, Saturday evening, they tell us about 4,000 people fighting more than a dozen blazes in the state, according to the Commissioner of Public Lands. Again, more coming up. Let me get back to Pappy here. All right.
1: Thanks for holding me over, Steve-O. I want to address Iran. I want to address a couple things Trump said. Air out a couple things here, I think's going on. I was hoping you got my email before Trump hung up. Wanted to get his opinion on these drones. The technology with these drones, Steve, is just off the hook. Every day, I mean, literally every day, it's getting better, better, and better, right?
0: Mm-hmm.
1: And I'm wondering if while Trump was out of office for them 4 years, and with the war going on over there between Russia and Ukraine, and the technology leaps just going in bounds, if maybe the Trump administration, when they first got back in here, maybe were blindsided by Iran's drone technology. Maybe they didn't realize what they all had. I don't know. You mm-hmm. would think, right, with the intel, you would think that they would know. But Steve, dang on it, man. I mean, you know, they're still launching these dang on things and doing damage. So what the hell? And I get it, Steve. You know, everything we hear coming out of the White House and out of the media, and forget the media, everything we hear coming out of the White House, they can't tell us really what's going on. To be honest about it, we probably really have no clue. So I wonder if that maybe caught them off guard a little bit, the amount they had and whatnot. Now, Trump did make a statement that Trump needs to maybe stop listening to some of his generals, and I'll get to that in a second.
0: Mm-hmm.
1: But I want to let you know, I have seen several clips, Steve, not just one, that Trump will listen to the enlisted, not even officers. There's been many times guys have come in and Trump has tin medals on them, and he sat them down and he said, hey, listen, I want to get your guys' opinion over here. So I'm talking mainly about Afghanistan, mm-hmm. right?
0: Okay.
1: What's your guys do here, man? What's going on? You know, what can we do better? That's a fact. He has done that, and it has pissed off the higher ups when he done that. Sorry, it's all getting on my nerves mm-hmm. here. Then he mentioned Pete Hegseth. Coming out and talking about, hey, you know, we're the strong. Steve, that's done on purpose, man. He had to come out and say that, even though it's, that might be BS. With all the reports, right,
0: mm-hmm.
1: of us having shortages now, which, are they true? Or, you know, probably are, man. We've been using, popping a lot of primers, popping a lot of caps, so to speak. So he had to come out and project strength, you know. So that's all done on purpose, man. I would just let that go over your head. Steve, here's my thing, dude. I'm really starting to wonder. And, you know, I've talked about this in the past. about how we got people in the government that are still fighting Trump. Steve, do we have, and we've had it before with Milley, Steve, are any of these high-level, highest-level Pentagon in the Situation Room with Trump, are they trying to sabotage this Dagon Iran deal? Are they giving him bad intel on purpose? All the things Grump said, Steve, he always hits the nail on the head, man. And I agree with, if it ain't 100%, it's 99.9% with Grump, man. Me and him could be blood brothers. You don't think Trump knows that, though, man? I mean, it's just common sense. Now, even when I watch some clips from some other people not in his administration now that maybe used to be years ago, retired generals, are saying the same thing. Pound them, man. Don't stop pounding them. Harold Ford, who's a Democrat who supports the war, right, was saying the same thing from the get-go. He said he should have never stopped pounding them from day one. Why is he not? He has to know. There has to be military leaders that know this, and I don't get it. I just don't get it. I'm wondering if some people are giving him bad intel. They're not on his side, our side. You think that Afghanistan pullout, Steve, right, under the Biden administration? Listen, it's always a good thing to pull out. Especially, you don't want to pull out too late, Steve.
0: Mm-hmm.
1: When you pull out, you got to pull out. You understand what I'm saying? That might go over a lot of people's head. But anyway, that pullout in Afghanistan, Steve, you don't think they knew what was going to happen? Come on, man. You don't think the military, the ones that really knew, they knew what was going to happen. They did it on purpose. Why? All the billions of dollars of equipment that we left behind over there and the way that was done, you don't think these, unless you got Biden in the Situation Room, you know, half asleep, and they're telling him, don't do it, don't do it, don't do it, every single one of them going around the table, don't do it, don't do it, don't, and he does it anyway? That's a possibility. If that happened, why didn't every one of them damn generals resign? So I don't know, man. I'm worried that there's some shenanigans going on in there. Just kind of worried about it. What the hell, Steve? Hey, what do you say we pack up and go to Spain, Dave? You there?
0: What a mess.
1: Did I lose you?
0: I mean 48,000 in like 24 hours flooded in there?
1: Yeah, I think they were saying 60. Some of the estimates were 60. I mean, it's obviously hard to get
0: but, I mean,
1: the
0: you
1: exact
0: see, I mean, these caravans that look like they go on forever, just waltzing in.
1: Steve, it looked like a flashback of our border, right? And to beat it all, you know, you got the, whatever he's called in Spain, the leader, president, whatever. I guess the day before, or a couple days, he's, come on in, free asylum. Come on in, folks. You get a car, you get a car, you get a car. And boy, did they come. Did you notice, though? Steve, they were all young men.
0: It was a military age, yes. Yeah,
1: same
0: like
1: thing
0: 18
1: here,
0: to 30 kind of age for most of them. I mean,
1: Now, I heard somebody made a comment that, I should write this stuff down, man. That most of them came from another close by country over there. I can't remember the name of it. And they got real strict criminal. They're kind of leftist, but they do have strict criminal rules. So in other words, if you get convicted, if they convict you or something, you're going to do the time. And that was one of his thoughts was, let's get the hell out of here and go to Spain. It'd be like the United States. We'd commit a crime, walk in the front door, walk right back out the back door within a half hour. I don't know. Spain's going to be a hurting puppy if they don't solve that problem. And Steve, here's the thing. People are starting to really wake up all around the world. We're seeing how stupid. I mean, how stupid can you be, right? And people are realizing it. I don't know, man. I don't know if you heard this. That Olympian guy that was charged with...
0: Yeah, Pirro decided to drop the charges. That's Jeanine Pirro,
1: yes,
0: right?
1: Sir.
0: Okay.
1: Yes, sir. Jeanine Pirro came out and dismissed the charges. So, number one, if they found out, right, exculpatory information that cleared him, Steve, they did the right thing. Right? We don't want to charge an innocent person if we know they're innocent, if something came out. But, man, when you watched her press conference about when she charged him, she was pretty confident that they had the goods on this dude. So what's going on here? And now the media, right? The communist jihadist media coming out. See, Trump's lying, he's lying, he's lying, he's lying. Well, Steve, there's three others that were still charged that they did not dismiss the charges on. But I don't know what the deal was, but obviously he got caught up in something, or I don't know. But if he's innocent, I'm glad they dropped the charges. I don't want to see an innocent man charged. You know? But the news media came out and saying, see, it was not vandalism. It was just sloppy workmanship. Well, that's not true yet. There's still three other people charged that they have not dismissed the charges on.
0: And it may be a kind of maybe a combination of the two.
1: Yeah, I'm sure it probably is. I think even Trump mentioned that, you know, that there was some issues. Then again, Steve, we talked about these government prevailing wage jobs, right? What can the government do anything really, right? Maybe besides our military. I mean, you know, we're not going to dog them guys. But if you got some military leaders that are willing to sabotage the war. No. Man, I don't know. All right, brother, let's get the week started. Man, I am ready to kiss you on goodbye. Let's go.
0: Farewell. Sayonara. There you go. All right, Pappy, thank you so much. Yeah, enjoy your greatest day of the week, right?
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0: All right, here we go. Greatest day of the week. Yeah, Monday. And see what Eagle has going on. Back at it another week. What's happening, Eagle?
1: Yeah, I'm out here on the road. I got some things to say about Donald Trump once again another weekend of he say she say, and I got something to say about that. But before I do that I want to go over this incident that took place in Idaho over the weekend, the shooting rampage. I want to say this. When I was sitting in the truck stop the other day, Steve, on Saturday, looking at doing some paperwork in my truck, you know, I had my phone on. Along comes a message about a shooting taking place in Idaho. Yeah, I've been there a couple of times and don't really care. Don't really like Idaho that much. Don't know the people. Don't know anybody there. Don't want to know nobody there. But to begin with, they go to a man and shot people at an In-N-Out hamburger place. Okay. So I say to myself, maybe he had a disagreement with somebody that worked at the restaurant. Maybe we'll hear more news later on tonight. But then what I see later on in the night on television is a man with a rifle going car to car shooting people. He literally walked up to a car, to the front windshield of the car. Don't even know who this person is. Never met the person. Don't even know the person's name, and shot through the front windshield and killed a man. I think he killed 3 people, and over 7 or 8 people are injured. And none of these people did nothing to this man. Never, don't even know who this guy is. He walks into the area and just starts shooting for no reason. Luckily, we don't have to deal with this guy no more. I hope. Luckily, they claim that he committed suicide, which I doubt. I think the police killed him. But either way, it doesn't matter. He's where he belongs, in the bottom pits of hell right now. That's where he needs to be, because he's nothing but a coward to take innocent lives of people that he doesn't know and know anything about these people. You're frustrated with your life. Okay, no problem. Go get a gun and do your own deal. And take your own self out. But don't take innocent people. I got a problem with that, with a guy going from car to car shooting people that he don't even know.
0: Mm-hmm.
1: And like I said before, luckily he's no longer with us. And he would have done everybody a favor if he would have just took himself out before he even did that. But unfortunately, we got a lot of cowards that live in the United States, and that's the reason why you see so much shooting going on. Cause it doesn't take, I just want to re-say this right quick. It doesn't take a man to pull the trigger. If you want to be a man, to do it the old school way, fight with your hands. That's how you prove who the best man is. You don't prove who the best man is by seeing who got the biggest gun or seeing who got the biggest bullet. Only cowards do that. And I don't care who likes what I say. Now, let me move on to this next subject. And that's with Donald Trump. And I told you this last week, Steve, and it's getting kind of old to repeat the same thing over and over. Either Donald Trump is a liar, or he's a very stupid person. One of the two at this point, Steve. One of the two, because I'm being point blank in what I'm saying. Because see, first of all, I told you this before about giving away military secrets and ideas. Why would you announce on the television that this is going to be the biggest attack since World War II? Why are you alerting your enemies? Did the Japanese alert the United States in Pearl Harbor that they were going to do what they were going to do, Steve?
0: No, sir. Huh? Surprise. Okay. Complete surprise.
1: What'd you say?
0: Complete surprise.
1: Okay. So why would Donald Trump want to announce that he's going to attack them with the biggest attack since World War II? Makes no sense. And I'm pretty sure the military leaders, they don't like it, but they're too much of a coward to admit it because they don't want to lose the job. But like I said before, that talking about doing stuff before you do it is bad news for soldiers, because all you do is alert your enemy so they can be ready for you when you attack. That's all he's doing, is alerting them. Now, getting back to what that again, Steve, we go through this just about every weekend, it seems. Okay, he says that he called off the attack. And I just told you the other day on that Thursday when I talked to you that you don't call off the attack when you're trying to get somebody to surrender, when you're trying to, you attack them day and night, 24 hours a day. You don't attack them and then lay off on the officer. We'll take a couple of days off and see if that works. No, that doesn't work. All you do is get, allow the enemy to reestablish themselves and get ready for the next attack. That's all you're doing. So he's only hurting himself when he do that. Okay. But here's the problem I have, Steven. It's nothing but a lie. You know, at one point I was thinking to myself, maybe he is right about that. But like I told you before, either Donald Trump is a liar or he's stupid, because he keeps saying that Iran wants to make a deal with him. But yet as soon as he says that, all Iranian TV comes and says that Iran, there is no negotiated part. I know. There are. I've heard about J.D. Vance, anybody else associated with the United States over in that area making deals with Iran. And it's got to be true because Iran is still shooting missiles. I'm going to ask you that simple question, Steve. And I love to ask Donald Trump the same thing. How is Iran trying to negotiate a deal when they're still shooting off missiles? That don't sound like somebody who's trying to call off the war or whatever they want to call off if you're still firing off missiles. So like I said, all the lies need to come to a stop, Steve, and be honest with the American people. There are no negotiations going on, because if there was, Iran was trying to negotiate, they wouldn't be firing missiles.
0: Right. I guess, like I said earlier, yeah, whoever's talking to whoever is not talking to the one that's, yeah, I guess, on the state media in Iran responding to, yeah, there's too many chiefs. News, a service of industrial injection, heavy-duty diesel parts and solutions built for the trucks that can't afford downtime.
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11: Washington Governor Bob Ferguson has talked with President Trump to update him on the Spokane wildfires.
12: I spoke to the president about what's going on and spoke in pretty clear fashion about how dire the situation is. He understands that.
11: The fires are still burning and crews are working to get them contained, with over 60,000 people evacuated when the fires started on Saturday. There have been no reports of major injuries or deaths, but the properties that burned have not been searched. The U.S. is pausing attacks on Iran in hopes of reaching a deal with Tehran. President Trump says he agreed to a request by Iran and other Middle East countries, subject to getting a deal done that would include reopening the Strait of Hormuz. In a post on Truth Social, Trump noted the deal would include the immediate, complete, and total opening of the Hormuz Strait and an end to Iran's nuclear threat. The statement came after the State Department urged Americans in the region to consider leaving or be prepared to depart on short notice, citing possible escalation in the conflict. Senator Bernie Moreno says Ohio Congressman Max Miller should not serve in the House of Representatives. Here's Lisa Carton.
8: This comes following allegations of abuse made by Moreno's daughter against Miller. Police reports obtained by ABC News detail accusations of physical abuse and threats during their marriage. In a post on X, Moreno said Miller needs serious psychological help and is a danger to his daughter. Miller has denied allegations and has stated that he's staying in the race. I'm Lisa Carton.
11: And an armed bystander may have saved lives by distracting a gunman who opened fire at an In-N-Out Burger on Saturday in Twin Falls, Idaho. Lane Cohn was stopped at a light outside the restaurant when he saw a man with an AR-style rifle come from the drive-thru and fire at a nearby car. Cohn said another person in the drive-thru began shooting at the gunman, causing the attacker to panic and move erratically. He believes that distraction kept the shooter from targeting more people and allowed others to escape. Police later said that three people were killed and seven injured, and identified the shooter as Chad Williams, who took his own life. I'm Mark Mayfield.
13: The Denver Metro forecast this early Monday, clear skies with temperatures in the low to mid 70s as you start the day. For the rest of your Monday, it's going to be hot, highs close to 100 degrees. With a buildup of clouds in the afternoon, there is a slight chance for a late day shower or thunderstorm. Overnight lows down to 65 with gusty winds at times with a cold front pushing through. For your Tuesday, mostly sunny and breezy with a chance for showers and afternoon thunderstorms. Cooler, highs around 85 with overnight lows in the lower 60s. Wednesday, early sunshine, afternoon showers, temperatures back into the lower 90s. I'm meteorologist Patrice Sutter.
14: Current temperature
15: 81 degrees.
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0: All right, back here on a Monday. Yeah, working our way into third day of August from time zone to time zone. Trust you had a good weekend. My, they just go by so quickly. All right, coming up, we'll check in. I get an update. Brain dead. Vacation finally over. Philip will check in from Florida. I don't know. Eagle, do you have anything else before we wrap thing up there?
1: Yeah, I still got a couple other things. Like I said, Steve, like I told you last week, like I said, when I say stuff about Trump bad, I also got some good things to say. But before I get to that, I want to talk about this girl. For anybody out there who say that the United States is wrong for killing innocent women and kids, I want them to think about and take a look at that 19-year-old girl from Texas, Isabel Gonzalez, that they just put in the ground today, a 19-year-old girl that lost her life over there fighting for a war she had nothing to do with. And now she's under the ground, never had a chance to have a baby, never had a chance to get married, never had a chance to do anything, just barely graduated from high school, and now she did. So think about that, the people on The View and all these other people, when they say that the United States is hurting innocent women and kids, think about that 19-year-old girl that's now no longer with us. Now, like I told you before, Steve, before I get to the good part about Donald Trump, let me ask, and it doesn't say that I've told you this so many times, it doesn't take a genius to figure this out, Steve. When I tell you that he shouldn't announce what he's going to do before he's doing, what a surprise. All of a sudden, Iran is ready to make a deal when they hear that he's about to hit them as hard as World War II. And guess what's going to happen, Steve? All they're trying to do is buy time. I guarantee you, this time tomorrow night when I call you, they'll be saying that the deal is off the table. There's no deal to be done. That Iran, they already saying it on TV that Iran said there ain't no damn deal. And they're going to be saying, all Iran is doing is buying time. And that's the oldest trick in the book. When you hear about somebody getting ready to attack you, all of a sudden you're ready to come to the table. And then as soon as they call off the attack, you go back to your old ways again. You would think Donald Trump would be smart enough to figure that out. Now, let me say this, Steve, when it comes to saying something good about Donald Trump, there's very little of the good to say at this point. Now, when he was on Friday after you and went off, he was talking about the invasion, that occurred over there in Spain from Morocco.
0: Yeah.
1: And we've already had that in the United States. People talking about, well, that's coming to the United. Well, we've already had an invasion. That happened while Joe Biden was in the White House. That happened down in Texas, where I live at, in Eagle Pass, Texas, by the way, when the Haitian people invaded the United States and literally took over a bridge in Eagle Pass, Texas. And Joe Biden said that he got them people back where they go, back to Mexico, which was nothing but a lie. They ended up in Ohio, where you was at. And took over the whole town of Springfield, Ohio. That's where those Haitians went. They didn't go back to Haiti, and they damn sure didn't go back to Mexico. So what's going to happen is, like I said, if a Democrat gets back in the White House, what you seen on television on Friday or Saturday when they were showing it, we've already had it, but it's going to be worse this time. How many times did we talk, Steve, when Biden was about caravans, 10, 20, 30, 40,000, 50,000 people, caravans walking literally from Mexico, across the country of Mexico into the United States? You ain't seen nothing yet. Let a Democrat get in the White House, because see, the wall, there won't be no wall, there won't be no barrier to stop these individuals from coming in. Then you want to talk about a caravan, it'll be millions this time when you hear about a caravan making their way to the United States. And guess what? Gavin Newsom, Kamala Harris, or any other Democrat that they install in the White House ain't going to do a damn thing to install it. And just like I told you so many times, Steve, and I hate to say this, the United States will become a third world country, just like all them other countries that those people are leaving. And it all could have been avoided if they would have done the right thing. And I thank you for taking my call.
0: There you go. Thank you much, Eagle. Appreciate you being with us here Monday. So, yeah, I'll get Brain Dead's take on this as well, because he was highlighting TFI International. The majority of TFI's LTL operations encompasses the unionized T-Force freight fleet here in the U.S. The unit also includes a Canadian LTL segment. Montreal-based TFI ranks number 6 on the Transport Topics Top 100 list of largest for hire carriers in North America. Their LTL unit ranks 8th. Where would we want to be? We want to be in Texas, that's for sure. We want to be in California, that's for sure. We want to be in Ohio, Michigan. One will be in New York. One will be in the Carolinas. This is the beauty when you build from scratch, according to the top executive. Shipments by TFI's LTL unit rose 7.5% to 1.97 million in the second quarter of this year from 1.83 million in the second quarter of 25. We have a very small non-union LTL business today in the U.S. Very small. 1,000 shipments a day, 1,300 shipments a day, which is peanuts, he says. We're working to build that up over the next few years and do the same thing as we do in Canada. In Canada, we run union or we run non-union. We run both. LTL contributed 38% of TFI's revenue before fuel surcharge. The division's average weight per shipment fell 1.5%. Revenue per shipment, excluding fuel, fell 2.1%. Executives expressed disappointment in the weakness in pricing for division, noting that T-Force Freight saw a jump in business from the third-party logistics segment as a result of offering rates that didn't reflect the market fully and at the expense of service. Third-party logistics shippers represent more than a third of the unit's business. The issue we have with pricing is in wins in one sector, per se, right? SMB, no. Corporate, no. The biggest culprit, where we probably made a mistake, is third-party logistics, where we got inundated with volume, because probably we were the cheapest guy in the country. This is what now our commercial team's working to fix. Maybe we were not aware of where the market was going. Now we have to react to that. That said, the unit's overall performance improved compared to the same period in 25 and the first quarter of 26. Now, over the past couple of years, TFI carried out a buying spree in the truckload sector, adding both major players such as Daysk and a plethora of tuck-in acquisitions. Now, they've only made one deal so far this year, but all right, what do you say? Brain Dead first, welcome back. How was vacation?
2: Not long enough, Steve.
0: I hear you.
2: I thought I'd won the Mega Millions. And I had to call Captain Ron over the weekend to see if I could borrow some money from him. And he said, well, he had no money. He had to pull out his, well, never mind. I'm not going to go that far. You know, got to get your mind out of the gutter a little bit. But hey, speaking of that real quick, did I hear Pappy say right that he has a heart, that he's hard of hearing? Did I hear that right?
0: Yeah, I believe that's the case.
2: Well, you know what that's from, don't you?
0: What is it?
2: It's from the cashier going, sorry, sir, we have glazed only today. That's how he lost his hearing. So, but now, real, you know, we're talking about that TFI. You know, I'm really surprised that Teamsters hasn't picked up on this and ran with it. I mean, they haven't been paying attention to what's about to happen. Does Consolidated Freightways ring a bell to anybody?
0: Right.
2: That's what they're setting up to do. That's what a lot of the LTL boards that I follow on Facebook have been really touting, have been really pushing that this is about to be another Consolidated Freightways. That's what Consolidated Freightways did. And it's just setting it up because there's talk that next year, there's at least going to be five companies gobbled up by TFI that are non-union companies. And I can't remember all of the names, but I know one's up in the Pacific Northwest, and I think one's in your neck of the woods, Steve, and I think one's in the Northeast. And I can't remember all the names exactly, but they're going to put together a non-union network and go in there and kick the union out. I mean, maybe I'm going a little conspiracy theory here by hanging out with Pappy too much, but you know, right now anything is possible right now, but I wouldn't put it past him, Steve.
0: Mm-hmm.
2: Because I mean, if you look at it, where were the Teamsters at when Yellow folded? Where were the Teamsters at when CF folded? I mean, at CF, at Consolidated Freightways, you never knew that was coming. I mean, realistically, from what I've been told, I mean, I wasn't working there at the time. I knew people there, but, you know, with Yellow, you kind of sort of saw it coming. And, you know, there's some of the people that, like myself, either A, left, or B, was trying to leave, and we couldn't get nowhere. So, but I'm glad that chapter's about to come to an end. So, And speaking of chapters coming to an end, did you hear about the big trade that happened this weekend in baseball, buddy?
0: I don't know. I guess there were several, but which one?
2: The one, that Tigers pitcher, I can't think of his last name, Tezuki or something like that. He got traded to the Dodgers, and the Dodgers now have to defer $1.1 billion in contract payments from 2035 to like 2050. $1 billion.
0: Wow.
2: Crazy, isn't it? And I see where the stand is about the salary cap. I really, really do. But at some point, hey, you know what? Time to put a pause there. But hey, speaking of pauses, you want to pause and come back for a minute?
0: Yeah, yes, indeed. And I thought you might have been referencing, I think, well, yeah, the Cincinnati lost one of their, Tyler Stevenson, they were saying, the prime candidate to be traded ahead of the deadline. Had a rather emotional post-game. I believe he finished off with a home run there this past day. And he's kind of in tears. Yeah, because final year of his contract, going to hit the free agency at the end of this year. And since the Reds are out of postseason contention, highly motivated to trade him rather than letting him walk for nothing when all is said and done. But the trade deadline. There it is. And following the 10-2 victory this past day, and he kind of acknowledged the high probability of a move, stating, the business side, this being my last year, being a free agent, definitely a looming day, and that day is here. So we'll see. It's 844-844-3388. He noted that he's ready for the speculation to be over and planned to spend today, Monday, touring some of his favorite spots here in town with his wife, just in case he's played his last game for the Cincinnati Reds.
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0: Got it here. Welcome back, Brain Dead.
2: Thank you much. Hey, you got to pay the Pappy's donut bill at the donut house,
0: mm-hmm.
2: right? So anyway. So let's get a little bit of NASCAR here. So Legacy Motor Club, you know, they're having their third charter coming up this upcoming season. And they announced who their ownership group is. Now, I'm not going to read you all the names. There's about 12 names here. There are some of these that you look at the name and scratch your head and like, okay, I don't understand why they even remotely are even into this. I mean, what is it like? Okay, we're going to buy you, you know, you're going to buy in like $1,000 and you get like one share. I mean, but some of them like Dario Franchitti, Tony Kanaan, and Scott Dixon make sense because they come from the racing world, but you have Darius Rucker, Sam Byrne, Guy Fieri. I mean, just to name a few, it doesn't make sense. It really doesn't. But there is some rumor talk going around, and I want you to pay attention to this, Steve. There is a rumor going around that NASCAR is up for sale and is being sold. Steve O'Donnell flat out said no. This is not true. This is not rumor.
0: Mm-hmm.
2: This is just somebody making up a bunch of, well, you know what that is. And also, too, he did also say that they have formed 7 committees on the future of NASCAR. Now, I kind of like where they're going with this because it's not just one big committee. It's 7 separate committees. It's like, okay, this is about the engines, this is about the design, this is about the schedule, et cetera, et cetera, et cetera. And I really like how they're going. I mean, I really do think that they are getting towards growing the sport again, because I feel that Ben Kennedy, who has taken over the CEO role, is now going, wait a minute, we need to get back into the 90s heyday. When it was really popular. I mean, did you see the attendance numbers for the Brickyard?
0: I did not, but I know there were a lot of empty seats, right?
2: Well, Indianapolis, I think, seats like 300,000. And you remember back before Dale Sr. passed, that place was sold out. and now you're only drawing $70,000. And I think this is where they're coming before Dale Sr. passed. That place was sold out, and now you're only drawing $70,000. And I think this is where they're coming.

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2: Monday. Morning, Philip. Thanks for hanging in there.
3: Hey, no problem, buddy. You talking about space junk? Is that what you were mentioning there before we went to break?
2: Yeah, we got a, apparently there's tons of it, and I guess it's getting kind of concerning.
3: It is. It is getting concerning. I mean, when you have as many launches as we've had over the years, it, you don't want something the size of a school bus coming back in at you, you know? I mean, but it's everywhere, Steve. It's everywhere up there. And, you know, when you've got, you look at these SpaceX rockets taking off on just a regular mission, you know, carrying 29 satellites, you know, you do that three or four times a week. You're putting a lot of stuff up there.
2: Yes, sir.
3: You know, it's a product of the environment. The thing that always surprised me about it now is where are we going to find a hole to shoot the rocket out of? Because you think about it, you put so much of this stuff up there, you got to have a space to where you can launch and get your rocket up to where it needs to be to put another satellite up, if you know what I mean, Steve. And you don't want to take out something else.
2: And I'm just blown away that these various space agencies, with all that's already up there, how, you know, that we haven't had an incident yet where there's like an impact. Well, you're trying to put more up there.
3: Yeah, I know. And you know something, Steve, that makes me think a lot about it is you think about they want to put these data centers in a satellite and put them up there. And I'm all cool with, you know, we need to conserve power and all that kind of stuff. But, you know, you think about it, one of the things that we rely on the most is data now. You know, from emails to text, you know, telephone, all kinds of stuff. There's all kinds of stuff that we depend on data for. Any 90-100% of your computer, you know, and they want to put it up there, and that's like one of the most vulnerable places for something to get destroyed. You know what I mean?
2: Mm-hmm.
3: Not to mention you could get hacked up there really easy, because if you get a another state satellite that knows how to shoot a laser to shoot to them and knows how to transmit that information, they could hack into your satellite and take it over. You know, so I mean, it just, I don't understand it. I don't understand why they want to go that route. And I know Elon is emphasizing a lot on doing back now from going to Mars. Now we're focusing on data centers and stuff like that.
2: Mm-hmm.
3: And we're focusing in on cell phones and making them satellite phones instead of, you know, using cellular towers like we've been using. It's, our focus has changed a lot on technology. Now, getting away from that to something I just heard you talking to about with brain dead, you got to remember, Steve, I was an old LTL driver for a long time. Almost 15 years of my trucking career was LTL, and I've seen a lot of companies playing a lot of stupid things and doing a lot of stupid things to get away from a union. Now, he mentioned CF, old cornflakes we used to call them. They did a lot of crazy things. Matter of fact, brain dead, I was there when they shut that thing down, and guess what? They shut it down on Labor Day. So we had drivers that were stuck out in the middle of nowhere that didn't have no way to get back home. Now, let me tell you this. I was a Teamster at one time. But you know what? The Teamsters didn't help those boys get back home. It took other drivers working with other companies to get them boys back home and them girls. So, you know, the union is great. Don't get me wrong. I'm in a union right now. I gladly pay my dues every week. But here's the thing. When it comes down to moving and making logistics work to where something like that happens, they kind of hung those folks out to

0: dry. And I'm going to tell you, Steve, have you ever heard of a company called Central Transport?
1: Yes, sir.
0: Okay, it's one of the biggest LTL companies in the United States right now. It's up there with Averitt. It's up there with Old Dominion and a bunch of them. Okay? Do a little background check, folks, on Central Transport and how they got rid of the union they had originally back in the 90s. Okay? I'm not going to go into the whole explanation of it, but I'm just going to explain it a little bit. What they did was they claimed bankruptcy because they felt that their company was losing money. You know why their company was losing money? Because they felt they were losing money because of the union, because they were contributing to people's health and welfare. They said that was the reason their profit margin wasn't up. So what they do, they bankrupt the company, and this is a short version of this story. If you want to get the long version, check out the internet. I was there when it happened, but the short version is they bankrupt the company, they shut it down, they reestablished the company and brought it back up and turned it into a non-union company, which it is today. Now, is that amazing, Steve, or what?
1: Yeah, no doubt.
0: Okay. Now, there's been company after company with LTL freight for years that have done all kinds of crazy stuff. Excuse my voice. I've been a little bit under the weather the last few days. But it's amazing that a lot of these companies are fighting for pennies on a dollar, and they've been doing it for years in LTL. And it befuddled me seeing that you take a space. If you go out in your yard, Steve, and you measure out a 4x4 space, and that's one spot on a trailer, and that space is 4x4 in width and length, in height it's about 8 to 10 foot, and that's what LTL companies fight over. And they've been doing it for years.
1: Mm-hmm.
0: And they've turned it into such a mess. I mean, look at FedEx. Look what FedEx, when they bought AF and they bought Watkins Freightline, what they did with those companies. Look what Conway happened with Conway. I mean, the only companies that are really thriving in LTL right now, Steve, and I'm saying thriving, are companies like Old Dominion. That is a well-balanced machine that is working good. Now, sure, they have their claims. They do everything else. But you look at all of them. I mean, look at AAA Cooper, which is part of Knight Transport's deal now. You know, you see all these mergers. You see all this stuff happening over the years. The same thing with this T-Force thing. Steve, did you remember Overnight?
1: Absolutely.
0: Okay, so Overnight. Basically, that's T-Force now, because UPS bought Overnight and turned it in, and then things changed around with them, and now you got T-Force. This TFI thing, it's no more different than the XPO thing that's happened over the years. We heard that one, okay? LTL is just a revolving door. It always has been. It always will be, because everybody is so cutthroat in that industry. I mean, you think the load boards are bad for regular owner-operators with volume? You should see how it is with LTL over one freight, well, over one pallet, excuse me, one 4x4 pallet. And they don't care if it weighs 100 pounds or if it weighs 2,000 pounds. They're constantly fighting over pennies and discounts. When I was back in the 90s, man, the discount system was just crazy, especially after deregulation and all that. It was nuts. It was crazy. I mean, there was companies fighting over moving freight from Miami to Pensacola for $45 a pallet. I mean, come on. So what's your opinion, buddy?
1: Right, right. We talked for years. I mean, bidding down. The industry seems like they've been they've cut their own throat for years, right? And that's what I was reading there about this whole, you know, TFI thing, that they were the cheapest kids on the block. We didn't see what was coming. So they were underbidding freight, right?
0: That is the same thing that Yellow did. I know my buddy Braindead might get a little beat up about this, but, and some of the other guys that have been on the show, but Yellow did that for many years. And that's how they acquired Roadway. You know, you look at the plight of these Teamster companies, back companies. And you look at the, I mean, you literally sit down and you do the math on what's happened with those companies over the years. I hate to say this, guys, and I don't mean to be the bearer of bad news, but they failed. You know, the non-union companies have still thrived. I mean, look at Old Dominion. Old Dominion came from, where did they come from? Where did they come from? You know what I mean, Steve?
1: Mm-hmm.
0: And it's like, how are they thriving in Averett? I mean, I'm not partial to that company no more because I used to work for them. I'm not, I didn't leave on good terms, but it is what it is. That's my deal with them. But you look at Averett. Look how much money they've made over the last 20 years and what they've grown into. And they have a truckload division and an LTL division now. They've had it for years. Plus, they do the basically customer trucks, you know, where they have dedicated trucks going for dedicated customers, the regional work, what they call them. You know, I mean, it is a big deal. You know, the union companies, Carolina Freight, where did it go, Steve? I worked for Preston at one time. Where did that go? And by the way, that was part of the yellow merge, a little bit of thing here and there to get some of the money going, too, with Preston. You know, I mean, Campbell Soup back in the day. Now, I'm talking really a long time ago and four-way. You know, I mean, I could go on and on with these names and people are like, how does Philip know this? Well, I know this because I worked in this crap.
1: Mm-hmm.
0: You know, I mean, I'm serious. When I was in Chicago, I worked for a company that's basically coming back now. It was bought out by Ward Trucking or Ward Transport. And then it merged off and now they're coming back. It was called Quality Cartage. And we cartaged for a lot of these LTL companies that did not want to set a terminal up in Chicago and didn't want to spend the big money on a terminal and drivers.
1: Mm-hmm.
0: You know, these companies have cut different ways over the years to try to make money in LTL. And it's really been cutthroat. It really has. But that's all I got today, buddy. And guys, please, if you're an LTL freight, please watch your back. Really. I don't care if you're union or non. So y'all have a good day. Thanks for having me, bro.
1: All righty. There you go. Philip, thanks for checking in. You started there with the space junk. And the unprecedented surge in launches. Yeah, most debris burns up harmlessly in the atmosphere or splashes into the ocean. But experts warn larger pieces increasingly are surviving atmospheric reentry and in some cases landing in populated areas. Recent incidents include discarded International Space Station hardware crashing into a Florida home, SpaceX rocket fragments landing in Poland and Canada, debris washing ashore in Australia and the Philippines, and a massive rocket component crashing into farmland in Kenya after failing to burn up as expected. These reentries happen each and every day. Did you realize that? According to the Polar Space Agency, objects weighing more than a metric ton now return to Earth about once a week. While the odds of being struck are extremely low, experts say the risks are increasing as tens of thousands of additional satellites are planned for orbit. An FAA-backed study projected that by the year 2035, debris from SpaceX satellites alone could injure or kill someone about once every 2 years if the current trends continue. Scientists responding with new technology designed to track dangerous debris before it becomes a threat. Adding to the extreme tech, the European Space Agency recently demonstrated a breakthrough system capable of tracking small pieces of debris in distant geostationary orbit with near real-time precision. The system combines radar transmissions from MIT's Lincoln Laboratory with observations from Britain's Lovell Telescope, allowing operators to identify potential collision risks involving critical satellites. They say expanding the network could provide three-dimensional tracking and improve efforts to protect GPS satellites and other essential space infrastructure. Meanwhile, another piece of space hardware is drawing attention. WFLA reported that the 5-ton upper stage of the Falcon 9 will be colliding with the moon, as we've been hearing in the news updates, this Wednesday, August 5. Scientists believe this will create a new crater and may provide some valuable data on lunar geology and the effects of high-speed impacts that could benefit NASA's planned return to the moon later this decade. 844-844-3388.
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0: All right, back at it here. And, yeah, talking about this whole T-Force deal. Welcome back, Grump.
1: Yeah, I don't like calling in multiple times, but this is an important topic here. You know, if you go back and you look at the top 25 companies in this in the country right now under that falls under, you know, trucking in general, under the transportation industry, 15 of them are LTL companies. They do that, you know, they're up there in the top earned revenues for a reason, because they make money. That's the only damn reason this T-Force outfit wants to expand down here in the United States. And one of the things that irritates the hell out of me is the fact that they come down here, they want to expand and saying that we're going to open up a non-union facility down there. You know, we, as a company, all right, they have to hire, number one, American drivers. They cannot bring import Canadian drivers down here to operate in the United States under, if they build, you know, put a terminal up here in the United States. They cannot do that, all right? You know, that's a touchy subject, number one. It just pisses me off. Now, I don't care if somebody unionizes or not. It don't make a damn to me. That's up to whoever's working at that company. If they want to go union, go union. If you don't, don't. But the fact that you got somebody that a foreign entity that's saying they're going to open up another business here in the United States or expand what they have, and then tell that it's going to be a non-union company, how the hell do they know that? If they're they have to hire, number one, American drivers, and the American drivers have the right to unionize if they damn well want to. Number one, it falls under the First Amendment, and that's the Supreme Court's already affirmed that it is part of free speech. It also hits under the 14th Amendment, under the right of due process. If they want to expand into a union, they got that right. They cannot stop them. They even went a little bit further, Steve. They went under Article 23, which is globally, and that's something under international law that unionizing is something that's accepted everywhere, in not just in the United States, but in Canada and Germany, all over the place. But the fact of it is here they call up, you know, they do this stuff and say, you know, no, we're gonna, you know, expand down here in the United States as a non-union company. How in the hell are they going to stop it if people wants to unionize?
0: Mm-hmm.
1: It's no different than any company here in the United States. If they want to unionize and they have representation, they can write a freaking contract. They don't need to ask that company, and that company cannot stop it, number one, because it falls under the Labor Relations Board of 1935. And that's just a fact. It just blows my mind.
0: Going way back in time, I'm trying. Wasn't it Overnight, the one that went kind of through this all those years ago? They fought and fought and fought against because they were trying to unionize. Am I remembering correctly or no?
1: Yes, that you're exactly right. It was Overnight.
0: Okay.
1: And they've been other companies that have, you know, tried to block unions too, and wound up just selling the damn company.
0: Mm-hmm.
1: You know, and you know what Philip was talking about on Central Transport. You know, drivers today over there, if they wanted to, they could unionize in just a damn second. I mean, they could get a, you know, bring in representation. I don't know how many drivers would vote on it, but you know, for a company, that is cowardly as hell for a company to say, you know, we're paying too much on benefits, we're going blah blah blah. You know, it's hitting our bottom line. Well, okay, when you look at the amount of revenues, number one, that they're bringing in, how's it hitting their bottom line? I mean, they're still making a buttload of damn money,
0: mm-hmm.
1: You know. It just blows my mind, you know, stuff. And like I said, I'm not union, but I support union drivers. If they want to unionize, that's their business. You know, I mean, that's their right here in the United States to do that, you know. And if you know, that's an up or down vote between the employees or the members of you know, that company there. But you know, it just burns my butt, man, when they start that crap and saying that, yeah, well, we're going to do this and we're going to do that, you know. And they've just been so many damn companies that have been bottom feeder companies, number one, where I think if guys would have, you know, that are startup companies that are humongous. I mean, they got, you know, 15, 16, 17,000 trailers out here parked all over the damn place. But yet they treat drivers like that, you know, nothing like a damn mill or something like that. Yeah, those companies like that, I'd love to see them unionize. You know, I really would. Maybe it'd get them off the damn face of the earth or something. I don't know. But you know, the word they would just get out of the way of good drivers, because they bring these drivers in, number one, that has no intentions on making this as a career, but they make it so enticing for them for a year or so. You know, we'll just come on in here, we'll train you, we'll get you in a truck and blah, blah, blah. And the next thing you know, they're trying to lease them a damn truck, which, the, you know, as far as I'm concerned, OOIDA dropped the ball on that. You know, they were supposed to go in there and fight for this and to get a stop on this. But, you know, from what I'm reading on it, they didn't do a hell of a lot to help it. But it's, you know, we've had so much different things, Steve, that's destroyed in this industry. You know, that's just raping the damn industry, number mm-hmm. one. And a lot of it is the fact that they have drivers has really no representation, none.
0: Okay, wait, hold the thought. As we pause, we hit the midnight hour on the West Coast coming up. 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
9: President Trump says another round of talks with Iran starts today. Trump halted new airstrikes on Iran ahead of the planned talks, although he did not disclose where the talks would be held. Meanwhile, oil prices dropped a bit on hopes of a diplomatic solution to the war. Oil traffic through the Strait of Hormuz remains a fraction of what it was pre-war. Reopening the strait is expected to be the primary focus of negotiations. Senator Mark Kelly is taking aim at President Trump amid the war with Iran. Appearing on CBS Face the Nation, the Arizona Democrat said the administration is flailing in the war with Iran and that Trump needs to figure out a way out of this.
10: Here's a guy who got us into this without a strategic goal, without a plan, without a timeline. He's got a Secretary of Defense that doesn't know how to manage this war.
9: His comments come after President Trump halted striking Iran, posting on Truth Social Saturday evening that they were asked by Iran and other Middle Eastern countries to hold off any attack. Louisiana Attorney General Liz Merrill says her state will investigate Dr. Anthony Fauci. Lisa Carton reports.
11: This comes after Fauci repeatedly invoked the Fifth Amendment during a Senate hearing last week.
12: On the advice of counsel, I respectfully declined to answer based upon my rights under the Fifth Amendment to the Constitution.
11: Fauci appeared in front of a Republican-led Senate panel, but invoked the Fifth Amendment more than 100 times. He said it was to avoid Republicans possibly using his testimony to prosecute him for perjury. It all came as Merrill said in a post on X that Fauci claimed to not recall many key details of his own actions, and now we are discovering contemporaneous records he kept. I'm Lisa Carton.
9: and NBC Today Show co-host Savannah Guthrie and her family are begging for help 6 months after her mother, Nancy Guthrie, disappeared from her southern Arizona home. In a social media post over the weekend, Guthrie wrote, "Our hearts are in ruins," adding that the family spends every waking moment thinking of her, longing for her, and looking for their mother. President Trump said on Sunday the FBI is involved to an extent and called the situation a terrible thing. I'm Mark Mayfield.
11: The Denver Metro forecast this early Monday, clear skies with temperatures in the low to mid 70s as you start the day. For the rest of your Monday, it's going to be hot, highs close to 100 degrees. With a buildup of clouds in the afternoon, there is a slight chance for a late day shower or thunderstorm. Overnight lows down to 65 with gusty winds at times with a cold front pushing through. For your Tuesday, mostly sunny and breezy with a chance for showers and afternoon thunderstorms. Cooler, highs around 85 with overnight lows in the lower 60s. Wednesday, early sunshine, afternoon showers, temperatures back into the lower 90s. I'm meteorologist Patrice Sutter.
6: Current temperature,
13: 82 degrees.
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22: Super National and Grand National Hook. Coming to you from the NTPA headquarters in Marion, Ohio, this is the NTPA Overnight Report. I'm Greg Hunter. Five classes made their way to Chapel Hill, Tennessee for the Lions Super Bowl of the South. Friday in the Newfields Ag Superstock Diesels, Brandon Hunt took the win over Colin Ross and Travis Schlabach. On Saturday, Colin Ross improved to the top spot over Steve Blagrave and Kent Payne. The AP1 Insurance and Premier Crop Modified Minis went the way of Troy Arnett on Friday, with Adam Bauer and Mason Theobald rounding out the top three. Saturday, Adam Bauer took his Iron Toy up to the top spot over Grant Theobald and Chase Richardson. Moving on to the Yoder Popcorn Pro Stock Tractors, Chance McGrath picked up the win on Friday with a hook of exactly 320, which was 5 feet better than Brandon Schrammick and Grayson Shelton. Saturday, the top spot went to Dennis Schrammick aboard the second-place tractor from Friday, followed by Kevin Schmucker and Jackson Mays. Moving on to the Unlimited Modifieds, the win on Friday went to reigning national champ Joe Ader, followed by Saturday's winner David Richardson and Adam Bauer, rounding out the top three. As mentioned on Saturday, David Richardson did pick up the win over Joe Ader and Wayne Purser. Rounding out Chapel Hill was the A to Z Blow Molding four-wheel drives, which had Anna Mangren picking up the win after tugging the sled 345, which topped the 341.93 of Jim Holman and the 341.91 of Rob Foster. Moving on to the Grand National Hook in Brandenburg, Kentucky, there were four classes that hit the dirt. Friday to open the show were the High Torque Super Farms, which had Stan Warda picking up the win over Russell Freeze and John Silsby. Moving on to the Prairie Ag Solutions Light Superstocks, they were the only other class to finish their hooks in Brandenburg before Mother Nature decided to change everyone's plan. Jacob Fekwa took the win over Brian Bowles and Cody Cheezik. The rest in Brandenburg was rained out. There were also a number of regional hooks last week, including a Region 3 hook in Houston, Minnesota, that had eight classes in the dirt. Also, a Region 2 hook happened in Springfield, Ohio, with five classes, and another Region 2 hook that had four classes hit in the dirt in Iona, Michigan. This weekend, all eyes are on Fort Recovery, Ohio, with eight Grand National classes hitting the track. During session one of three Friday evening, the Superstock Diesels, Modified Minis, Two-Wheel Drive Trucks, Superstock Diesel Trucks, Super Farms, Semis, and Unlimited Modifieds all hit the track. During the early session on Saturday, the Semis return along with the Light Modifieds and Super Farms, along with Light Pro Stocks from Region 2. The evening session on Saturday has the Region 2 Pro Stockers opening for the Superstock Diesels, Modified Minis, Two-Wheel Drive Trucks, Superstock Diesels, Light Mods, and Unlimited Mods. All three sessions are live on Full Pole. If you want to see polling in person close to home, there's a Region 2 hook in Lebanon, Indiana, a Region 2 hook also in Imlay City, Michigan, and there are also hooks in Arlington, Minnesota, Middleburn, West Virginia, Marysville, Ohio, Antigo, Wisconsin, Morley, Michigan, Montevideo, Minnesota, and Talmadge, Ohio. We're definitely in the heart of polling season, so there is a poll near you. Find the entire schedule for all regions at ntpapoll.com. This has been the NTPA Overnight Report. I'm Greg Hunter. Remember, pull hard.
0: To say as we cross over the midnight hour on the West Coast, welcome Monday. Yeah, but August, it's officially here, third day of August coming our way. Yeah, I thought we had our gremlins fixed, made it all the way to 3 a.m., but we're back. All right, welcome back, Grump.
1: You know, I was talking about companies, you know, unionizing, it really just burns me up that you have these foreign entities that wants to come into the United States, because it is a profitable place to open a business, and then try to dictate rules, you know, that they want to go by in order to come here. You're not going to unionize. But, you know, in the same sense, Steve, could you imagine what it would happen to this industry, especially the produce industry, if you had all the Indian, the Sikh, that's on the West Coast, if they were to, you know, fall under one category and unionize? I mean, it would drive prices through the damn roof. So I can see both sides of it. But the fact of the matter is so many of these damn companies treat drivers like crap. I mean, just absolutely like, you know, they're just a second class citizen, because they know that this is a temporary spot until they find their, you know, whatever path they want to take in life. You know, it's just, hey, this is a temporary job here. It's unskilled labor. All you got to do is learn how to sit here and look out the damn window all day, you know, and hold on to a steering wheel. I mean, that's their view on things. And I went to work for a tanker company one time, and they had some pretty good routes and stuff. So I thought, the hell with it. I'll park my truck and drive a company truck. And guy said, you know, during orientation, one of the bosses was standing there. He said, well, he looked at me and he was going down the list, you know, giving out the truck numbers and stuff. He said, from now on, when you call in here, your name doesn't matter. Your number is 2686. And I said, really? And they hand you these little cards and stuff that had your truck number on it and stuff like that. So I flipped it over and I wrote my name on the back of it and I handed it back to him. I said, there. I said, commit that to memory, because I will not give you a damn truck number. I said, I will give you my name and you can look it up. And he's like, oh, I see you're going to start trouble already. I said, you're damn right I'm going to start trouble already, because I hate the fact that, you look at me like I'm nothing but a damn number to you. And it, you know, I mean, the company went out of business, you know, because it just mismanaged to beat the band. But, you know, I made a little money with them, and that was fine. But, it happens every day out here, you know. And the first damn thing that, you know, without representation, some kind of representation, you know, people say, well, call HR. You know, who the hell does HR work for? You know, I mean, to think about it. You know, you honestly think they're going to look out for the best interests of the driver? No, their HR is there for no other reason than to protect the ass of the company. That's it. So I don't know, man. I got mixed emotions about it. But the one thing that bothers me, I think, the most is the simple fact that somebody says, nope, you're not going to unionize. And I can give you an example, like, you know, a store that my son worked at, you know. He was a meat cutter. He still is. But when they got to talking about unionizing and becoming union meat cutters and stuff like that, the company got wind of it and fired every damn one of them. Fired them, you know, and then they hired them back, you know, under the, you know, the fact that they won't unionize under a different, you know, they did took away the meat cutter title and all that stuff. But, you know, I mean, it's just, I think it's just pretty damn crappy, number one, that a company looks at it like that and says, you know, we don't want to pay the kind of money that you guys want or, you know, that kind of thing. But then you look at some of these guys and say, you know, well, you know, we'll pay you what you're worth, you know, and, hell, half these idiots out here today, they wouldn't work for that. They'd starve to death, you know, because there's so damn many of them that ain't worth a plug nickel. You know, I mean, it's just, that's what happened when they just opened this industry up for any Tom, Dick, and damn Harry, you know, to step in here. I mean, I don't know, man. I tell you, it's a fight that they're going to have to, you know, buckle down and just, you know, if you want a good wage and stuff like that. I mean, I'm with a good company. I mean, they big massive company and I'm leased to them. You know, and I'm on a dedicated run. I do every day, and I make a damn good living. I mean, probably more money than I'm worth, but still, you know, it's the fact that I didn't go in there and argue about these rates and stuff like that. If I didn't want to do this job right here, if I didn't want to do this run that I'm on, this dedicated run, I wouldn't do it. But it is very profitable. So they kind of look out like that, and it's, you know, we're not unionized or anything like that, but, you know, like I said, you know, out of the top 25 companies, 18 of them are union, or not union companies, but they're kind of a mixture of union and non-union, but they're still LTL companies. So, you know, there is a lot of money involved in, you know, being LTL, but, you know, this company that's coming down here, you know, out of Canada, you know, and stuff, T-Force, I see them on the roads already. But it, you know, like I said, it just burns my ass that some foreign entity wants to open up shop here, you know, expand their trucking capabilities here in the United States, and then tell, you know, exactly what they want to, what, you know, what kind of rates and stuff, and whether or not you can unionize or something like that. You know, what the hell are they going to do if people decide to? They're going to fold up their tent and go back to Canada or what? You know, I mean, they didn't specify on anything, so it's. It's just, you know, and they want to open up in a state that is a right to work state, number one, that, you know, that they, I think that's, probably what's going to happen. It's going to, you know, be a right, you know, a right to work state, but, you know, we'll see what happens, and I think they said it's going to be over the next couple of years, isn't that what they kind of alluded to?
2: Yes, correct. Yep.
1: Well, you know, I would imagine that there's going to be a few more battles and, it wouldn't surprise me a damn bit if they didn't get a bunch of lawsuits from Old Dominion and other companies, you know, trying to block them from coming in here as a foreign entity and taking over, you know, taking that kind of freight. I mean, they got, you know, they said 1,000 loads a day or what? Is that what they said?
2: 1,000 loads to 13 a day, which they said that's peanuts.
1: Yeah, well, it probably is, you know, and you got to look, too, when you look at the profit margins on these LTL companies, it's no different than any others. But a lot of these are getting you know, package companies and stuff like that. They're getting a damn fuel surcharge on every package. So that's one of the reasons why they make massive amounts of money is off the fuel surcharges. And, you know, who in the hell wouldn't want some of that? I mean, really, it's, you know, that's one of the reasons why so many of these drivers, you know, that are that was leased to, FedEx and places like that when they were arguing about getting, where all the fuel surcharge actually goes to the whoever's paying the fuel. You know, these contractors were saying, wait a minute here, you know, we may lose our job, because they knew damn well that if that was going to be the case there, that FedEx or somebody like that would have been bumping them off. They'd been like, nope, you know, your run is now company run. You know, we're going to put a company truck there and we're going to keep that fuel surcharge. But they do pay a fuel surcharge on, you know, per truckload or whatever it is. But, you know, so that would have been a massive amount of money. Hell, you know, I'd have worked just for the fuel surcharge if they'd pay every package. I mean, when you got, you know, 30,000 packages or something like that stuffed in a trailer, you know, hell yeah, just give me the fuel surcharge and you can keep the rate. But that's, you know, that's my thoughts on it. And it just, you know, like I said, it just kind of rubbed me the wrong way when they're talking about, you know, opening up as a non-union company, like the employees wouldn't have a choice in that matter. And they sure as hell do. Anyway, I appreciate you taking me back.
2: Like you said, it is kind of an important issue, pretty significant, though, in that 1,000 to 1,300 loads a day, when they said that's peanuts, next thing was we're looking to ramp that up in the coming years. And that's all going to be non-union, right?
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0: Okay, where are we looking for? There, back at it on a Monday. Hello, Michael. Good to have you with us. Checking in this early Monday. Morning, Vic. What's happening?
1: Well, I'll hold off everything. I'm going to give you some information that might be dated, but the reason that a lot of those trucking companies were filing bankruptcy until the Bankruptcy Reform Act of 2005, and I don't know what has happened since then, and then you have that U.S. Mexico Canada agreement. I don't know where that stands now, but at one time, when a company filed bankruptcy, it not only covered their debts, it covered contracts. And of course, that's how they got rid of a lot of the labor unions, was through that bankruptcy. And that happened a lot back there in the Reagan administration. So, like I said, that's a little bit dated. Now, whether that survived the Bankruptcy Act of 2005 or not, I've really hadn't looked that up or paid much attention to it. But that's whenever that Chapter 13 bankruptcy came into being, was in 2005. That was primarily meant for agriculture, but other people use it. And basically what happens is, if somebody files a Chapter 13, the creditors have the right to look to see how much resources the debtor has, and if they can work out a plan to where that they can eventually pay off the debt, then they have to go with that. And I was somewhere into there. I think they said you couldn't bankrupt out of credit card debt. And because a lot of people were buying houses out in California and running up a big debt on the credit card, and then they would file bankruptcy, but they were able to keep their houses and stuff. So there's a lot of things in there. But whenever you're talking about that Canadian company wanting to come down here and do different things, I don't know. Like I said, that U.S., Mexico, Canada agreement, I don't know where that stands. You know, one day Trump's threatening to do different things, and they say, well, you can't charge that tariff because that's one of the things that was under that USMCA agreement, that there would be no tariffs. But when Philip was talking about that deal up there in Chicago, that's what started the unraveling of the Central States pension, Teamsters pension, because they had an accountant by the name of Al Dorfman, and he got the bright idea that you had to work so much in different locals, and if you didn't get in an amount of time in that one local, you wouldn't get any credit for the time that you worked for the Teamsters pension fund. And when the government started taking a long, hard look at that, I believe, I'm pretty sure if my memory's right, it's not what it used to be. I think they found Al Dorfman with a .22 pistol bullet in the back of the neck. And that used to be the assassins, the organized crime signature. So, I do know that Jimmy Hoffa was highly upset that they did that. And then, of course, with all of Jimmy Hoffa's troubles and everything else, and when they finally did send him to prison, I think it was up in, I think he went to federal prison in Pennsylvania. And they had to move him because they moved some other Teamsters pension officials into that prison. And Jimmy said, you know, he says one of them, I can't think of his name offhand, but anyway, they almost got into fisticuffs because Jimmy said, you know, yeah, you're the SOB that's got me in here. So because the way Jimmy Hoffa did, he made sure that he made a lot of money off of Teamsters business. And basically he got a finder's fee for the mob to build more casinos out in Las Vegas. And of course that money came from the Teamsters pension fund, but you know, the casinos always paid off and it made money. He also did the junk bond thing. But then whatever, I think it was Equitable Life Insurance, they came in and said they were going to dispose of all these agreements that Jimmy Hoffa had, and they were going to do the traditional investing. And that's when they went to the stock market. And yeah, we all know the rest of the story. Mm-hmm. That goes with the Central States Pension Fund. But the main thing that I want to mention is I don't know if that provision to where that when they file bankruptcy, you know, like under Chapter 11, like all these trucking companies did, that they also had the right to cancel contracts at the same time without any penalty. And basically, that's about it, other than the fact that I did hear you mention about Pete Hegseth. I guess he has all the generals pretty well kicked off at him. And some reason, he had, Secretary Hegseth, he has a problem with Judge Advocate General, you know, the chief, I guess you'd say, prosecutor. And he's kind of doing weird things, and some

0: All right, guess your best. All right, there's always a commercial vehicle blitz going on somewhere, right? Troopers in two states partnered for a single-day inspection marathon at the Massachusetts-Rhode Island border last Thursday. A large-scale commercial vehicle enforcement operation on Route 146 and the Massachusetts-Rhode Island state line, a team of more than 27 inspectors during a 12-hour operation, 126 commercial vehicle inspections, 212 violations identified, 30 vehicles placed out of service, 20 drivers out of service, 949 commercial vehicles screened or weighed. Yeah, more than $16,000 in enforcement fines. Enforcement actions including removing multiple vehicles from service for serious brake and mechanical defects, placing drivers out of service for medical certification violations, operating without the proper commercial driver's license, operating outside CDL restrictions and ELD violations, among several others. All right, plenty of room for you at 844-844-3388 here on a Monday. News, a service of industrial injection, heavy-duty diesel parts and solutions from injectors and pumps to turbochargers and engines built for the trucks that can't afford downtime.
1: 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Update.
2: Louisiana Attorney General Liz Merle says her office is going to investigate Dr. Anthony Fauci. This comes after Fauci repeatedly invoked the Fifth Amendment during a Senate hearing last week. Merle said in a post on X that Fauci claimed to not recall many key details of his own actions, and now we are discovering contemporaneous records that he kept. Washington Governor Bob Ferguson has talked with President Trump to update him on the Spokane wildfires.
3: I spoke to the president about what's going on. I've spoken pretty clear fashion about how dire the situation is. He understands that.
2: The fires are still burning and crews are working to get them contained, with over 60,000 people evacuated when the fires started on Saturday. There have been no reports of major injuries or deaths, but the properties that have burned have not been searched. And President Trump is now selling early access to his Truth Social posts to finance firms and other organizations willing to pay. Trump often posts about financial matters, and those posts move markets. The new data feed is called Truth API. I'm Mark Mayfield.
4: The Denver Metro forecast this early Monday, clear skies with temperatures in the low to mid 70s as you start the day. For the rest of your Monday, it's going to be hot, highs close to 100 degrees. With a buildup of clouds in the afternoon, there is a slight chance for a late day shower or thunderstorm. Overnight lows down to 65 with gusty winds at times with a cold front pushing through. For your Tuesday, mostly sunny and breezy with a chance for showers and afternoon thunderstorms. Cooler, highs around 85 with overnight lows in the lower 60s. Wednesday, early sunshine, afternoon showers, temperatures back into the lower 90s. I'm meteorologist Patrice Sutter.
5: Current temperature
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2: Foundations of Freedom, a look at America's founding principles and the leaders who shaped our nation.
3: In 1796, George Washington made one of the most consequential decisions in American history. He chose not to seek a third term as president. So why does that matter? Because America was not built on permanent rulers. It was built on ordered liberty. Faith teaches that authority is a stewardship, not a possession. Leaders are accountable to God for how they use power. And why does that still matter today? Because republics survive when leaders respect limits and citizens defend them. Washington's lesson still stands. A republic is preserved when power has limits, and public service remains a duty to God and country, not a path to personal rule.
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6: All right, meanwhile, Washington, Oregon, portions of Idaho, wildfires everywhere you turn. Yeah, Washington. Yeah, incredibly, some 600-plus homes and structures burning over the past weekend. The governor declaring a statewide emergency, as well as a burn ban Saturday morning. Miraculously, no injuries or fatalities known at this point. Spokane, home to about 230,000 residents of eastern Washington, dealing with the Old Trails fire, which the state forester said was active on 3,000 acres, threatening some 4,000 structures. There are some major facilities that have been evacuated. Mayor Lisa Brown said, including water reclamation facilities, a waste energy plant, and the Department of Veterans Affairs Hospital. All right. Hundreds of homes evacuated. Officials expect that figure is going to change. Yeah, utilities company Avista, which services eastern Washington, reporting 60,000 without power. Yeah, our state is facing a serious situation with multiple fires, according to the governor, noting that the high winds and the high temperatures over the weekend was obviously making the fires more challenging. For the summer so far, about 450,000 acres have burned in Washington state. He says this is not normal. Throughout the state of Washington, we're seeing fires raging this year. Yeah, they did say one of five major complex fires in the state. The biggest, the Kaiser Canyon fire in the northeast part of the state, about 134,000 acres. Wildfires this summer have been a problem in other parts of the Pacific Northwest. Nearly 34,000 lightning strikes last month, leading to a series of fires and evacuation orders, as well in the southern part of British Columbia. In addition to the National Guard, firefighters from more than a dozen states are doing their best to help. according to Washington state officials. It's a tragedy we're seeing over there. When the sun sets and the sun rises in the morning, we're going to be in shock to see some of the scenes that are emerging out there. So prayers for all those involved. Yeah, yeah. 650 plus structures now burned, according to the latest I'm seeing. All right, Eagle, back with us here on a Monday. Welcome back.
7: Okay. Yeah, I want to go back to what I was talking about earlier, Steve, when it comes to the immigration situation. You know, if the Democrats get back, a word of advice, Steve, to anybody that's associated with ICE or the United States Border Patrol or anybody that works in the immigration department of the United States, you might want to look for another line of work in 2028, because once the Democrats get back in office, your job will no longer be needed. I can see these people eliminating all that. I'm surprised Biden, he damn near did it himself when he was in the White House. The anybody that's involved in law enforcement or trying to control the border area, your job is in serious jeopardy, my friend. You might want to look for another line of work, because when 28 comes, border going to be wide open, Steve. That's right. If the Republicans lose the election, which it looks like they might do, if they keep going the route that they're going, we're going to be right back where we started at. And except this time, like I've been telling you for years, it's going to be worse this time when the Democrats get back. They're going to finish the job. See, they didn't finish the job in 24. See, because, Kamala Harris was supposed to get in, but she didn't get in. And if believe me, if Kamala would have got in, what that scene that you seen in Spain over the weekend, that's exactly what would have been happening in the United States on a daily basis right now in America. But the day is coming. The day is coming, Steve, and we got less than 2 years for the United States to make the right move. And judging by what I'm seeing with these elections around the country, with these people putting these radical Democrats in office, not looking good. We have some very stupid people that live in the United States, very naive people that want something for nothing, like my grandfather said. If somebody tell you that they're going to give you something for nothing, it's usually not true. But some people have to learn the hard way. So they'll get what they want. They'll get the individual that they want, these Democrat liars. But they won't like with the result, because once they get them in this time, they're stuck with them, because they're going to make sure, like I told you last week, Steve, Donald Trump, if the Republicans lose, he'll be the last Republican that we ever have in the White House. I'm willing to bet every dollar I got in my pocket if the U.S. lose, because see, the Democrats are going to make sure that you can clearly see what happened in California just over their last election, because they will rig up the votes and they will allow anybody that wants to vote, whether you're illegal, you could be a criminal, you could be whoever you want to be, and you could be dead from the grave. That's right, great. That's right, dead people vote too. Mm-hmm. For anybody that's listening out there that think it's not possible, just go to California and ask them if a dead man can't vote, and I guarantee you they'll make sure that happens too. So like I said before, Donald Trump will be the last Republican president if the Democrats ever get back in power. They're going to make sure that I even heard a woman talking the other day on one of them Sunday morning broadcasts. She even came out and said it, a Democrat said that she would go eliminate all these different deals that we got for immigration in America, and even talked about closing down some of the jails in America. It's how stupid these people are. So we're in a very dangerous time. That's why Donald Trump needs to take the advice of people like me and other people and end this war as quickly as possible, because the longer it goes on, it's just like a ship that's going downhill where all the rats jump off before it goes under. That's what Trump is doing right now. Every day that goes by, when you drive by a billboard and it says $4 and $5 a gallon and getting higher, you got more rats that's jumping off the ship, that's jumping off the Republican bandwagon onto the Democratic bandwagon. And then when the midterms come around, they'll know the reason why. that the Democrats won, because like I told you, Steve, these gas prices are way out of control. They don't put a lot of people out of business. People talking about it's a part of the war. Yeah, it might be a part of the war, but it needs to come to a stop, because it's hurting people's pocketbooks, and it is also hurting the Republican Party. If Donald Trump is not taking it serious, he better take it serious. I know he don't have no part in the game, so he probably don't give a damn, because this is his last term in the White House anyway. But what he better be thinking about Marco Rubio and J.D. Vance on their opportunity of getting in the White House. If that's what he better be thinking about, because if he's not, he's making a very bad mistake, Steve. Because I'm telling you, I don't know how many people I talk to on a daily basis that were so-called Donald Trump supporters that are on the other team now. They're very disappointed with the economy. They're disappointed with the gas prices. They're disappointed with this war. And like I told you last week, they already told me if they don't vote for Donald Trump, they just not gonna vote at all. And that only helps the Democrats even more, because the less Republicans that vote, the more the Democrats, you help the Democrats. So like I said before, we're in a dangerous time right now, Steve, and I never wanted to see this happen. I thought that Donald Trump, when he got in the White House in 2024, we would never ever see another Democrat in the White House. I thought the American people were smarter than that, but I'm losing less and less faith. I got a bad feeling that come 2028, we're going to end up with somebody worse than Joe Biden, and it'll be, and the American people will regret it for all time. And I'm going to say this one last time. People better, like I say, I talk bad about Donald Trump sometimes, but I also talk good. But people better realize that Donald Trump is the last thing that we got. And if we lose this election in 28, that'll be the last time you see a Republican in the White House. And I thank you for taking my call.
6: All right. Well said, Eagle. Thank you very much. Artificial intelligence. Okay. More and more in the trucking sector, embracing some of this artificial intelligence. We mentioned the headline earlier about Hirschbach Motor Lines, partnering with Augment's artificial intelligence platform that will now handle all outbound driver outreach on the brokerage side across three interaction types: driver information requests, pickup arrivals, and delivery arrivals, which together make up roughly 40% of Hirschbach's track and trace volume outside power-only freight. Now, Augie already reaches drivers on more than 85% of the carrier's logistics solutions loads, and automates over 300 pickup and delivery check-ins on a weekly basis. The CTO, Ivan Ramirez, said the decision followed roughly 18 months of vendor evaluations that mostly turned up polished demos with little actually built. Hirschbach chose Augment for a team that combined logistics experience with technology depth and a willingness to let the carrier shape the product roadmap. The next use case in the pipeline, an artificial intelligence assistant that fields routine driver questions so that the driver leaders, who each manage 50 to 60 drivers, can spend more time on the retention-focused conversation that keep drivers around. End of the day, Hirschbach's buy versus build call and their bet that artificial intelligence should free driver leaders to retention conversations rather than replace them, that should be a template that other large carriers are likely to test as driver attrition remains a persistent top-line cost. Meanwhile, it's 844-844-3388. Well, we're on artificial intelligence. Yeah, the breaking headline went about a week ago where, for the first time, an AI agent broke out of his restricted areas, his barriers, right? Apparently, it's been happening more than we realize, or I guess you'd have to say than the expert realized. OpenAI say they've discovered other instances where these autonomous agents have escaped containment as they expand their investigation of the hacking incident at the tech firm Hugging Face that drew global attention here a week or two ago. According to an update Friday, the new breakouts were uncovered during the company's publicly announced investigation into how that particular agent escaped what was meant to be a contained testing environment. According to two, the escapes were limited in nature. None of the agents were thought to have left the OpenAI network. Spokesperson referred to a statement issued by the company last week that said they're reviewing broader activity from their models in addition to that Hugging Face intrusion. Yeah, that discovery of additional rogue behavior at OpenAI, even if limited in nature, they say, could feed the growing appetite for regulation from maybe the White House and elsewhere. That expanded investigation was launched shortly before the primary rival, Anthropic, disclosed that its models were also responsible for a series of break-ins that led to breaches at three other companies dating back to April of this year. According to the two sources and a third familiar with the matter, the discovery of other past breakouts at OpenAI had not been previously reported. AI safety experts say these new disclosures definitely paint a portrait of a group of cutting-edge labs whose ability to develop dangerous autonomous hacking agents outstrips their ability to actually keep them in control. Reuters could not establish exactly how many incidents that OpenAI investigators found or the timings or circumstances under which they occurred. Now, outside experts are examining log data from earlier this year as they try to understand what took place. OpenAI first launched the investigation following the early July intrusion at Hugging Face, where the agent, the OpenAI agent, went haywire for days inside another company's network in a botched effort to cheat on an internal test. As part of that hacking spree, OpenAI said that four accounts at four other companies were also compromised, and one of those companies was New York-based Modal, according to corporate officials there. It is 844-844-3388. We're building the monsters. Back after this, the Steve Summers Overnight Drive.
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0: rather interesting. Someone brought up, with all this attention as of late to the English proficiency in the trucking industry, reinstating the out-of-service provision. Well, we know the airline industry definitely has the English language proficiency. Someone had asked or mentioned, I'm not sure about the rail, and I guess the answer to the question is that apparently they have not. The Department of Transportation proposed a rule that would require English language proficiency for railroad crews and establish a geographic limit for Mexican crews entering the U.S. This was on Friday. The DOT's Federal Railroad Administration issued this notice of proposed rulemaking to establish English language proficiency as a requirement for a railroad carrier to certify and recertify locomotive engineers and conductors. This would mandate that engineers and conductors undergo all training and testing for certification in English. Now, as the proposed rule would mandate all training and testing for certification in English, U.S. railroads should be able to assess quickly whether this might be an obstacle to certify any person, just kind of like the DOT requirements for commercial motor vehicle drivers issued by the FMCSA. The Federal Railroad Association plans to evaluate whether locomotive engineers and conductors read and speak the English language sufficiently to perform their duties safely, and will expect each railroad carrier to do the same as proposed in the rule. Other provisions included in the proposal include a geographic limit for Mexican-based crews at the southern border. The crews would be restricted from entering more than 10 miles into the U.S. Now, this in response to a Federal Railroad Association inspectors observing railroad crews struggling with language issues during routine safety oversight that was taking place in Laredo last year. December 19 of last year, the DOT announced that during the FRA's routine regulatory oversight of cross-border operations on Canadian Pacific, Kansas City Limited, and Union Pacific Railroad, we observed instances in which inbound Mexican-based crew members appeared to have difficulty interpreting general track bulletins and communicating safety requirements in English with inspectors. Now, because essential train documents, radio communications, and mandatory directives are maintained exclusively in English for U.S. operations, it is inherent and essential that the FRA's locomotive engineer and conductor qualifications be in English. It is 844-844-3388. Final hour comes our way just ahead. First News, a service of industrial...
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10: Louisiana Attorney General Liz Morrill says her state will investigate Dr. Anthony Fauci. Lisa Carton reports.
11: This comes after Fauci repeatedly invoked the Fifth Amendment during a Senate hearing last week.
12: On the advice of counsel, I respectfully declined to answer based upon my rights under the Fifth Amendment to the Constitution.
11: Fauci appeared in front of a Republican-led Senate panel, but invoked the Fifth Amendment more than 100 times. He said it was to avoid Republicans possibly using his testimony to prosecute him for perjury. It all came as Morrill said in a post on X that Fauci claimed to not recall many key details of his own actions, and now we are discovering contemporaneous records he kept. I'm Lisa Carton.
10: President Trump says another round of talks with Iran starts today. Trump halted new airstrikes on Iran ahead of the planned talks, although he did not disclose where the talks would be held. Meanwhile, oil prices dropped a bit on hopes of a diplomatic solution to the war. Oil traffic through the Strait of Hormuz remains a fraction of what it was pre-war. Reopening the strait is expected to be the primary focus of negotiations. Washington Governor Bob Ferguson has talked to President Trump to update him on the Spokane wildfires.
13: I spoke to the president about what's going on. I spoke in pretty clear fashion about how dire the situation is. He understands that.
10: The fires are still burning and crews are working to get them contained, with over 60,000 people evacuated when the fire started on Saturday. There have been no reports of major injuries or deaths, but the properties that burned have not been searched. And the biggest weekend in box office history is in the books. Spider-Man Brand New Day scaled to the top of the charts with a $355 million debut, making it the second largest opening weekend on record. Added to the pull of Christopher Nolan's The Odyssey, which generated another $51 million this weekend, the two blockbusters have made this the biggest box office weekend ever. Together, the two films eclipse the old box office record set by Avengers Endgame, which opened to $357 million in 2019. I'm Mark Mayfield.
14: The Denver Metro forecast this early Monday, clear skies with temperatures in the low to mid 70s as you start the day. For the rest of your Monday, it's going to be hot. Highs close to 100 degrees. With a buildup of clouds in the afternoon, there is a slight chance for a late day shower or thunderstorm. Overnight lows down to 65 with gusty winds at times with a cold front pushing through. For your Tuesday, mostly sunny and breezy with a chance for showers and afternoon thunderstorms. Cooler, highs around 85 with overnight lows in the lower 60s. Wednesday, early sunshine, afternoon showers, temperatures back into the lower 90s. I'm meteorologist Patrice Sutter.
15: Current temperature,
16: 81 degrees.
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20: In 1796, George Washington made one of the most consequential decisions in American history. He chose not to seek a third term as president. So why does that matter? 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It was built on ordered liberty. Faith teaches that authority is a stewardship, not a possession. 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And why does that still matter today? Because republics survive when leaders respect limits and citizens defend them. Washington's lesson still stands. A republic is preserved when power has limits, and public service remains a duty to God and country, not a path to personal rule.
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24: This is America in the Morning from Westwood One. Good morning, I'm John Trout. It's Monday, August 3rd, 2026. Here's what's coming up on America in the Morning.
25: President Trump says Iran has agreed to reopen the Strait of Hormuz as he once again talks up a potential peace deal. I'm John Stolness in Washington.
26: Authorities are trying to figure out why a man opened fire at an In-N-Out burger restaurant in Twin Falls, Idaho. I'm Donna Warder.
27: Senator with a warning surrounding his former son-in-law, a member of Congress.
28: She didn't call the police after that.
27: I'm Clayton Neville.
26: A groundbreaking study published by the CDC suggests infections from invasive mold may be an underappreciated health threat. I'm Jennifer King.
29: The Spanish city of Ceuta is grappling with the aftermath of a massive migrant surge. I'm Karen Shanas.
24: California Democrats stand behind the billionaires' tax, and investors prepare for the opening bell Monday on Wall Street. All ahead on America in the Morning. It's 7 past. The U.S. held off on military strikes against Iran overnight as President Trump says a deal to end the war may soon be reached, with negotiators hammering out details today. John Stolness with more from Washington.
25: The president says the U.S. was prepared to launch another heavy wave of attacks against targets in Iran, but were persuaded to hold off by allies in the region.
30: And the reason they asked is I think there's a deal. There's a deal on Hormuz, and then there will be a deal on the nuclear, or you might call it the denuclearization of Iran. I call it the denuclearization of Iran.
25: President Trump did not offer any specifics about the negotiations. Speaking to reporters on board Air Force One, Trump said he had a conversation with Saudi officials.
30: I asked Saudi Arabia, the king. I said, the crown prince. I said, what would you rather do? Would you rather have us do this or not? And they said, we would much prefer a deal as opposed to an attack, because you don't know where these attacks lead. I mean, will they be flooded with people pouring into their country? A disaster? A lot of bad things can happen.
25: And the president claimed the attacks that were called off would have been among the heaviest of the war thus far.
30: It was going to be a massive attack. It was going to be an attack that would have been by far the biggest attack since World War II. but they've asked us not to do it. They said, please don't do it. And their neighbors said that too. And so we're just going to see whether or not we can make a deal toward the denuclearization.
25: Defense Secretary Pete Hegseth warned Iran that U.S. forces remain on alert and are ready to act when necessary. It's the latest twist and turn in the on-again, off-again cycle of peace talks and military conflict between the U.S. and Iran. Republican Senator James Lankford told Fox News Sunday, the president wants to find a peaceful resolution, but only under certain conditions.
0: So the president's made it very clear they can't have a nuclear weapon. They've got to stop their acts of terrorism in the region. They've got to reopen the Strait of Hormuz. Those should not be unrealistic expectations for any civilized nation.
25: The New York Times reported over the weekend that some at the White House have urged Trump not to escalate tensions with Iran, worried the depletion of missile interceptors could put U.S. troops and allies in the region at greater risk. Discussions between Iran and Oman over the Strait of Hormuz are in their final stages, according to the Iranian foreign minister. Talks between Washington and Tehran are planned for later today. John Stolness, Washington.
24: A weekend shooting at an In-N-Out Burger in Twin Falls, Idaho, left two people dead. One of those a young girl working the drive-thru window, and at least five others hurt. Correspondent Donna Warder reports the shooter took his own life, and an armed bystander is being credited with distracting the gunman as those who were in the fast food eatery spoke about what they witnessed. Audio courtesy KMV-TV, Twin Falls, Idaho.
1: As I was running, I faced the shooter head on, and he pointed the gun at me, and I ducked behind a white car just to have some sort of coverage. I saw a pistol on a gun case. I'm guessing that was his. And I didn't have anything to defend myself, so I grabbed the gun and I pulled it back. It was jammed, so I just felt helpless.
3: You heard everybody running, screaming. Shooter, active shooter. And we had to stop because I didn't want to run over all the employees. And then when they heard some shots, boom, boom, boom.
4: Authorities are trying to figure out why a man opened fire at an In-N-Out Burger restaurant in Twin Falls, Idaho, Saturday afternoon, killing three people and injuring seven others, some critically.
5: The suspected shooter in this incident is deceased. He was nearby on the scene there, and we are working to try to ascertain his identity and the motivations behind that. We'll be able to figure that out in the next coming days. We're marshaling resources from across the state and literally from across the nation. State partners, federal partners, along with the FBI and the ATF, have called to assist us for help.
4: Dominic Gonzalez tells KMVT he was in the restaurant with his two younger brothers when the shooting started.
6: And I was playing on my phone, and I heard a couple pops, and I look up, and I see a gentleman walking from a white vehicle to another vehicle with a pistol in his hand. And he popped one shot at the vehicle, and that's when I ducked down, told my two little brothers to duck down.
4: Police found the body of the suspected gunman near the restaurant. I'm Donna Warder.
24: 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It's 12 after. A congressman seeking another term is raising red flags about his own former son-in-law. We'll explain when America in the Morning continues after these messages.
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24: America in the Morning continues. Let's find out who may be dodging the raindrops today with AccuWeather.com meteorologist Matt Rindy.
11: We are starting off the work week this month of August looking at a powerful storm moving through the eastern United States with widespread showers and thunderstorms extending from Maine and New York southward through the eastern coastal states into Georgia and Florida. This system has already had a history of producing widespread heavy rainfall, with some areas getting nearly 6 inches of rain. And as the system causing this rainfall continues eastward, similar amounts, especially in New England and the coastal Carolinas, can be expected. Farther west from the Tennessee Valley into West Virginia and then southward to parts of Mississippi and Alabama, there could also be some scattered showers and thunderstorms. The clouds and rainfall from these storms also keep temperatures lower, with highs in the 70s in the northeast and 80s in the middle Atlantic into the southeast. A few showers and thunderstorms will also form this afternoon through parts of eastern Arizona into New Mexico. A few of these storms could produce gusty winds and heavier rainfall. Storms could also form in Colorado, but they will be a little more scattered. A strong cold front will be moving through the north central U.S., and that will produce some gusty storms from eastern North and South Dakota into Minnesota, and these storms will have the potential for damaging winds and hail. Storms will then move into Minnesota at night. And ahead of that front, it's going to be quite hot from eastern South Dakota into Nebraska and then continuing southward through Kansas, eastern Colorado, Oklahoma, and Texas, where mid and upper 90s are likely and many places will go well over 100. Behind the boundary, it is going to be cooler. That's the weather across America. Houston, Texas will be hot today with plenty of sunshine and a high of 101. Bar Harbor, Maine will have plenty of clouds, some afternoon showers and a thunderstorm, and a high of 71. That's the nation's weather. I'm AccuWeather.com meteorologist Matt Rindy.
24: 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A U.S. senator from Ohio is warning about what he calls erratic and dangerous behavior from his former son-in-law, who plans to run for re-election in the House. Correspondent Clayton Neville reports.
12: Emily Moreno is the daughter of Senator Bernie Moreno and the ex-wife of Congressman Max Miller. She's accused her ex-husband of throwing hot water on her, pushing her against a wall, and holding a gun to her head. Police also have investigated a case involving the couple's daughter breaking her collarbone. In a post on social media on Sunday, Senator Moreno said Max Miller, quote, needs to seek professional help. He said out of concern for the safety of his family, he hoped to keep the matter private, but insisted Miller's increasingly erratic and dangerous behavior has made that impossible. Moreno called Miller a danger to his daughter and said he holds his breath every minute Miller has custody of his granddaughter. The congressman denies the allegations and took to social media over the weekend to defend himself.
13: Here's what actually happened, and I have the Ring doorbell footage that backs it up. She came to my home in a good mood to pick up our daughter early for a friend's birthday party. She didn't call the police after that. She didn't go to the hospital, ladies and gentlemen. She went straight to a child's birthday party.
12: Miller said he would not drop out of his reelection bid, but there are now calls for him to resign. Congresswoman Nancy Mace calling for an investigation into Miller. She referred to the allegations as horrific. I'm Clayton Neville.
24: The California Democrat Party on Sunday endorsed a November ballot measure to tax billionaires' wealth, bucking Governor Gavin Newsom and the influential labor unions that oppose it. Proposition 40 would be on the ballot in the Golden State in November. The wealth tax has divided labor unions, drawing opposition from the California Teachers Association and other powerful groups, in part because it's complicated efforts to extend an income tax on the wealthy that fund schools, a measure that will also appear on the November ballot. The ballot measure that would impose a one-time 5% tax on roughly 200 California billionaires. It's 18 after. When we return on America in the Morning, a hopeful deal with Iran sends oil prices plunging after these messages.
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24: It's now 20 past. Welcome back. You're with America in the Morning. News of President Trump's pause in fighting with Iran in the hopes of a possible deal sent the price of oil plunging and futures moving to the upside on Sunday night. While questions remain as to if a deal can be reached with Iran's leaders, Wall Street's hoping to capitalize with gains today following what was a whipsaw week for stocks last week. Damian Troisi has a recap.
19: I'm Damian Troisi, and this is the AP Markets Report. Stocks rallied on Friday to close out a choppy July. The S&P 500 rose 0.7%. The index veered between gains and losses throughout the day. The Dow rose 0.5%. The Nasdaq Composite jumped 1%. Amazon surged 15.3% after delivering a stronger profit than analysts expected during its latest quarter. Apple slumped 7.4% after giving investors a disappointing revenue growth forecast. Oil prices rose and added to concerns about inflation. Treasury yields rose in the bond market amid worries about inflation potentially remaining high. Damian Troisi, New York.
24: UK pharmaceutical giant AstraZeneca is considering a deal to merge with its U.S. competitor Bristol-Myers Squibb in a deal, according to CNBC, that would value the joint company at roughly $400 billion. The Financial Times continues that it's unclear whether the deal will come together, but the companies have been discussing a merger over the past few months. Last year, AstraZeneca unveiled plans for a direct U.S. listing on the stock market, aiming to capitalize on stronger valuations while remaining listed in London. Roughly a decade ago, AstraZeneca fended off a takeover bid from U.S. rival Pfizer. A Bristol-Myers Squibb merger would be one of the largest in history. America in the Morning continues. A first-of-its-kind CDC study finds deadly mold infections may be more common than doctors realize. Correspondent Jennifer King explains.
4: A groundbreaking study published by the CDC suggests infections from invasive mold may be an underappreciated health threat. Researchers detected about 450 cases in Atlanta area hospitals over 5 years, and about a third of the patients died in the hospital. The study found hospitals can expect to see 3 to 5 cases per year for every 100 inpatient beds. Senior study author Dr. Jeremy Gold says it's important to understand because the problem may grow in the future as more people are exposed to mold in the wake of natural disasters influenced by climate change. Infections are especially dangerous for the elderly and patients with weakened immune systems. The study highlights the need for hospitals to be aware of potential cases, especially in areas prone to mold problems. I'm Jennifer King.
24: Now 24 after. When we return on America in the Morning, weekend migration crisis in Europe after these messages.
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24: Welcome back. You're with America in the Morning. It's 26 after. The chaotic events surrounding the mass migration of people from Morocco into a Spanish municipality is now wreaking havoc with the European Union, with border security becoming a top topic in Europe. Correspondent Karen Chamas reports the influx of migrants has riled up Spain's far right and caused Italy to temporarily close its borders.
1: The Spanish city of Ceuta is grappling with the aftermath of a massive migrant surge. Ceuta over the weekend no longer looked like a city on edge, but the events of the week were still on everyone's minds. By Sunday, most of the 60,000 migrants who entered the Spanish enclave returned to Morocco, but

0: Audit Ed Donahue reports.
1: An early ransom note in the investigation into the disappearance of Nancy Guthrie has been released by authorities in Arizona. The hope is someone will recognize the writing style. A second note indicates the 84-year-old mother of NBC Today Show co-host Savannah Guthrie died shortly after she was kidnapped in February. Just a few days ago, Savannah Guthrie released a message to anyone responsible.
2: Make the right choice. Help us find her. Tell us where to look for her. I truly believe it is never too late to do the right thing. Help us bring this situation to an end.
1: Nancy Guthrie was last seen 6 months ago at her home near Tucson.
2: For all of us, no matter where we've been and what we've done, I believe there is always a way home.
1: Authorities have not said whether Nancy Guthrie is still alive. I'm Ed Donahue.
0: America in the Morning for Monday, August 3rd, 2026 is produced by Jeff McKay. I'm John Trout. This is Westwood One.
3: News Talk 710. Update.
4: President Trump says the U.S. will resume talks with Iran today as both sides explore a diplomatic path to ending the conflict. Trump says he paused additional airstrikes ahead of the negotiations while oil prices eased on hopes for progress. Reopening the Strait of Hormuz is expected to be a primary focus of negotiations. Ford is recalling over 47,000 F-150 and F-250 pickup trucks. Details from Lisa Carton.
5: A spokesperson says the rear camera's display screen blocks when the menu is opening when reversing. It violates a federal rule and may cause an accident. Owners will be sent a letter starting this month. An over-the-air software update may fix this issue for most trucks. For more details, go to the NHTSA webpage. I'm Lisa Carton.
4: And Phil Collins says he nearly died in 2024 after a relapse with alcohol led to multiple organ failure. The music legend revealed in an interview that he was hospitalized after his kidneys began failing. I'm Mark Mayfield.
6: The Denver Metro forecast this early Monday, clear skies with temperatures in the low to mid 70s as you start the day. For the rest of your Monday, it's going to be hot. Highs close to 100 degrees. With a buildup of clouds in the afternoon, there is a slight chance for a late day shower or thunderstorm. Overnight lows down to 65 with gusty winds at times with a cold front pushing through. For your Tuesday, mostly sunny and breezy with a chance for showers and afternoon thunderstorms. Cooler, highs around 85 with overnight lows in the lower 60s. Wednesday, early sunshine, afternoon showers, temperatures back into the lower 90s. I'm meteorologist Patrice Sutter.
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8: 80 degrees.
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0: Okay, in the morning from Westwood One. Coming up this half hour.
18: Which wildfire is worse? Right now, officials say it doesn't matter.
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18: I'm Rich Johnson.
20: President Donald Trump says on Truth Social that he's keeping acting Attorney General Todd Blanche in his current role. Donna Porter, Washington.
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2: Idaho police say an armed Good Samaritan and an off-duty state trooper likely saved lives during a deadly fast food restaurant shooting on Saturday. The bystander and the trooper both opened fire on the suspect at the In-N-Out Burger in Twin Falls, helping drive him away from the scene. That's where the shooter, ID'd as Chad Williams, used an AR-15-style rifle to kill three and wound seven before apparently turning the gun on himself. President Trump says another round of talks with Iran will start today. Trump halted new airstrikes on Iran ahead of the planned talks, although he didn't disclose where they would be held. Ariana Grande is planning to take a break from the spotlight. The 33-year-old pop star and actress is currently in the midst of her Eternal Sunshine tour. Once that wraps in September, a representative says Ariana will be taking a step back from visibility. I'm Michael Kastner.
3: The Denver Metro forecast this early Monday, clear skies with temperatures in the low to mid 70s as you start the day. For the rest of your Monday, it's going to be hot, highs close to 100 degrees. With a buildup of clouds in the afternoon, there is a slight chance for a late day shower or thunderstorm. Overnight lows down to 65 with gusty winds at times with a cold front pushing through. For your Tuesday, mostly sunny and breezy with a chance for showers and afternoon thunderstorms. Cooler, highs around 85 with overnight lows in the lower 60s. Wednesday, early sunshine, afternoon showers, temperatures back into the lower 90s. I'm meteorologist Patrice Sutter.
4: Current temperature,
5: 80 degrees.
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0: News Talk 710 update.
1: President Trump says talks with Iran will resume today. Trump halted new airstrikes on Iran ahead of the planned talks, although he didn't disclose where the talks would be held. Meanwhile, oil prices dropped a bit on hopes for a diplomatic solution to the war. Spokane, Washington remains under a major threat from wildfires. Officials say hundreds of structures have already been reduced to ash and thousands have been ordered to evacuate the area. Three separate fires have broken out near the city, all of them still 0% contained. Google is shutting down an AI tool that lets people create fake images on Google Earth. More from Mark Mayfield.
2: The company pulled the plug after just one day because journalists and researchers showed it was easy to manipulate satellite data to cover up things like war crimes. In one case, the BBC made an image that falsely showed the Eiffel Tower in pieces.
1: I'm Michael Kastner.
3: The Denver Metro forecast this early Monday, clear skies with temperatures in the low to mid 70s as you start the day. For the rest of your Monday, it's going to be hot, highs close to 100 degrees. With a buildup of clouds in the afternoon, there is a slight chance for a late day shower or thunderstorm. Overnight lows down to 65 with gusty winds at times with a cold front pushing through. For your Tuesday, mostly sunny and breezy with a chance for showers and afternoon thunderstorms. Cooler, highs around 85 with overnight lows in the lower 60s. Wednesday, early sunshine, afternoon showers, temperatures back into the lower 90s. I'm meteorologist Patrice Sutter.
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0: All along the Front Range, this is the Jeff and Bill Show, where you hear both sides. Welcome back. It's Monday. We got you covered. Lots to talk about today. Wild shooting in Idaho. Good night. That was crazy at the In-N-Out up there. We'll cover that. We'll talk what happened at the Western Conservative Summit over the weekend. Steve Cortez will be joining us, political commentator, former spokesperson for Donald J. Trump. Smithsonian facing some budget cuts. And then Kathleen Chandler, speaking of budget cuts, RTD board will be live in studio with us as they are seeking to fill a $200 million budget gap. Good night. That's a lot. So, lots to talk about today. Most importantly, we want you to be part of the conversation. Give us a call at 303-696-1971. Text us on the Dan Kaplis Law text line, 720-819-5115. 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
3: Hey, good Monday morning. Hope you had a good weekend. 72 and clear in Denver. 70 in the Springs. Expecting a high of 100 today.
0: Golly,
3: news.
0: Yeah. Again.
3: Yeah.
0: Yesterday we went to the pool just to sit in it. And this is a pool that just kind of hangs out in the weather. It's not like super cool or anything like that.
3: Yeah.
0: And the water was 88 degrees.
3: Holy moly.
0: The water was 88 degrees.
1: Wow. You guys are making soup. It's not swimming. Yeah. You're simmering until everybody's done. That's not good. No.
3: So you got in the bathtub yesterday.
1: Yeah, exactly.
3: Yeah, that's not fun. Yeah, hopefully it'll cool down a little bit here in the next couple of days. But, you know, there'll be smoke in the air, and it's going to be hot again today, expecting 100. I love 100-degree temperatures just as long as the sky is blue. But, man, then when smoke is hovering and haze over the Front Range, don't like that. 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Our top story, Denver police dealt with the street racers again this weekend, this time on Broadway in Mississippi, just south of downtown. Social media video shows cars doing donuts, fireworks being set off, and a possible fire set in the intersection. Police have made several dozen arrests this summer and impounded more than 40 vehicles. They've also issued close to 300 citations. A teen is dead following a weekend shooting in Aurora. Investigators say the shooting happened Saturday night in the 9800 block of East Alabama Drive. A teen girl was taken to the hospital with a gunshot wound and died from her injuries. Another unidentified juvenile was arrested in connection with the shooting. Police investigating after four people were stabbed in Denver's Globeville neighborhood on Saturday. First responders were called to the 5100 block of Sherman Street around 6:20 at night, and police say a suspect was arrested and all four victims are expected to survive. No other details were released. The Aspen Acres fire is now burning nearly 102,000 acres and is 67% contained. Once again, evacuation zones are now cleared or in pre-evacuation status. A community meeting being held today by the Rocky Mountain CIMT-3 at P.J. Craver Middle School. The fire started once again over a month ago and, as you know, believed to be human-caused.
4: I spoke to the president about what's going on and spoke in pretty clear fashion about how dire the situation is. He understands that.
3: That's the governor of Washington. The city of Spokane remains under a major threat from wildfires. Officials there say that hundreds of structures have already been reduced to ash, and thousands have been ordered to evacuate the area. Three separate fires have broken out near the city, all of them still 0% contained. President Trump says talks with Iran resumed today. Trump halted new airstrikes, which is a great move, on Iran ahead of the planned talks, although he did not disclose where the talks would be held. Louisiana AG Liz Merrill says that she's going to investigate Dr. Anthony Fauci. This comes after Fauci repeatedly invoked the Fifth Amendment during a Senate hearing last week. Good luck with all that. All right, as Jeff and Billy were talking about, Idaho police say an armed bystander and an off-duty state trooper probably saved lives during a deadly shooting on Saturday. The bystander and the trooper both opened fire on the suspect at the In-N-Out Burger in Twin Falls, helping drive him away from the scene. That's where the shooter, ID'd as Chad Williams, used an AR-15-style rifle to kill three and wound seven before apparently turning the gun on himself. And I know Jeff and Billy will talk about that. New car prices are causing buyers to go deeper into debt to finance purchases. That's what this story says. Data from Edmunds shows almost 30% of new car buyers are still paying off loans for their trade-ins. Edmunds says the average amount remaining of remaining balances on cars traded in the second quarter of 2026 was nearly $7,000. Rockies sweep the Royals after an 8-1 victory last night. Rockies play host to Tampa Bay at Coors if you want to get out to the ballpark today or tonight for the start of a three-game series. 6:40 first pitch tonight. Broncos continue training camp. 70 in the spring, 72 in Denver, and that is the latest. I'm Blake Olson. More of the Jeff and Bill Show ahead on News Talk 710 KNUS in Denver, and now on AM 1460 and FM 101.1 The Answer in the Springs. This is where you hear both sides. 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
5: Heat advisory is in effect, but relief from the heat is on the way as a cold front drops south out of Montana and Wyoming tonight and into Colorado. Partly cloudy skies, hot, temperatures upper 90s to lower 100s, some smoke and haze drifting by. Now, late this afternoon and evening, a couple of widely scattered thunderstorms possible, mainly along and west of I-25. Lows tonight will be cooler as winds come in from the north, cooling us down into the mid to upper 50s. It'll be noticeably cooler. Temperatures only 75 to 80 Tuesday, 50s Tuesday night, 70s and low 80s Wednesday, then warming up, starting to get hot again by the end of the week and quite hot again by the upcoming weekend. Not much in the way of any significant or widespread thunderstorm activity, but a few isolated showers and thunderstorms at times through the week. I'm Day Weather Meteorologist Don Day.
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0: All along the Front Range, this is the Jeff and Bill Show, where you hear both sides. Terrible shooting over the weekend at In-N-Out Burger in Idaho. This thing just opened like a few weeks prior. I think July 24th, the week prior. And Chad Williams has been identified as the guy who did the shooting. But there's lots of talk online about Jordan Salinas. Jordan Salinas is the guy that you see kind of silhouetted that came to the rescue to engage in the fight taking place. And people found online 2 years ago. He was wearing a very similar hat with the same gun out practicing in the desert. And he wrote online, train like your life depends on it, because God forbid one day it might. Stay free, stay safe, stay frosty. Well, apparently he was on his way to go horseback riding with his girlfriend. They decided to stop by In-N-Out Burger and saw the shooting taking place. And then he jumped out, decided to engage the shooter. He writes online, the last 24 hours have been overwhelming. I want to sincerely thank my friends, family, friends, and everyone who's reached out with messages, prayers, and support. I haven't been able to respond to everyone yet, but please know I've seen your messages. They mean more than I can put into words. In the coming days, I'll share a more complete account of what happened to the best of my recollection, and I'm when I'm able. For now, my heart remains with the victims, their families, and everyone affected by yesterday's tragedy. Thank you for continuing to keep them in your thoughts and prayers, and thank you to all for the incredible support you've shown me and my family. That is a great example of a guy who trained for something that, you know, years ago he wasn't able to see unfolding before him, but then when it happened, he was there. Train like your life depends on it, because God forbid one day it might. Thank you, Jordan Salinas, for responding like that.
1: I view it a touch differently. The idea that we hold him up, and it's great that he responded, but it's the perspective. It's that here in America, you have to train every day like your life depends on it, because you never know when you won't make it home. That's the cover charge of being an American. We run around and talk about the greatest country in the world, etc. Except the example here is, train every day or someone's going to kill you. Okay. That's the idea of the freedom and liberty that we're hoping to raise our children in. That's what you're going to bring up, and that's a lesson you're going to teach your kids. Every day, kids, you better be training as if your life depended on, because someday, that's where we are. And I think it is it's an unfortunate commentary on what we view as normal society. It hurts. And I'm grateful that he's there and he took action. But as a whole, looking at this from the 10,000-foot view, wow. Imagine moving into a society and saying, you know what, your job, your life is transferring you somewhere. But in this new country, in this new society, you've got to train every day like your life depends on it. Wow. That's a statement about a society.
0: I just disagree. I mean, if you're in Berlin, they drive over you with cars. I mean, it's like this idea that there's a society out there that doesn't have violence in it.
1: But the manner in which it is every day, that he has to train every day or your life depends on it. I doubt that there are a lot of people wandering around in Germany saying, you know what, I better train every day just in case a car runs over me. That they're training every day for it?
0: Okay. I mean, or knife attacked, or hit with hammers, or anything like that. I mean, there's violence in society constantly. And in this case, guns make us a freer, safer society. And this guy properly took action, trained, was responsible, and saved lives.
1: It depends on how you're defining safer. We may disagree on that core definition, and I think that is a question that we have about American society and where we go. The idea that we are that we're safer, that's a hard one. That's a hard one for me to conclude, that I can argue this is a safer society.
0: Oh, 100%.
1: Really?
0: Absolutely. Okay. You want to talk about mass casualties, mass death, go to those societies where guns have been taken away by the government.
1: Yeah.
0: And you have no liberty. You have no response. And hundreds of millions can die. So I mean, look at what communism has done.
1: That would be Germany, France. That'd be Germany, France, Spain, England, Japan. No. That's the problem, is we're looking at these singular events, and I understand those points. China, but when we're talking about
0: Russia,
1: okay, yeah.
0: Yeah, but I mean, they were terrible. Resulted in mass, I mean, hundreds of millions of folks dying.
1: But I hesitate to see where the right for firearms necessarily taken away there. There seems to be other larger things at work, and it's also not universal. And that's the thing, is this universality of this premise. And it's difficult, because I'll tell you this, the people that came over here, that were coming in here for the World Cup, their impression wasn't they were coming to a safer society. That was not their impression. Now, when they got here, they were pleasantly surprised. But that was why some of those things went viral, is that is not their impression of American society, that they are coming to a country that is more free and safe. It's not the impression. And it is what it is. There's no way the toothpaste goes back in the tube. I understand that. And I'm not sitting here saying that none of y'all should have guns. I'm just saying that this is, for me, that's a strange perception on American society, that every day I must train like my life depends on it. That's a strange way to say this is the society then in which I'm going to raise my kids safely and securely. That's a hard one. It's a hard one for me to square that circle.
0: I see it as a responsibility. I see it as your ability to protect your loved ones and those around you, and to understand how a firearm works and to be able to use it responsibly. And for instance, I think back to many other circumstances where that guy came into the church and started shooting, and it was a church security guard that was a firearms instructor as well. It took the guy out in a single shot. As you mentioned, we're never going to get all the guns out of American society, and that's a good thing, because I think that's what keeps a tyrannical government at bay. But if you can responsibly train, it becomes a way for you to protect your loved ones and to keep those safe around you. So feel free to join the conversation, 303-696-1971. Text us on the Dan Kaplis Law text line at 720-819-5115. 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KNUS. 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
7: Trouble this morning in the Commerce City Drive. First highway crash on 270, eastbound 270, just past Vasquez. Left lane, left shoulder blocked. It's causing a delay there. It's backing up toward I-25. Just stay on I-25 down to I-70. Head east. That'll get you around it. Eastbound 270 at Vasquez. Rest of the drive in good shape. Starting to get a little busier out here. Crash in Aurora, 6th and Vaughan. With traffic, I'm Susan Thielen.
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0: All along the Front Range, this is the Jeff and Bill Show, where you hear both sides. Chad Williams, identified as the Idaho in-and-out gunman after two killed, seven injured in a mass shooting. Chad Williams, 24 years old, went on a deadly rifle-wielding rampage at the In-N-Out Burger in Twin Falls on Saturday afternoon before killing himself with a self-inflicted gunshot wound, said Police Chief Matthew Hicks. And part of this story is not only Chad Williams and this lunatic out there killing innocent people, but the heroes that responded. Jordan Salinas was the one with the guy with the hat and kind of silhouette of him shooting with a handgun. And 2 years ago, October 7th, 2024, he was out in the desert training. And he wrote on Facebook, "Train like your life depends on it, because God forbid one day it might. Stay free, stay safe, stay frosty." Is this the depiction of a hero who prepared himself, trained, was able to defend his family, his friends, innocent people? Or do you see what happened Saturday is another example of terrible gun violence? Why do we have to live in a society where you have to train daily? What is going on? Let's go to the phone lines. Dwayne and Divide. Good morning, Dwayne. You're on with Jeff and Bill.
1: Good morning.
14: Good morning, gentlemen. We have 50,000 people in Spain from Morocco. In England, if you say the wrong item, you can be arrested on social media. We worry about what's out there because it was never the 1950s with, gee, Wally, the worst thing I've got to do today is learn how to play basketball. Life has always been violent, i.e. the Wild West. And now I have to wear a bulletproof vest because someone sat there and said, oh, when you die, your son goes to somebody else. And I said, no, I have items in my trust. And she goes, that will be fought. And tell me that a felon doesn't have people who would mind putting a bullet at me at high speed. I don't want to do this. I just want to live.
0: It's a powerful point, Dwayne. Bill, what do you think of the notion that it's always been violent and that's a more accurate reflection of the world?
1: Well, if the world has always been violent, is then the way to ensure security, make sure everyone has access to a weapon? That's the question that I find in this, is the idea that we have more firearms in this nation than people, and yet I have a hard time saying we are the most safe and secure. There are times in which I've traveled internationally, I haven't worried, I haven't walked into places and made sure I know where the exits are in case somebody opens fire, but I have to do that on the regular in America. So that's what I'm talking about. I'm talking about the 10,000-foot view. I understand and I sympathize and empathize, and I think what you're going through, Dwayne, is wrong. But part of that is just how we've accepted this. That's my point. That's my point, is that we've gotten to a point where the guy that says, train every day like your life depends on it, is looked at as that idea being heroic. What he did is amazing. But that idea? Is that what you need to do to tell your children? Should instead of the Ten Commandments in school classrooms, is that it? Is that what we need on the walls? Train every day like your life depends on it? Is that the idea inside of society?
0: Your response, Dwayne?
14: Yes. I train my son every day when we go out to watch for people who are going to do things. I teach him how to make sure that if there's a situation, that he remains protected. I will watch for him for the rest of my natural life to make sure that he's cared for and done everything. But I do also warn him to see where the exits are, where's a place he can duck in to get things done. Since Columbine, we've had enough issues that we have to sit there and say, this can be. And when we have the words, this can be,

0: line is open if you'd like to join us, 303-696-1971. Text us on the Dan Kaplis Law text line, 720-819-5115. Let's go back to the phone lines. Joan in Lakewood. Good morning, Joan. You're on with Jeff and Bill.
1: Good morning. I got to tell you, the first thing that came to my mind when I heard about this, being at the In and Out, is that lately they've been pushing back about the Bible verses on the paper goods on it In and Out. They've been calling for the president of the In and Out to take those Bible verses off. And I believe that this shooting will have some religious roots, since they think perhaps the gentleman was from Bosnia.
0: I don't know any of those details, but we do know In-N-Out stands strong for their faith. It's their Bible verses are written on their cups. The president of In-N-Out, very bold about her faith. So we'll have to track all that. What do you think about the gun issue that Billy was talking about? You talk about firearm safety. We know that's important to you. What do you make of what happened regarding the amount of guns that are in America right now?
1: I think that there are people that I've been talking to. I was at an interesting place this weekend with family and stuff, and they think that we're at the point of a revolution. And I'm sitting here going, well, I don't feel that that's that way yet, but perhaps the violence that I'm seeing is divisional here in America. It's not one party that goes out and shoots just one party. The fact that we are so divided leads to the kind of violence that we're looking at.
2: Yeah, I sympathize and empathize with that, Joan, and that's part of my question, that if we are so divided, and if Duane says that we are so violent, is open access to weapons the best idea? One of the things that Jeff talked about earlier that I agree with him on is having well-trained, responsible gun owners. But we don't necessarily want to ensure that. We don't necessarily want to ensure that everybody that purchases a firearm knows even how to use it. That's not a functional idea about what's happening. Now, that's a debate for a different day. But, I mean, that's the idea behind this, that if we are really worried about this being safety and security, and if we're really worried about that, and I understand your family members talking about, you know, maybe this is some sort of a revolution, understand that when that happens, and especially, and that's the thing, is I've heard more people on the conservative side of the aisle talk about a revolution than on the left, but I've heard it from both sides, is if that happens, one of y'all have got to start shooting people with American flags on their uniforms. Who's first? That's the idea that I've got. When people say, well, it's time,
1: Bill,
2: the government's doing this,
1: Bill,
2: then someone has to pick up the firearm.
1: That's not true.
2: Yeah, it is.
1: That's not true. 90% of the family is liberal.
2: No, what I'm saying is, Joan, Joan, hang on.
1: That the people who are talking revolution are the socialists, the people in the streets in New York,
2: Joan.
1: The people, I'm just telling you, Bill.
2: Joan, I'm telling you, I've heard it from both sides, and we can point to conservative examples as well, talking about maybe it's time for Second Amendment solutions. There are examples on both sides. And by saying it's one versus the other, I think it does a disservice. My point is, whoever decides that it is time for the revolution has to start shooting people with an American flag on their uniform. That's what's scary to me in this conversation. Not the idea that one side or the other. Not that one side or the other wants to.
1: Well, they're already doing that.
2: People have talked about it. People have talked about it, Joe. I mean,
1: about another police officer being shot on the job. And I can tell you 10 years ago,
2: that's not part of a revolution, though, Joan. That's not part of a revolution. No, it's not.
1: It is. It's a revolution against our law.
2: No, that's, I disagree. I disagree with that conclusion, Joan, because when I'm talking revolution, I'm talking about here's the group, we're the organization, we're going this way. Places like when the Proud Boys and the Oath Keepers showed up on January 6th with a plan to overthrow the government and they were convicted of seditious conspiracy, that's what I'm talking about. I'm talking about those steps. And all I'm saying is that the people that talk about it on both the right and the left, and there are examples on both sides, eventually, if you really think that's the best

0: idea, you have to shoot somebody with an American flag on the uniform. And that's the scary part, that either group would decide that's an appropriate measure. That scares me. I'm not indicting one side or the other saying y'all are the ones going to do it. I'm just saying the step scares me to death that there are people out there that think, ah, okay.
1: Yeah, well, we went through it. I mean, there's a whole Civil War fought over it.
2: Yep. All right, Joan Lakewood, I appreciate the call. Thanks so much.
0: Thanks for calling, Joan. Glad you're back.
2: Feel free to jump in on the phone lines if you like. 303-696-1971. Text us on the Dan Kaplis Law Text line, 720-819-5115. We're talking the shooting that took place in the In-N-Out Burger in Idaho. Two killed, seven injured. The ID'd gunman, Chad Williams. But some of the other stories around this are fascinating. A man named Jordan Salinas, he's the guy with the what looks like a kind of straw hat with maybe a feather coming out the back, was the one with the handgun that responded to the shooting. And he wrote nearly 2 years ago on his Facebook page, "Train like your life depends on it, because God forbid one day it might. Stay free, stay safe, stay frosty." Is it important for us to spend time as gun owners training to protect ourselves, caring while we're out and about with our families, while we're at church, while we're attending events, so that we can be the first responders? As I often say, it's a good guy with a gun that ends up stopping the bad guy with a gun. This goes into armed teachers as well. This is something that I'm absolutely in support of, because when the police can be minutes away, that means everybody else is just completely unarmed at the mercy of these horrible, violent killers. And it's a level of violence that's hard for us to understand. I was able to view the October 7th videos that took place in Israel. And then my first call after watching those videos was to my wife to talk about how when you see those body cam videos, it's something that we have a hard time being able to comprehend, because we definitely don't, but God forbid, ever want to interact with that form of violence. It's a violence that seeks to inflict as much pain as it possibly can. It has no mercy. It has no second guess. It is rape. It is murder. It is maim. It is bloodlust. And the only way to stop it is to end it. And that takes a good guy with a gun. And so do you see what happened in Idaho? Another example of that, of someone like Jordan Salinas responding because he trained, because he was wise, because he took the time. He's an American hero, and that should be lauded. Do you see what happened in Idaho as another example of too many guns in this society? An example of gun violence that we need to rein in by restricting access to guns? Give us a call and join the conversation, 303-696-1971. Text us on the Dan Kaplis Law Text line, 720-819-5115. 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
2: Let's go back to the phone lines. Rod Littleton, good morning. Rod, you're on with Jeff and Bill.
0: Yeah, good morning.
3: Good morning, gents. You know, it's not... I don't see it as the gun problem. I see it as the evil in man's heart. There are, most Americans go through life oblivious as to what's going on around them until they become a victim, right? Because there are so many people out there preying on others that we need to have some way to protect ourselves. And this Mr. Salinas gentleman, I applaud him. Train every day. I was a cop for 20 years. I was in the military. I'm a firearms instructor. I tell people to train often with their firearms so that they're proficient. It's not because I want them to go out there and kill somebody, but it's because I want them to be able to protect themselves. We have the Second Amendment so that we can do that. The government thing, the overthrow, I'm not going to get into that conversation. This man and the off-duty state trooper were heroes. We had that guy a couple of years ago in a mall, took a 40-yard shot and ended a mass shooting event. It happens all the time. We have these countries in Europe. I travel to Europe. I'm always looking. That's because that's the way I'm made. So I want to know what's the escape routes and how I can protect myself and my wife when we're traveling. Because we know that these things happen. They had in England, they had an off-duty soldier beheaded in the middle of a street by a Muslim terrorist, and everybody, all they could do was sit around and watch. This happens all the time, and we don't hear about it. Yes, the World Cup, they're coming here, and the people were astounded at how wonderful we are, how safe it is, and it goes against what they're shown in the media. The media portrays us as the evil, angry, Wild West kind of thing. It's not true, and they're seeing that.
0: Rod, now there recently was another example of a man in England grabbing a sword, trying to behead somebody. Someone came over and hit him with a shovel. So the idea that people stand around and do nothing, I would just fundamentally disagree with. Now, they may not have a firearm, but I fundamentally... Rod, that happens in any emergency. The vast majority of people will stand around and do nothing.
3: You're right.
0: There are even situations in which people are concealed carry, and they haven't done anything in those situations. So it happens universally. Yeah.
3: And here's why.
0: Yeah.
3: Because they haven't found a way to do it so that they don't end the threat and end themselves if they can help it.
0: Yeah.
3: I tell people that all the time, Bill. That's a smart thing to do. Sometimes you have to turn tail and run. That's okay.
0: It's normally the best.
3: If you feel you've got the opportunity, you should be trained well enough to be able to handle it.
0: Yeah, but I mean, you understand, though, Rod, my point from the 10,000-foot view, that if you were taking your family on vacation and where you were going, you say, you know, in order to prepare for where we're going, we have to train every day like our life depends on it. And this is an American citizen saying that in order to function in American society, we need to train every day like our life depends on it. I mean, do you understand the filter the premise of that?
3: What does that training entail? Is it, I need you to look for places to get out so that you remain safe? That's training. It's not because you've got a gun. You need to teach your family how to avoid these things. Do you go into the inner city when you know it's crime-ridden? Do you teach your kids to stay out of the inner city?
0: Yeah. Rod, again, I agree with you. I agree with you, and I've talked to my kids about how naive they are at times versus what I've seen and things that I see going on inside of groups. But I go back to my original point. If we're talking about going and taking your family on vacation, teaching them that, teaching your children that, you understand the just blank indictment of the society itself. That's my thing, is I think we as Americans aren't looking in the mirror at this thing. We're sitting here saying, and I applaud the gentleman in Idaho that saved lives absolutely by his action. And I would encourage anybody that has the ability and the training to absolutely need to step in like that. I would never say that anybody shouldn't. But what I'm looking at is the need to, and that his mindset is he had to train every day like his life depends on it. I look at that and think, wow, that's a real indictment on American society.
3: How do we start making it better? How do you control a man's heart? Rod,
0: if I had that answer, I wouldn't be sitting here in the morning. I wouldn't be sitting in the morning if I had that answer.
2: Ten commandments up in the classrooms. Thou shalt not kill. Thank you.
3: I will give you a quick way to start working towards solving the problem.
0: Yeah.
3: Hold the criminals accountable. Don't let them out. When they commit a crime, a violent crime, they don't get out.
2: Rod Littleton, I see that.
0: It depends on where what the violent crime is and don't get out, because we talk about the idea of that they are paying your debt to society. So I think, again, that's part of the conversation, but I understand where you're going, Rod, and I appreciate it.
2: Appreciate everybody that was part of that. That was a great 6 a.m. conversation. You guys are the best on a Monday.
0: This morning. Wow.
2: Yeah, that's right.
0: That's my fault.
2: All right. Let's talk Guyrie's in Parker. We went to the Guyrie's in Parker. 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You'll be sure to thank me. More of the Jeff and Bill Show to come. 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
4: Monday morning, driving the highway, it's getting heavier. Running slow through Commerce City. Had a crash on eastbound 270 after York, just cleared. New crash, eastbound 270 past I-76. That is in the right lane. An entire 270 drive at about 25 minutes. I-25 getting heavier, building on the north end from 120th into downtown, about 20 minutes. Crash 52nd to Wadsworth. With traffic, I'm Susan Phelan.
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2: All along the Front Range, this is the Jeff and Bill Show. We hear both sides. All right, Bill, it's Monday. We all need you to give us a little levity with You Choose the News.
0: Yes, it's time of the morning where we do the silly stuff. It's You Choose the News, America's favorite fake radio news game show. If it's your first time joining us, I browse the interwebs for just moments in the morning to find really dumb stories. They're here, right here in my hands. I then slap dumber headlines on top of them so that we can goof off with y'all for a little while. Why would we possibly waste valuable airtime? Well, nobody that has any responsibility here at the radio station is awake until next hour. So once we found out when the alarm goes off and that we're left unsupervised, Jeff and I are going to take advantage of this. As always, Blake Olson joins us from the news department. And this is a secret. Well, there's some important people in town. If they find out about this, this thing ends tomorrow. Alrighty, here we go, gentlemen. The headlines are, number one, taste of home. Headline number two, doing bold things. Headline number three, move over Ozempic. And headline number four, just like the movies.
2: Move over Ozempic.
0: Yeah, move over Ozempic. There is a brand new weight loss trend that is just ravaging across the U.S. You may have heard about it. It's the diarrhea lettuce. Yes, going viral on the Tickety Talks right now are people talking about how they hope they catch the little parasite in order to help them lose weight. Just a note first, people, intestinal parasite is not a weight loss method. That is not necessarily something you can do, because if it was, somebody would have already branded a tapeworm. Yes, that would have happened. So believe me, not a good thing. Remember, once it takes up residence in your gut, it causes prolonged watery diarrhea, loss of appetite, severe abdominal cramping, and then what the medical literature politely describes as explosive bowel movements. Fatigue can be debilitating. Illness can drag on for weeks. And yes, people have ended up hospitalized for it. And you can lose a lot of muscle mass that's not making you healthy, even though you are losing the weight. This is not a replacement for the Ozempic. No, it doesn't. But people are thinking, you know, it's a cheaper way to go. Yeah.
2: We let those people vote.
0: I know. That's the thing. That's the crazy part. It's like, I'm going to get the parasite. You know, I found out that parasite actually can live outside the body for a number of years. So if you're around someone that has it, you're not very likely to catch it from them. I went on a science mission the last couple of days. And it's really fascinating how the things spore and pod and what it takes to, yeah, it's okay. But yeah, if you're around someone that has it, you're probably not going to get it from them. It has to be outside the body for a while. Okay. Now, Blake, taste of home, doing bold things, or just like the movies?
2: Doing bold things.
0: Doing bold things. That's what a San Francisco AI startup wants to do. Lemon Lime. Not really sure what exactly they do, but they recently held a job recruiting seminar. Now they're finding a little bit of blowback because they were looking for job applicants. Job applicants that, quote, want to show they are just as crazy as they are at the startup. They want to meet exceptional people. That's why they brought an actual tattoo artist to their after party and offered an instant interview to anybody who got a tattoo of the company's logo. Because we are bold, we take risks, we do things that haven't been done before, like things that are illegal. I might have added that last part. Yes. An employment lawyer says requiring someone to get a tattoo of the company logo in order to ensure a job interview is not legal.
2: Yes.
0: That is breaking many laws. Yes. You cannot do that. And this is the guy that is running the company is like, oh,
8: sorry, I didn't know that.
0: Really? You're in charge of running the company. And he didn't know what the legalities of hiring the people.
2: That sounds about right, actually.
0: That sounds great. He's offered a public apology, and he's an idiot. So
1: wonder what the logo looks like.
0: Looks like a slice of lemon.
1: Oh, okay.
0: Yeah, but it's lemon law. It's lime and lime. It's just
2: show me your commitment to the company.
0: Yeah, I get a tattoo. Yeah. That's just
2: get
0: ridiculous.
2: Get your tat.
0: Okay, now final story this morning. Jeff, Taste of Home or Just Like the Movies?
2: Just Like the Movies.
0: You know, it is Just Like the Movies. Right after they introduced it, Google has yoinked their brand new AI feature that allows you to create things on Google Earth. Yes, the new AI image generator, Nano Banana 2, was taken offline 48 hours after it was launched because, well, people were using the AI to pretend there were disasters all over the planet. You know how people, when things happen, they post fake videos?
2: Yeah.
0: Google was allowing them to create fake firestorms, fake floods, fake earthquakes all over the place. People
2: and
0: showing
2: people
0: the Eiffel Tower flying
2: it.
0: Down.
2: Yeah.
0: Oh, yeah. They had things like people were destroying the Great Pyramids. The Eiffel Tower was falling down. A whole bunch of stuff. This is ridiculous. Someone actually created a fake nuclear attack. And Google went, whoops. We shouldn't have done that.
2: Could you add the rock in and his little helicopter like San Andreas flying around?
0: That's exactly it. It's like, guys, I'm sorry, but even the geniuses here on the Jeff and Bill Show, and I use that term lightly, would have figured out that within about 2 minutes, people would have been doing fake disasters on AI Google. Yeah, of course, idiots. All right, that's the end of your choosing news. Back to you, Jeff.
2: I'm sure there's inappropriately dressed people in those as well, yes. Have you seen there's an image of Grok where he's just like exhausted as a robot. He's like, quit making me do all these prompts.
0: That's fantastic.
2: That's humanity right there. All right. Coming up next hour, we're going to talk with Steve Cortez. Mike Pence was in town over the weekend saying populism was the problem, not communism. All right. We'll get to it. You're listening to Jeff and Bill.
0: We're talking isms. We'll be right back.
4: Monday morning, a drive's getting busier for us. Got a new crash in the Commerce City Drive. This is eastbound 270 after I-76 that is in the right lane, causing a delay there back to I-25. North on I-25 up at 104th. Sounds like a medical situation in the right lane, causing a delay there northbound 25. Southbound 25 heavier, under 25 minutes, 120th into downtown. With traffic, I'm Susan Thielen.
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0: All along the Front Range, this is the Jeff and Bill Show, where you hear both sides. Big weekend. It was the Western Conservative Summit. Mike Pence was in town and not happy with populism. Here's the headline from Colorado Politics. Former vice president says GOP's populist turn from conservatism isn't permanent. Well, what's populism? Well, it's a political approach that pits the common people against the corrupt elite, claiming to represent the pure will of ordinary citizens. It's often described by experts as a thin-centered ideology rather than a fixed right or left-wing platform.
1: Yeah. Now, if people want to know why it is so appealing, let me give you another example. People talk about Trump being a populist, but the one that you are most familiar with is Bernie Sanders. Now, while he is on the socialist side of the spectrum, the way that he sells it is based on populist ideas. If you want to know why there were so many Bernie bros in Colorado during the last election cycle, part of that, not all, but part of that is because Bernie sells the populism side of his socialist policies. So that's why when you're looking at something from the other side, we're like, I don't think Trump's a populist. Look at how Bernie Sanders sells socialism. That'll give you another example of what populism is.
0: I have a hard time with railing against populism. I'll be honest with you. In part, that's the point of democratic elections, right?
1: It's fair to be
0: the popular one, or the one that has the most people behind it, which can often be described as populism. But I understand it's okay. There's a group of people that are the elites that are not doing things right, so you must respond and try to change things, which is exactly what Republicans are arguing about Colorado right now, right? That there's a group out there, Democrats, Jared Polis, Michael Bennett, Mike Johnson.
1: That's a really good point.
0: That are screwing you over, which they are. So organize against that. I don't get, and then, but what seemed to be the focus over the weekend with Mike Pence was not communism or socialism, but this notion of populism, which I go, that's where the focus is. I don't get it. We'll get into this and more with Steve Cortez coming up. Now is time, though, for the news.
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3: Hey, good Monday morning. 73 and sunny in Denver, 71 in the Springs. 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Our top story, Iran is denying that any talks are being held with the U.S. after President Trump said the talks start today. Trump said he held off on new military strikes on Iran so negotiations could proceed. Iran now says it is holding talks with Oman, its neighbor across the Strait of Hormuz, over establishing a safe corridor through the critically important maritime trade route, of course. Kamala Khan thinks the U.S. needs more Supreme Court justices. Speaking Friday at the National Urban League Conference in Nashville, the one-time Democratic presidential nominee said, "We need to revisit the point of expanding the court to 13. Okay. Trump's Truth Social is now selling early access to his social media posts. Trump often posts about financial matters, and those posts move markets. The new data feed, called Truth API, is described by the company as a direct, licensed, real-time feed of the platform's most market-moving truths. Democratic Senators Elizabeth Warren and Adam Schiff want the plan investigated by the Securities and Exchange Commission, calling it an outrageous abuse of the president's office. A teen is dead following a weekend shooting in Aurora. Investigators say the shooting happened Saturday night in the 9800 block of East Alabama Drive. A teen girl was taken to the hospital with a gunshot wound and died from her injuries. Another unidentified juvenile was arrested in connection with the shooting. All right, we got a little Aspen Acres fire update. It's now burning once again 102,000 acres and is 67% contained. Evacuation zones are now cleared or in pre-evacuation status. Community meeting is being held today. Let's see what I have here.
4: There are just so many Washingtonians who have literally lost everything in a very, very short period of time. Just in a matter of hours, their lives changed.
3: The governor of Washington, right there. Fire officials in Spokane say the drones are hampering firefighting efforts. They have recorded 26 drone incursions over active mitigation operations. As of this morning, the fires have burned more than 7,000 acres at 7% containment. Two drone operators have been identified and given citations so far. Idaho police say an armed bystander and an off-duty state trooper probably saved lives during a deadly shooting Saturday. The bystander and the trooper both opened fire on the suspect at the In-N-Out Burger in Twin Falls, helping drive him away from the scene. That's where the shooter, ID'd as Chad Williams, used an AR-15 style rifle to kill three and wound seven before apparently turning the gun on himself. Michael Dudley says his father, Terry, was wounded as he sat in his car across the parking lot.
5: He got shot while he was charging a Tesla and while just finishing out his shift as a taxi driver.
3: Wow. Unbelievable. All right, the Broncos continue training camp today. The Rockies sweep the Royals after an 8-1 victory last night. Rocks play host to Tampa Bay at Coors for the start of the three-game series today, 6:40 first pitch. 71 in the spring, 73 in Denver, and that is the latest. I'm Blake Olson. More of the Jeff and Bill Show ahead on News Talk 710 KNUS in Denver, and now on AM 1460 and FM 101.1, The Answer in the Springs. This is where you hear both sides. 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
6: Heat advisory is in effect, but relief from the heat is on the way as a cold front drops south out of Montana and Wyoming tonight and into Colorado. Partly cloudy skies, hot, temperatures upper 90s to lower 100s, some smoke and haze drifting by. Now, late this afternoon and evening, a couple of widely scattered thunderstorms possible, mainly along and west of I-25. Lows tonight will be cooler as winds come in from the north, cooling us down into the mid to upper 50s. It'll be noticeably cooler. Temperatures only 75 to 80 Tuesday, 50s Tuesday night, 70s and low 80s Wednesday, then warming up, starting to get hot again by the end of the week and quite hot again by the upcoming weekend. Not much in the way of any significant or widespread thunderstorm activity, but a few isolated showers and thunderstorms at times through the week. I'm Day Weather Meteorologist Don Day.
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0: All along the Front Range, this is the Jeff and Bill Show, where you hear both sides. There's a busy weekend in Colorado politically with the Western Conservative Summit. One of the biggest speakers there, the former Vice President of the United States, Mike Pence. Mike, during a speech and during an interview prior, said that one of the biggest problems we're facing is the GOP's turn towards populism. He said in an interview, there's a new threat to the conservative movement, and that comes from the populist right. What does he mean by that? And to give us a little perspective and commentary is Steve Cortez. Steve served as Donald Trump's communications spokesman during the 2016 and 2020 presidential campaigns and a senior advisor as well. He joins us now. Steve, it's an honor. Thanks for joining the Jeff and Bill Show.
1: Yeah, thanks for making time for us.
9: Jeff and Bill, appreciate it. Thank you for having me.
0: All right. Is populism a serious threat to the GOP?
9: Well, it's a threat to the establishment dinosaur GOP, and that's unfortunately what Mike Pence represents. You know, he is increasingly like an old man yelling at the clouds because he so pines for a return to those surrender days of the Bush GOP when they were frankly posing as conservatives, but really, in reality, just managing the decline, the inevitable decline of the United States. So no, we're not going back to a time of open borders, of submission to China, of middle class prosperity declining in this country. We're not going back there. Unfortunately, that's what Mike Pence wants. But I will tell you this, it's not what voters want, and we have proof of that. First of all, in the 2024 race, where Mike Pence, of course, gave his version of conservatism, he entered the primary against Donald Trump and some other excellent candidates. He got exactly zero votes. He didn't even make it to the first primary, to the first caucuses. So he presented his vision of conservatism, and it was firmly rejected. And bringing it right to the present day and your event in Colorado this weekend, they had a 2028 straw poll, and you know how much he got? He got 5% for the 2028 field, which of course does not include Donald Trump. So even taking Trump out of the equation, Pence, when he was the featured speaker at the event, got a grand total of 5%.
0: Yeah, that's a fascinating insight. That's Steve Cortez joining us, because you're exactly right. They platformed Mike Pence. They talked about the threat of populism towards the conservative movement. And then the winners of the straw poll was Marco Rubio at 57%, followed by J.D. Vance at 21%, Mike Pence getting 5%. So it seemed like even the attendees in the room weren't necessarily moved. They seemed to be siding with the Trump administration and the Trump vision. And it seems like in many ways we're trying to relitigate the 2016 presidential race. I mean, we all lived through it,
9: right?
0: Where it was Jeb Bush and Ted Cruz and all these guys. And then you had an outsider that came through like a freight train and took them all out, and then was able to defeat Hillary Clinton too by providing a new vision. But I don't understand the critique of populism in itself. It seems like any political movement, you'd want to be popular, you'd want to be embraced by at least 51%. So by railing against populism, are you railing against the notion that you want your political ideology to be embraced? Are you just kind of arguing for a John the Baptist, kind of in the wilderness type of political activity? Your thoughts, Steve Cortez.
9: Yeah, no, listen, that's a great question. And I think this gets at the crux of the matter. Mike Pence has unfortunately devolved into being a creature of the Washington establishment and the donors that are attendant to that establishment. So he wants to please them. He's trying to please the chieftains of big business, the moguls who donate still to establishment Republican causes. And he's also trying to placate a lot of the left. If you notice, most of his media appearances now are on CNN. And he's not going there to fight with those CNN media charlatans. He's going there to agree with them and to be loved on by them because he's so critical of Trump. So who is he appealing to? It's not voters, I think, to answer your question. He is trying to please the people who make his life sort of important and pleasant and lucrative, quite frankly. He has become a consummate D.C. insider. He tries to sell himself as an aw-shucks Midwestern conservative, when in reality, he is a Washington swamp creature in the worst kinds of ways. And I think we're seeing that now in his attacks on where the people are in terms of conservatism. By the way, I would argue his conservatism, I would ask him, Mike Pence, tell me pre-Trump, pre-patriotic populist movement, what were you conserving? Because the country was sliding ever more into a place of cultural radicalism, cultural extremism, right, into a country that celebrated abortion, that believed it was okay to transition children. You were not conserving prosperity, at least not for Main Street, because Main Street prosperity was declining for decades until Donald Trump came along and said, wait a second, we're going to reverse this. We're going to prioritize onshoring back to this country. We're going to stand up against the predatory practices of China. All of that was a repudiation of the previous Republican Party. Thankfully, the people rallied to this new vision, and what we had essentially was a hostile takeover of the Republican Party. But we still have some of these dinosaurs like Mike Pence who want a return to the old version. It's not going to happen, and I think he probably even knows that in his heart of hearts. But again, he's trying to please a powerful select few rather than trying to provide opportunity for the masses.
0: That's Steve Cortez joining us. He served as a senior advisor and communication spokesman during Donald Trump's 2016 and 2020 presidential campaigns. He's a political commentator. You often see him on CNBC, CNN, Fox News, and Newsmax. Joining us now, we're talking Mike Pence addressing the Western Conservative Summit over the weekend, saying GOP's populist turn from conservatism isn't permanent. I don't see it as going back. I just don't see the appetite, Steve. And I'm a guy that worked in those realms. I was Mitt Romney's coalitions director in Colorado in 2012. Yeah. I know those guys. They were part. But to me, it seems like a very reductionist view of the history of the Republican Party that basically, I wouldn't even put Reagan in it. I think from George H.W. Bush to his son, George W. Bush, and then with McCain and Romney, it kind of trailed off. But it's not the full history of the Republican Party. If you go back to Nixon, if you go back even to Lincoln and all those guys, it wasn't that kind of Yale-y, Bushy type of republicanism. And so to claim that those years were the years that defined what the Republican Party is, I think is reductionist. Your thoughts?
9: Sure. I agree. Exactly. I mean, a party shouldn't be static. It shouldn't be stuck in one place. And I think the party from the Bushes, and I think you make a great point there to sort of bookend it with the two Bushes, that was a party that largely believed in invade the world and invite the world. In other words, go to war all over the world and then have mass migration into this country at times from the very places we invaded. Both of those twin policies were disastrous for America. And Donald Trump came along with a very different vision, and the America First movement came along with a very different vision. And Mike Pence, for a time, affixed himself to this movement. But the second that he was sort of free of it, what did he do? To placate, again, his donors and sort of the important people of the ruling class, now all he does is attack this new vision. But it's absolutely not going away. And I would point this out, by the way, as proof of my points, that even on the left, we see a similar phenomenon. In other words, the populists are thriving there. So, and of course, I totally reject the populist vision of the left because it's a Marxist jihadi movement at its core. But Mike Pence also, by the way, by constantly trying to police the right and by constantly attacking people on the right, misses the real battle, which of course is against those virulent leftists, against this communist Muslim alliance, which is growing and unfortunately a very real threat to the United States. I think probably the biggest threat we've seen to this union since the Civil War. And I don't think I'm exaggerating when I say that. So let's be clear about who the real opponents are, who the real enemies of American unity and prosperity are. It's not populists on the right. As a matter of fact, we're going to be the vanguard defeating through the ballot box and through the persuasion of the American people and the battle of ideas, winning against this insidious leftist threat to the American way of life. That's the real battle here. Mike Pence completely misses the mark. Thankfully, the people see that. He gets a lot of media attention. Again, mostly from leftist media, gets a lot of media attention, but he doesn't get buy-in from regular working class Americans, especially not in the Republican primary.
0: That's Steve Cortez joining us, and I think he's exactly right. And Steve, I believe that Victor Davis Hanson really does understand Trump well when he calls him a counter-revolutionary. And what I mean by this is Victor Davis Hanson, Hoover Institute, points out that we are, as you just mentioned, Steve, in the midst of a revolutionary effort by the left. They are seizing control of all of our institutions, from media to higher education to entertainment, and they're pushing a Marxist worldview in every aspect of that. And the response for years from Republicans was to lose politely, to provide an alternative when it comes to policy briefs, but then not really fight the revolutionaries in a way that they needed to be fought. They would lose, but at least they lost with dignity and politely. Meanwhile, you have a guy that was formerly a Democrat coming along who is rude. And he fought them, and he took them on, and it was not always pretty, but he won. And Victor Davis Hanson describes Donald Trump as a counter-revolutionary, but he's the counter-revolutionary this country needed at just such a time to be able to stop the revolution that was going on and to reset the American order. What do you think of that analysis, Steve?
9: Yeah, well, listen, I agree with almost every word that is uttered or written by VDH. Victor Davis Hanson is an absolute gem. He's incredibly smart, brilliant, in fact, and spot on with this analysis. Because for a long time before 2016, you're exactly correct, the Republicans were content to manage the decline of the United States and to effectively sort of lose as gentlemen, as it were. You know, to put it in fight terms, if this were a fight, the Republicans showed up and said, oh, we're going to obey Marcus of Queensbury rules in this fight. The Democrats showed up with a dirty shiv and said, we're going to stick this right in your belly. Okay, so it was never an equal fight in that regard. Well, the Republicans finally said, wait a second, when we earn political power, when we earn it through the ballot box, from the American people, we are going to effectively use that political power. And an example of that real time is closing the border, right? Joe Biden claimed, oh, we can't close it. We need immigration reform for us to close the border. We need new laws. No, we didn't. We needed a will to close the border, which shows us that that border was opened by choice for a reason, for very, very nefarious, insidious reasons from the Democrat Party. Tens of millions of illegals flooding into this country. We're still dealing with the ramifications of that onslaught. But Donald Trump came into office and said, no, you know, we're not going to pretend to play by your rules. We're closing this border immediately. And it has remained sealed, thankfully. Now, we need that in other venues, though. I would say, for example, most Republicans in the U.S. Senate are still fighting by the old rules, are still trying to say, oh, we're going to be gentlemanly about this, and not realizing who our opponents truly are. It's really important for us to recognize these are not your parents' and grandparents' Democrats. This is not sort of loyal opposition who generally agrees with you on first principles about the United States and you just disagree on particulars. Okay, that's what we had a generation ago. This is not the Republican or the Democrat Party of Tip O'Neill. These are hardcore Marxists. I mean, these are people who, if given power, eventually would literally put people like us and a lot of the people in the audience in gulags. And I'm not exaggerating when I say that. You know, these are the aims of Mamdani, of El-Sayed, who's probably going to be nominated tomorrow for the U.S. Senate in Michigan. You know, these are the kinds of people we're dealing with. And when you're dealing with them, we can beat them. We will beat them. But we must recognize who our opponents truly are. And Mike Pence is not, to put it in Godfather terms, he's not a wartime consigliere, okay? He wants to be a nice country lawyer. We need a wartime consigliere because it is a true battle for the heart and soul of the United States.
1: That's Steve Cortez, political commentator, talking about Mike Pence's appearance at the Western Conservative Summit over the weekend. And Pence's comments about populism eroding what he feels is the true measure of conservatism inside the GOP. Now, Steve, question I've got for you is there are talks in and around GOP circles that, as Pence has given voice to, the party then changes or has a reset post-Trump. You seem to disagree with that. I do too, because I don't feel that individuals that for whatever reason found themselves labeled as rhinos or ostracized or marginalized in the party will come back. So the question I have is, what would then the future of the new Trump remade GOP be? And like going forward as far as populism, do you feel that the new Trump GOP, it's really now the Trump Party, and that they're going to lean hard inside the populist message? And what I'm saying is, unless you're a new brand GOP candidate that leans on populist message, can you win? What is your lay of the land? What do you think this looks like in 2 to 4 years?
9: Yeah, listen, I think to answer your question, let's just look at very recent history, and that is the primaries this year. And what we've seen in competitive Republican primaries is that the populist right candidate wins, and actually wins running away. I'll give you Texas as the primary example. Ken Paxton, I mean, didn't just win that race. He won by almost 30 points over an existing almost two-decade-long sitting U.S. senator in John Cornyn. So, you know, I think the proof is in the results. So I don't even have to just argue what I think is right. No, I'm obviously very glad that happened, because I think Cornyn was hugely problematic. He was a surrender Republican, a lot like Mike Pence, wanted to give on everything and sort of be cordial while doing it and think that that's somehow honorable, whereas Paxton is much more of a brawler. And Paxton in that runoff won running away. We saw similar outcomes in Louisiana and all over the country. We saw some Republicans who saw the writing on the wall and said, I'm not even running. People like Tom Tillis, who clearly wanted to run for re-election in North Carolina. So I think we can use these recent elections to show us where we are right now and where we're very likely to be going into the future. And all of the energy, all of the dynamism in the Republican Party at the voter level is among the patriotic populist right. Now, I will concede to you at the office holder and donor level that there is still, again, a yearning for a return, a regression, a retreat back to the establishment GOP. And that might have some currency in Washington, D.C. It certainly has currency in some of the newsrooms and TV studios of the legacy media, but it has none among regular voters in this country who are thoroughly America first. And they're going to be America first after Trump. I think this is important, too. Trump was instrumental in the movement, right? He was the indispensable man who took an existing movement that predated him. He took an existing movement and he brought it to national prominence. He brought it to power, effectively, in Washington, D.C. But the movement is bigger than just Trump, and the movement is going to go on after Donald Trump. He was critical to the movement, as I said, in it becoming the dominant movement in all of America. But this movement has decades to go. We are just getting started.
1: That's Steve Cortez, political commentator. I've got some questions about the idea of Trump and the momentum going forward. You talked about Paxton. He did dominate in the primary, but right now he and Tallarico are within spitting distance. Approval yeah. ratings of Donald Trump have him in the low 30s. And as far as turnout, the only time that we have seen this new form of GOP populism really show up at the ballot box is when Trump is on the ballot. Even in the off-year elections, turnout has been lower than what you would expect from the previous cycle inside of MAGA. That holds. So the question is, can you assume that this new brand of Trump populism inside the GOP can hold? If Trump's the only guy turning him out, and if in elections like what we have as a Senate election in Texas, and you get someone like Tallarico within spitting distance of the dominant Trump populist, can we assume this is a good path forward for the remade GOP?
9: Yeah, listen, it's a great question, and this is the most serious objection to what I'm talking about, right? And it's a solid one. So here's my answer to it. I mean, first, I do believe that Paxton is going to win. However, clearly, it's going to be challenging. It's not just going to be a gimme for that election in Texas. But the reality is, because the party has transitioned so significantly, we largely have a new voter base that tends to be low.

0: go to war has been disastrous. I don't think it's consistent with the America First philosophy of realism and restraint. I think it's a major mistake. I hope that Donald Trump is able to negotiate his way out of this really soon. If that happens and we get back to the pre-war trajectory, for which was economically actually really positive, we were really starting to see real incomes, for example, gain, and we were starting to grow out of the misery of a Bidenomics. If we can get back to that, that was artificially halted because of this war of choice with Iran. If we can get out of this war and get back to that trajectory, I think we can do very well. Now, will that matter in time for November? I'm not sure, but I think it can absolutely matter in time for 2028 elections.
1: Steve Cortez, follow him on X at Cortez Steve, Cortez with an S, Steve. You can follow him there. Great analysis. Sure appreciate your time taking time to join the Jeff and Bill Show this morning. Thank you.
0: You bet. Thank you for having me.
1: All right. Would love to hear from you. Mike Pence over the weekend at the Western Conservative Summit saying that there's a new threat to the conservative movement that comes from the populist right. Is he correct in his analysis that the Republican Party has drifted from its core principles? This was also part of an opinion piece in Newsweek by the current director of the Centennial Institute that the conservative movement needs a reckoning for its embrace of populism. Has it resulted in a drift from core conservative principles and it needs to return to those? Or was Donald Trump exactly right in embracing kind of America First populist agenda? That's what the people were looking for, and that is the future. Give us a call, 303-696-1971. Text us on the Dan Kaplis Law text line, 720-819-5115. 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
3: Problems are heavier this morning. We're in great shape, though. Had a problem on Northbound I-25 at 104th. That has been cleared out. That drive looking a little better. Southbound direction heavier from 120th into downtown, just under 20 minutes. 270 building, I-76. A little busier on I-70. 225 headed through Aurora. Watch for a crash, 6th in Havana, and a wreck 52nd in Wadsworth. With traffic, I'm Susan Phelan.
4: This is Dan Kaplis. Truck crash cases are different from any other kind of case because semis are 80,000-pound guided missiles that, in the wrong hands, cause horrific death and destruction. That's why it's vital that every truck crash victim hire a law firm that is extremely experienced and proven in truck crash cases. 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
0: All along the Front Range, this is the Jeff and Bill Show, where you hear both sides. Mike Pence, Western Conservative Summit over the weekend, in an interview with Colorado Politics, saying there's a new threat to the conservative movement that comes from the populist right. The argument being that populism, which is this notion of there's essentially a group of elites that are holding you down, and we need to rebel against those elites, and that the people need to rise up. Well, I understand how in a Marxist kind of framework that could be problematic because it lends itself to socialism or communism or those types of things. What I hear it described as, well, there's a group of elites that are holding us down. We need to rebel. It sounds like the founding of this nation. I'm not so opposed to it because I am, by training and by nature, a campaign guy. And I win when 51% at least or more agree with whatever I'm trying to do. So I want it to be populist or popular. I just am not so adverse to it as I think, as you clearly see Mike Pence is, by saying there's a new threat to the conservative movement. I worked in those realms. My wife worked was a White House intern for the Bush administration. I worked for Mitt Romney. And I'm not by nature a coalition guy, so I don't want them out of the Republican Party. I'm not saying they have to be tossed out. They tend to be the kind of country club going Republicans. They are buttoned up. They wear the suits. They're fine. I don't mind them. I'm not one of those rhinos, get out rhinos type of guys.
3: Yeah.
0: Okay. I think they serve a role, but I went through the loss of with Romney in 2012 against Obama. And then I went through the entire GOP reset where they initially went did this big study, this big good night. How did we lose to Barack Obama? What happened, Mitt Romney? And they put together an entire plan. And I had meetings with Hispanic groups. We have all these meetings out there. All right, this is how we need to reset the Republican Party. And I'll tell you, the strategy at that point was moderation. We need to moderate our positions. We need to be less stringent on illegal immigration, for instance, and try to win over the Hispanics and stuff like that. We're too conservative.
3: Got a question on that one. The idea of winning over the Hispanics is there was this idea that in the last election cycle for president that Donald Trump got more Hispanic share of the vote than ever before, but in recent polling, we are not seeing that continue to translate, meaning that he is not having the same level of support from those voters that just under 2 years ago flipped the switch for him. So could possibly the idea of we need to go in this populist direction based on what we saw in the previous election be wrong? And what I mean by that we could see directly is some of the gerrymandering inside of Texas was based on this. And if those Hispanic populations don't show up and vote in the same numbers for a GOP candidate, this could go very wrong very quickly.
0: I think to Steve's point about the failure of Congress to really deliver and the stall in the economy is definitely having a real problem out there that they have to address. But my point was that going back to this notion of populism versus kind of elite Republicanism, Trump blew out every recommendation that came out after Romney and won as a result of it. And I don't know if Ted Cruz or Jeb Bush could have beat Hillary Clinton. I don't know.
3: Yeah,
0: I'm not quite sure they could have. I think Trump was uniquely positioned to defeat Hillary Clinton. I don't know. I mean, obviously, there's a drop in enthusiasm that's taken place in part because I don't think Congress has really delivered some really big, good Republican conservative wins that would have benefited people. SAVE Act being one of them. But that's not necessarily the Republican fault. That's because you don't have a 60-vote threshold. So, but to your point, do I want it to go back to the days of George H.W. Bush and Bob Dole and John McCain and Mitt Romney? I'm not sure.
3: Yeah, I think
0: it was fine for what it was, but I don't think it wins elections, to be honest with you.
3: This is the weakness that I'm seeing in GOP strategy right now is, and this is not for, I wouldn't say for the majority, but there's a segment inside of the current GOP that feels once Trump leaves the stage, everything returns to normal. And where I see it the most is they assume everybody who has been called a rhino, everybody that has been said, even though you have an R next to your name, you have TDS, everyone who has been ostracized by MAGA will all of a sudden come home into the GOP. And I think that only happens on a wish and a prayer. I think that there are a lot of bridges internally inside of the GOP that have been burned. And there are a lot of people that will never come home to that after how they were treated inside of it. So that's what I think is
0: the idea. Because we win when we have the most people on the bus. And I think running those folks out, claiming them rhinos, was just as equal a problem as claiming that populism is the problem. So let's go to the phone lines. Joe Arvada, good morning, Joe. You're on with Jeff and Bill.
3: Hey, good morning. What a way to start Monday. How are you?
4: Jeff, Billy, I got a solicitation from Mike Pence for the it's basically a pro-life thing. It didn't really mention any politics. It just stuck with pro-life. And I sat there and I pondered it, and I was like, why is Mike Pence? I know it's close to his heart. He's really pro-life. But all of a sudden, right before the 2028, fire up, where everybody, all the candidates are going to start coming out, I get a pro-life thing from Mike Pence. And I asked myself, what is this all about? And this is what I've concluded. Mike Pence is trying to rope his coalitions together. This is why he's trying to come against populism. He's trying to say, you know, we're the establishment guys, and the Trump populist guys are they're ruining America. And then he's also trying to get in front of his faith groups and say, I'm the pro-life dude. And why? Is he going to run? No, he's not. I think he's realized he's not going to win the presidency again, or vice presidency. He's not going to be chosen. So what he's trying to do is become a kingmaker. And by being a kingmaker, he will gain power to help choose these people, maybe vice president or these different coalitions. So he's trying to rope his power up and say, hey, this is what we got to do, and we're going to get behind these people.
3: That's interesting, Joe. Now, with the, I can see the kingmaker inside of the GOP, and especially because when we talked to Steve Cortez, a political commentator, one of the things that he pointed out was Ken Paxton defeating Cronin. And I think when you talk about Trump being a kingmaker, that to me, the Paxton-Cronin race may be the most crystalline example, because I don't think that you have a lot of people in Texas that prior to Trump's endorsement of Paxton would have been able to say why they dislike John Cronin. They may be upset or think that he's non-functional, but they weren't really upset at him. And I saw some exit polls. Now, these are a sample and it's anecdotal at best, but people talking about why Paxton was better and what it was about Cronin, and they didn't have anything other than Donald Trump said so. So when you talk about it, and I'm not taking an opinion on that, I'm just saying when you talk about it being a kingmaker, I think you're incredibly accurate on that, and I think that Donald Trump wants to hold that power as a kingmaker because it makes him relevant after the end of his term. Now, Joe, if I was going to give you the Jeff and Bill magic wand and we're going to place a bet on who he says should follow him, who do you think at right now Donald Trump, you know, picks to follow his legacy to be the next nominee potentially for the GOP?
4: Well, Donald Trump is likes winners. And so what he's, I think, setting up is a power play between Vance and Rubio. And whoever emerges from that winner will get Donald Trump's rubber stamp of approval. And I think right now it's starting to look more and more like Rubio. And I don't know where J.D. Vance goes. I really don't. But the point is that Donald Trump will not commit until he's absolutely sure that the winner is fill in the blank. And once the GOP winner emerges, and they have to be, of course, Trumpian, but once the GOP winner emerges, then he will go ahead and put the DJT kingmaker status on them. And let me just say this. Anybody who thinks that Donald J. Trump isn't the kingmaker, take a look at his sterling record of endorsements. I mean,
0: Joe, you're right about that. All right. We appreciate the call.
3: Yeah,
0: thanks so
3: Joe.
0: Much. We'll continue. 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
5: Good Monday morning. A better drive than average for us here. Now, routes are getting busier. Had some early problems cleared out. Northbound 25 at 104th, medical situation that is gone. Not too bad for southbounders. Getting busy, though, through the downtown area. Heading on down to the tech center, a bit more activity. 270 is heavier, the I-70 corridor. 225 from Parker Road into the tech center, a little busy. Crash 6 in Havana. With traffic, I'm Susan Phelan.
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0: All along the Front Range, this is the Jeff and Bill Show, where you hear both sides. Mike Pence, over the weekend at the Western Conservative Summit, saying there's a new threat to the conservative movement that comes from the populist right. Let me be clear. I really believe that when you look at the Trump-Pence years, we govern on the broad-based conservative agenda that really defined the Republican Party since the days of Ronald Reagan. I mean, we rebuilt the military, we cut taxes, rolled back regulations, unleashed American energy, and put a priority on the right to life and religious liberty. We appointed conservatives to the Supreme Court, who would eventually send Roe v. Wade to the ash heap of history. But in the intervening years, during the end of the first Trump administration, the beginning of the new one, there's been a change, largely driven by the populist sentiment that's advocated for more protectionist policies when it comes to the economy, broad-based tariffs on friend and foe alike that were just recently reviewed under a different legislative scheme after the U.S. Supreme Court turned back the Liberation Day tariffs, price controls on everything from pharmaceuticals. These are all things that have frankly never been embraced during the years of our administration, but they've become commonplace during the second Trump administration. Your thoughts, Bill?
1: Oh, that's the thing for me is that I go back to inside of the GOP and the populism is just not, they don't seem to be fulfilling some of the promises that they came to the table with. And that is the problem in my mind of almost any populist movement, is once you go from us versus them, once you're in power, now you're the them. And how do you then fulfill the us's? You know, that's kind of the idea. I think there's going to be a real problem with many of the people coming back home into the GOP. I think that there is a place populism wins, and because it is popular, as you outlined very early in this conversation, sir. So I think it can win, but you have to make sure that you fulfill on some of these promises. And as Steve Cortez, as we started the hour with, he accurately pointed out that if we were in the next American golden age, as was promised on Liberation Day, then we could see some of the benefits of what was going on in the populism, I think, gains some steam. In many ways, I think you can define some of what Reagan did as populism.
0: Yeah.
1: But and fulfilled it, though.
0: Yeah.
1: It came through and fulfilled so much of it. So that's part of it is, oddly enough, it seems very weird way to end the hour. But, you know, if you're a politician, you make the promises, maybe fulfilling them helps.
0: Keeping them might help.
1: Maybe.
0: That's exactly
1: just
0: right.
1: Just silly. Well, it seems dumb to point out.
0: I am disappointed to see Mike Pence spend so much energy on populism, where I consider communism, socialism, to
1: be
0: such major threats to the future of this nation.
1: And the popular and the people that are more socialist are going to run a populist message, because
0: that's
1: what Bernie
0: what
1: does.
0: They're trying to appeal
1: Bernie
0: to.
1: Bernie runs on a populist message.
0: That's exactly right. All right, next hour, the Smithsonian need to be turned around. We'll dive into this issue. Budget cuts coming from them, but is it well deserved? 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
1: 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As we're here both sides, we are The Jeff and Bill Show.
2: Have your highways for the morning drive. No problems right now. Did have an issue northbound I-25 and 104th that is gone. Backups there have disappeared. A little heavier in that southbound direction. Head into the downtown area, on down to the tech center, a little busier. 225 southbound Parker Road into the tech center, about 7 minutes. 270 heavier through Commerce City, under 15 minutes to make that drive. With traffic, I'm Susan Fee.
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5: In 1796, George Washington made one of the most consequential decisions in American history. He chose not to seek a third term as president. So why does that matter? Because America was not built on permanent rulers. It was built on ordered liberty. Faith teaches that authority is a stewardship, not a possession. Leaders are accountable to God for how they use power. And why does that still matter today? Because republics survive when leaders respect limits and citizens defend them. Washington's lesson still stands. A republic is preserved when power has limits, and public service remains a duty to God and country, not a path to personal rule.
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0: I'm Jeff Hunt. He's Bill Thorpe. 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
0: Along the Front Range, this is the Jeff and Bill Show, where you hear both sides. President Trump seeking to rein in Smithsonian budget after years of spending increases. He wants to remake the Smithsonian and is reaching into the institution's bottom line, with the administration proposing its smallest budget request in years, while pushing to eliminate what it calls woke ideology from federally funded museums and programs. The White House has done a 162-page report about what's happening in these museums. And the reason I want to bring this up and why this is so important is we sit here and we wonder why the next generation pops out of these government-funded and run high schools and believes that Republicans are Nazis and that the whole world's made up of oppressor versus oppressed. Is it all part of the educational infrastructure that's not properly telling the story of America and imparting good American capitalistic values upon these kids? We'll get into all of this and more, but first, the news.
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3: Morning. It is Monday, 79 and sunny in Denver. Some smoke in the air, of course. 77 in the Springs, expecting a high of 100 today. 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Our top story: Denver police dealing with street racers again this weekend, this time on Broadway in Mississippi, just south of downtown.
0: Dude, that video is crazy.
3: Yeah, it's nuts. I just looked at that. That is wild. I mean, I guess we've seen it across the country, but yeah, when you see it on Broadway, doesn't make you feel too good. And neither does my computer right now.
0: These kids are going to invite drones to be following them around. Because we talked to Darren Weekly about it, and we've seen it out of Arvada. Drones are now the first responders. So when there's a 911 call, a little drone pops up, and you can actually put these in like little cases around the city. Mm-hmm. And the little top pops off, and the drone goes, and these guys are thinking that they're going to be able to outrun a drone flying above them. Now,
1: well,
0: guys are going to get popped.
1: The other one is this. I understand that it's street racing and you're closing it down, you're doing the donuts. We can see your license plates, right? So the drone just going around could easily just take images
0: of all
1: license plates that are there and
0: they've
1: then follow
0: take them
1: up
0: off.
1: 48
0: hours. They've got to be smart enough to take them off, can't
1: possibly,
0: they?
1: Possibly. But some of those guys, this is the thing, and I've seen those as well, is there are a couple of things. One, they like to have their cars painted certain ways and very unique, so that doesn't lend itself to suburban camouflage. The other part is y'all are really, really excited to have those big mufflers on the
0: end.
1: And that, where it sounds like your car's farting all the time, it's really easy to hear you rolling down the street. I mean, we got a kid in our neighborhood, and when he comes home at 1:30 in the morning, we all know that you're coming home at 1:30 in the morning.
0: Tommy's
1: I don't know what curfew
0: home.
1: Is. Yeah. Don't know what curfew is, but we all know it. Yeah. Mom and dad certainly in the house know exactly when you're rolling up. Yeah, that's exactly
3: Man.
1: It. Yeah.
3: Yeah, those are worse than any Harley ever.
1: Oh, it's horrible.
3: When they're coming up on the left side of you going about 90 on the highway, and all of a sudden, just out of nowhere,
1: and the thing
3: you
1: is,
3: hear the muffler.
1: They're just there to make noise. That's the part that I look at. I'm like, it's nothing more than us as kids putting cards into the spokes of our bike. That's what it is.
3: Absolutely.
1: It's a giant four-year-old. Oh, I got him grabbing a motorcycle now. No, you're not. No, you're not, but I hope you feel better.
0: Do they think the girls like it? Is that why the boys do this?
1: Oh, yeah, absolutely. If the girls didn't like it, the boys would not do it.
0: Ding.
1: Yeah.
0: Ding, ding, ding, ding, ding.
1: Yeah.
3: So true.
1: So many things of that, yes. That kind of, we could just stop the conversation there. Yeah, and that'd be the end of it.
0: I want to go back to what George Brockler always says about teenage boys, is that there's a collective IQ drop. that takes place when you get them all together?
1: Oh, absolutely. It's like there's a vacuum where it just drops. The more you get together, the lower the cumulative IQ gets. Yeah.
3: Absolutely.
1: The dumbest decisions I have made in my life were in the presence of other males. Absolutely. 110%.
3: Yes. Oh, that's so good. I agree. All right. So police have made several dozen arrests this summer and impounded more than 40 vehicles. They've also issued close to 300 tickets for such activity. Iran is denying President Trump's assertion that talks are being held today. Trump had previously said that he held off on new military strikes bombing Iran. That's for Frank, by the way. I love him. Frank calls the song we remember, Bomb Iran. Absolutely. Over the weekend. So negotiations could proceed today. Iran now says it is holding talks over talks with Oman, its neighbor across the street of a Strait of Hormuz, over establishing a safe corridor through the critically important maritime trade route. Political analyst Steve Cortez on with Jeff and Billy last hour and commenting on what Mike Pence said over the weekend here in Denver, saying populism is hurting. That's what's hurting the GOP.
4: Well, it's a threat to the establishment dinosaur GOP, and that's unfortunately what Mike Pence represents. You know, he is increasingly like an old man yelling at the clouds because he so pines for a return to those surrender days of the Bush GOP, when they were frankly posing as conservatives, but really, in reality, just managing the decline, the inevitable decline of the United States. So no, we're not going back to a time of open borders, of submission to China, of middle class prosperity declining in this country. We're not going back there. Unfortunately, that's what Mike Pence wants. But I will tell you this, it's not what voters want, and we have proof of that.
3: That's true. They don't want it. But now the problem is, I think, in my opinion, Trump isn't a populist anymore. He's an establishment guy. So now you got issue after issue, endless war, foreign war in the Middle East, giving money to foreign countries. Yeah, that didn't help. Thomas Massey posting over the weekend, don't fall for the fake Fox GOP outrage. 2 weeks ago, the House passed a bill that greenlighted the transfer of Spanish territory to Morocco. Every Republican except Massey voted for it, but now they are acting shocked after this invasion of a couple thousand people. As Billy said, most of them have gone back. Look up H.R. 8595, the bill titled National Security Department of State and Related Programs Appropriations Act. Police in Twin Falls, Idaho, say an armed Good Samaritan and an off-duty state trooper likely saved lives during a deadly shooting at an In-N-Out Burger. The bystander and the trooper both opened fire on the suspect, helping drive him away from the scene. The shooter, identified as Chad Williams, was able to use a rifle to kill three and wound seven before apparently turning the gun on himself. Parts of eastern Washington state are under serious threat from massive wildfires. As we deal with them here in Colorado, they're dealing with it in Spokane. Officials say hundreds of structures in the Spokane area have already been reduced to ash, and thousands of residents have been ordered to evacuate the areas. Three separate fires have broken out near the city, all of them still 0% contained. 10 million people are without electricity this morning after Cuba's national power grid completely collapsed. Emergency crews blame critical fuel shortages and deteriorated infrastructure. No shocker there. Broncos training camp continues. Trade deadline in Major League Baseball today. The Rockies sweep the Royals, 8-1 victory last night, and they play host to Tampa Bay today at Coors. First pitch, 6:40. 77 in the spring, 79 in Denver, and that is the latest. I'm Blake Olson. 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
5: heat advisory is in effect, but relief from the heat is on the way as a cold front drops south out of Montana and Wyoming tonight and into Colorado. Partly cloudy skies, hot, temperatures upper 90s to lower 100s, some smoke and haze drifting by. Now, late this afternoon and evening, a couple of widely scattered thunderstorms possible, mainly along and west of I-25. Lows tonight will be cooler as winds come in from the north, cooling us down into the mid to upper 50s. It'll be noticeably cooler. Temperatures only 75 to 80 Tuesday, 50s Tuesday night, 70s and low 80s Wednesday, then warming up, starting to get hot again by the end of the week and quite hot again by the upcoming weekend. Not much in the way of any significant or widespread thunderstorm activity, but a few isolated showers and thunderstorms at times through the week. I'm Day Weather Meteorologist Don Day.
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0: All along the Front Range. This is the Jeff and Bill Show, where you hear both sides. Text messages coming in. We were talking the street racing out there. This might be good insight. Yeah. 7055, since the demise of Bandimere, maybe street racing has increased. Yeah,
1: I hadn't thought about that, but that could, you know, the kids that would
0: it's
1: go out
0: really
1: there.
0: It's not really the demise of Bandimere, though, because no. They're just moving up north.
1: Yeah, they're just moving. And I think that there are some people out there that if they're bringing their cars, the racers spent more time with it. These seem to be more ruffians at times. Not necessarily. Now, I'm sure there's a group of them out there, but overwhelming. Yeah, no, it's... The part that I look at, Jeff, and this is what I was thinking about when I saw that video, is you get to that intersection, what do you do? I mean, that's the thing.
0: If you're like a normal human being,
1: you're trying to roll home. What do you do?
0: You just sit there and hope they don't run into you, I guess.
1: I'm trying to figure out, how do I get around that intersection? What can I do? Do I get around? Yeah. How do I navigate it, etc.?
0: Call the popo.
1: Yeah. That's it. Yeah. Get the police. And it's just... group of selfish kids. It's annoying. Yeah. But I was a selfish kid too.
0: Old men.
1: Yeah, I know. Right. I was a selfish kid too.
0: If you
1: want to
0: jump in on the text message line, text us on the Dan Kaplis Law text line, 720-819-5115. Speaking of Dan Kaplis, he is a fantastic person. And if you want your case to be taken seriously, you should choose a law firm that is taken seriously. Dan Kaplis Law, believe me, is taken seriously. The most taken seriously law firm out there, because they get wins. Dan Kaplis Law is a real trial firm and proves the truth when an insurance carrier does not pay all that it should in an out-of-court settlement. Dan Kaplis is the only lawyer in Colorado history to win 11 straight seven-figure jury verdicts, including a record $205 million jury verdict in a wrongful death case and the largest truck crash jury verdict in Colorado history. Dan Kaplis Law is a serious firm for serious cases. 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Headline over the weekend, Trump targeting Biden-era billion-dollar Smithsonian budgets amid an anti-woke push. President Donald Trump's efforts to remake the Smithsonian, according to Fox, is reaching the institution's bottom line, with the administration proposing its smallest budget request in years, while pushing to eliminate what it calls woke ideology from federally funded museums and programs. And they put together a long report the Trump administration has, pointing out the problems they see with the museum. And here's why I think you should take this seriously. It's not just the museum. It's our civics education. It's our understanding of American history itself, particularly among the next generation, is so skewed, so broken, that it explains in many ways the product that you're seeing come out of government-run schools, where the kids believe Republicans are Nazis and that that all of history is oppressor versus oppressed, which is from the opening pages of the Communist Manifesto. Here's what the report found with regards to the Smithsonian. One, that the museum had explicitly changed its mission. The former mission was, through incomparable collections, rigorous research, and dynamic public outreach, we explore the infinite richness and complexity of American history. The new mission says it's empowering people to create a more just and compassionate future by exploring, preserving, and sharing the complexity of our past. White House arguing the two changes are significant. One, American history became the less specific our past. And then two, understanding history became empowering people to create a particular kind of future. The museum director, Anthea Hartig, reportedly described history as a, quote, primary tool of social justice, unquote, and said part of her work involved connecting scholarship to activism and advocacy. She also said she entered museum work to be an agent of social change. This is one of the White House's strongest points in their analysis. These are not accusations inferred solely from exhibit placement. They're statements from museum leadership about the intended purpose of its work. Two, the leadership wanted to escape an America First mentality. The report quotes Hartig saying, it's hard to get out of the, quote, America First mentality, unquote. She connected the challenge to the museum's missions change and the approach to America's 250th anniversary. She also praised artifacts that move interpretation away from what she called ethno and Anglo-centric narratives of the American founding. The White House interprets this evidence that the museum is consciously de-emphasizing the United States, its founders, and its traditional national story. They also point to exhibits and curricula promoting immigration activism. The report describes the Smithsonian projects called Tell Me What Democracy Looks Like, intended for middle and high school students. Students were introduced to five illegal or undocumented immigrant organizers and encouraged to understand democracy through their perspectives. Museum created materials that included Defend DACA, Citizenship for All, and Undocumented and Unafraid signs. A related museum video showed activists carrying Abolish ICE and Citizenship for All messages. The museum's Center for Restorative History also developed partnerships with immigration activists and deported immigrants. Number four, staff have used explicitly anti-oppression framework. The report documents a museum staff reading group using the museum's as a site for social action toolkit. The quote, the toolkit says museums must move beyond non-racist and adapt an explicitly anti-racist or anti-oppressive stance. It associates such concepts as objectivity, either-or thinking, urgency, individualism, defensiveness, and worship of the written word with white supremacy culture. It calls on museum educators to deconstruct purported objectivity and to confront whiteness. And then there's modern gender activism inserted into historical exhibits. The report points to museum educational material defining gender-fluid children, an exhibit called A Girl's Life, featuring a biological male's transgender experience. A chest binder presented as an important artifact. Statements that sometimes gender isn't revealed at birth. And women's sports exhibit questioning gender testing and presenting transgender inclusion as part of the struggle for equality. Gun and abortion controversies have received one-sided treatment. The report says that a girlhood exhibit highlighted March for Our Lives activists, gun control protest signs, and anti-gun political messaging without comparable treatment of female gun owners or Second Amendment advocacy. The founders and the patriotic narrative is minimized. George Washington appeared without adequate explanation of his importance. Benjamin Franklin presented substantially through slavery, with less attention to his scientific, diplomatic, or constitutional contributions. Pilgrims were described primarily as colonizers. Thanksgiving was connected to, quote, a national day of mourning, unquote. The Pledge of Allegiance treated mainly as an instrument for generating nationalism. Christianity emphasized as an instrument of conquest. No dedicated Independence Day programming in 2025 or 2026. America's 250th presented principally through later campaigns and movements seeking to fulfill national aspirations rather than through the revolution and the founding themselves. Democrats responded to this 161-page report saying that the founders were not erased. 250th anniversary was commemorated, and that the White House has taken Hartig's comments out of context. They say historical complexity is what this is about, not anti-Americanism. And the Smithsonian is being intimidated by the Trump administration, that the real politicization is happening from the Trump administration. I think this is part of a bigger concern around not only how we present the American story, but how we pass this on to the next generation. I've raised this a number of times. What I see particularly is kids coming out of our schools with no real understanding of civics, of American history, believing that the conservative movement is full of Nazis and white supremacy, and that all of history is oppressor and oppressed. It's essentially a communist worldview. I looked up the NAEP proficiency, and only 13% of American eighth graders are proficient in U.S. history. Only 22% proficient in civics. Is this a national problem? Is Trump right to challenge what's happening in the Smithsonian and in a larger context, what's happening in the passing on of American history and civics to the next generation? Billy, I've been talking too much. Your thoughts, sir?
1: Well, oddly, I see it a little bit differently. I want to talk about the budget concerns that Trump has over the fact that the Smithsonian budget has gone over $1 billion. In 2017, it was $865 million. 2018, it crested over $1 billion for the first time. Last time I checked, that was the Trump administration. So the Trump administration would be the ones in which this Smithsonian originally had a $1 billion budget. So them critiquing the Smithsonian on having an over a $1 billion budget, I find as crocodile tears, and I don't care. It seems completely and totally irrelevant given what they had done based on funding. I appreciate the critique of the director, and I agree that the director has said some stuff that is complicated, but she also said we can and do honor the Declaration, the Revolution, the Constitution, our national symbols, and tell the truth about the times the country fell short of its own founding ideals, and our tell our history fully, and telling the full story is not anti-American. She talks about examining the harder chapters of our history, not with the same hostility towards America that some had in the past. So I think there's a little bit of both sides on how she's approaching it. I'm not saying she's 110% right, but I also don't think that she's 110% wrong. Am I always pleased with everything that every museum does? No. But I'm also questioning the filter with which the Trump administration uses in cases like this. I'm looking at things like things that Trump administration has told us in the past is going on in these reports. One of the reports that was released in the past by the Trump administration was the idea that Tylenol causes autism. That didn't turn out to be true. We also had Jeanine Pirro and Donald Trump come out and tell us the reflecting pool was damaged by vandals, horrible vandals. That doesn't seem to be true either. In fact, Trump's own administration admitted that it was faulty installation, and they had to drop the case against the Olympic canoeist. And I'm worried that this report is mimicking the writings of David and Tim Barton. And they have an absolute, they've said they're working on, with the administration on what's going on at the Smithsonian. And this echoes a lot of their critiques. And where I have a little bit of a problem is this assumption that somehow the Smithsonian is now retelling America, in an incorrect manner. Because in my history classes growing up, I was taught portions of American history in an incorrect manner. Portions of our history were misrepresented to me as far as what was going on, especially concerning things around Civil War, around slavery. There were some things that were absolutely and completely wrong. There were some things about the Vietnam War that were wrong in retrospect after doing more digging. So I hesitate to say that at one point in our country, we were telling the American story honestly and openly, and now we're not. I don't agree with everything they're doing, but I'm not willing to indict all of them and say, hey, they're doing horrible things, because I got wrong stuff in my classrooms growing up. And I appreciate the idea of the Marxist, the oppressor and oppressed, but we've gone through this on the show. That is all based on perception, because both groups will sit here and say oppressor versus oppressed when it serves them. Just last week, we had a huge discussion on vaccines and vaccine technology, and that entire thing was framed on oppressor and oppressed. But it was the other side that said they were the oppressed at that time. So they were using the exact same arguments that you were using about the idea of what goes on in schools. So I just think that's something that both sides use in terms.
0: Well, I disagree that they're the same, because obviously you can critique somebody that's being oppressive, but what you get out of the Communist Manifesto is essentially that the entire worldview is made up of oppressor versus oppressed, and that we're all in just these big economic relationships, and therefore it's the right of the oppressed to rise up against the oppressor and seek the means of production. But Here's what I'm primarily concerned about. I look at the product that our government run education is producing right now, and it's a failure. 87% of eighth graders are not proficient in American history. They're not. We are not, by pretty much every metric, passing on to the next generation a love of this country, an understanding of the uniqueness of this country, an embrace of capitalistic principles, and they're not able to carry on. It goes back to Ronald Reagan's belief that the love of freedom in this country is not passed on in the bloodstream. It needs to be taught and understood, or the next generation needs to understand this. And so when I see museum leaders like this president of the Smithsonian taking it upon herself to right the wrongs, to use history to drive social justice, and then I look at people coming out of our schools that want to abolish ICE, that want to embrace no borders, for instance, that are pro-choice, that are socialist and don't understand the importance of capitalism. Somewhere that's being passed on to them. Is it entirely the school's fault? No. Are they a portion of it? 100%. You also have media out there and stuff. But we are not nearly as serious, from my perspective, as we need to be to help the next generation understand why America is the most powerful nation in the world. Why did that happen? It's 2026. Every other country in the world could look at the United States and mimic what we had and have the same success. Why don't they? Why? And we don't spend that time to help the next generation understand this so that

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2: Slowdowns out here. We get a bunch of new problems. Backups on the Bolted Turnpike with a stall. Westbound 36 before Sheridan. That is over in the left lane. Heavy traffic on westbound 76 after Federal. Crash there. Back to I-25. Nearly a 20-minute delay on westbound 76. Had a problem. Eastbound 70 at 270 on the shoulder. Trouble with traffic lights at Arapahoe Road in Potomac. With traffic, I'm Susan Phelan.
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0: All along the Front Range, this is the Jeff and Bill Show, where you hear both sides talking the Smithsonian, getting a cut from the Trump administration. The Trump administration's put together about a 162-page analysis of the Smithsonian, pointing out problems. They've essentially been captured by leftist activists, and in doing so, the museum has become less about education, more about indoctrination, and pushing social justice activism. You pair this with the fact that 87% of eighth graders are not proficient in American history. Are we failing the next generation? Is this all the intent? I look at what's popping out of these government-run schools, and I'm not seeing competent, well-educated people that know how to live good lives, to go on and create opportunity for themselves. They seem more dependent upon government than ever. They cannot function at basic mathematic and English levels. And they come out believing what is often a leftist worldview of oppressor versus oppressive, oppressor versus the oppressed. They believe in that there's a big problem with white supremacy, that we can't just be anti-racist, but that there has to be critical race theory implemented in a lot of this work that they're doing here. So I'm not seeing success come out of either the museum system or our government-run schools, and I think there needs to be changes there. Billy, 87% of eighth graders not proficient in American history. What needs to happen in your mind?
1: There needs to be a change in some of the structure inside of the schools. However, it's not in my mind because of socialism or communism. This is the thing that I have a problem with is there's this indictment of the schools aren't teaching our kids English. The schools aren't teaching our kids history. The schools aren't teaching our kids math. The schools aren't teaching our kids science. But the one thing they're doing is somehow amazing at teaching them to be Marxists. I have a hard time figuring out how the premise starts with these teachers suck, but they're really good at this thing. And I haven't seen that borne out in the curriculum. For me, there are a large list of reasons why our students are failing. Then I'll go through three of them real quickly. Number one, some of your kids are absolute monsters. Absolute monsters that shouldn't be in the school in the first place and should have a different educational experience. Second, some of you parents don't care. Don't care if your kids show up to school. Don't care if your kids pass class. Don't care if your kids turn in assignments. And look at the school as the functional fix for whatever it is that you're supposed to drop them off at the school in the day and they're supposed to come home at night. Third, we don't want to hold kids responsible or accountable inside the school system for their choices and behavior, whether that be not go to class, whether that be act up and be a jerk in class, or just not turn in an assignment. We all in the Jeff and Bill audience have stories that we have heard or even experienced of kids that maybe in your own family that were not going to pass, but at the very end, the teacher said, if you turn in just enough, now you can move on to the next grade and then you can move on. What? How come at the very end of the semester, I get to turn in a fraction of the work the rest of the kids did, and I am still allowed to continue? We have lost the ability to discipline these children in our school systems, and we've lost the ability and the spine to hold them back. There are no consequences.
0: But would you say 87% of eighth graders fit that description? They're monsters out there?
1: I said some of your kids are monsters. I didn't say 87%.
0: But what explains? I mean, that's nearly a 90% fail rate.
1: Yep. And here's why. You're in a class of, and things, let's talk about the public schools. You're in a class of 35. Maybe it's up to 40 kids. Let's just go with 35 because that seems to be reasonable. We go in a class with 35. I think it is reasonable to expect three of the kids out of that 35 to be problematic in instruction based on what we have right now. Okay. So those three kids all show up late to class. The teacher has to deal with them. How much time does it take for them to come through classroom, sit down, and stop the instruction? That's probably, let's just say 3 to 4 minutes each, maybe five. That's 15. That's 15 minutes for the three kids. That's 15 minutes of instruction time that is already zapped and they haven't been focused on. Now let's have one of those kids create a disturbance during the middle of the class time. If it takes 5 to 10 minutes to slow that down, now we're at 25 minutes. You have 55 minutes of classroom instruction time and 25 of it have been disrupted. What now we're expecting all the rest of those kids in the class to get the 55 minutes worth of instruction when the instruction has been cut down by 20 to 25 minutes. That's where the failure happens, because every time those kids act a fool, it impacts the ability of everybody else to learn. That's why they're behind. That's
0: it. But it seems like you're advocating for essentially removing those kids from the classroom.
1: Yes, absolutely. 110%.
0: Yeah, and just put them in segregate those kids out into another classroom or school.
1: They need to have a different educational opportunity, because you are impacting the opportunities of the kids that are in the classroom. And here's why you don't see this in private schools. You don't see it in the charter schools, because they can kick the kids out. If your kid continues to not show up on time or not turn in assignments, you're gone. They do not have to enroll you.
0: Right.
1: The public school does not have that option. And we've lost that ability. That's the thing. I hesitate to tell you what some of the diversion classes are inside of our public school systems right now. It is ridiculous. I mean, it is to the point in some of these diversion classes, if you just show up and you can tell me which one of the colors on this chart is blue, we're going to give you an A. It is ridiculous. We don't require them to be up to speed, and we don't require them in many cases even. And the way to get into those diversion classes are you have to absolutely lit yourself on fire in the class in order to even get kicked out. It is ridiculous.
0: Bill,
1: and that's why it slows down everybody else.
0: I agree with you on that, but what this appeals to me as is a very conservative argument. Like, what is the foundation by which a child is going to be successful? Not in every case. Because believe me, I have those that I love dearly that did not come from perfect families. But the foundation for a child's success is a healthy family structure. Like, that's it. Like, good parents investing in their kids, a mom and a dad, committed monogamous relationship, male and female attributes pouring into those children. And like what I see from Brad from Parker texting in, why schools are failing. Parents, parents, parents. Okay. Brad, welcome to the conservative worldview that believes that the foundation for a child's success is a healthy family. And therefore, we need to be focused in on not providing a government solution, but to empowering families so that they can be healthy. Then you get good kids heading into school where the parents are going to hold them accountable. I guarantee you I've held my children more accountable, and I think you have, Bill, too, than any teacher ever has.
1: Oh, absolutely. There's part of it, though, that inside of that solid family structure, there are examples, and one of them is, and it's kind of a weird one, but the idea of Landon Donovan, who was a U.S. soccer star. He grew up single mom, four kids. Mom never made more than $35,000.
0: And it becomes like an overcoming story. You have to overcome something.
1: But here's the thing, is that mom was able to do it. So I don't think that just because there aren't necessarily the two parents, and I knew kids growing up that had a two-parent household that shouldn't have been a two-parent household. One of those parents should not have been in the house because of what was going on between the parents and also between the parents and the kids. One of my friends growing up, his dad was an abusive, functional alcoholic. And when he had work stress, took it out on the kids.
0: But overwhelmingly, this has been shown that in stable parent households, you create the best, because guys, we're talking policy here. The very best situation to set up children is not a single parent household. Statistically, that's not the case. It is mom and dad in a committed monogamous relationship who often go to church on Sundays. That is statistically the best setup you can have for children to flourish, and it should be what we're promoting.
1: Feel free to join. I can agree with that. Although I don't think that we, as a society, want to. I don't think we do. And part of that is how we support those early families when they're starting out. We can talk about if you're in Colorado right now and you're trying to start that stable two-person family, you got a lot of headwinds in front of you from getting that family started. And that's the other part, is there are a lot of things that are inherent in the system that make it incredibly difficult for those couples that you want to start having those foundational families to continue. And we also know that based on statistics, when that structure and family fall apart, the guys, it's the first year in which they go into self-harm. And that's a failure. That's a failure.
0: Feel free to join the conversation on the Dan Kaplis Law Text line at 720-819-5115. 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
2: Tough drive right now on westbound 76, trying to get down to Arvada. It's crash westbound 76 after Federal, getting cleared to the shoulder there, but traffic's crawling. From Pecos on down to Federal, it's going to take you well over 30 minutes. Avoid westbound 76, use I-25 and I-70, head west, and avoid the backups. Trouble with traffic lights causing problems at Arapahoe and Potomac. With traffic, I'm Susan Phelan.
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0: All on the front range. This is the Jeff and Bill Show. We hear both sides. Lots of discussion over the Smithsonian. Budget cuts coming. Trump saying they're too focused on oppressor and the oppressed worldview, and that history needs to be more accurate. Billy, there's part of me that when it comes to history museums, you clearly want truth to be told, but I also understand that to the victor goes the spoils, that the winners get to write the history, in part because you remember the whole debate over taking down statues of Civil War heroes, Confederate Civil War heroes. It didn't bother me too much, in part because I'm a Republican. We were unionists. Abraham Lincoln was my president as a Republican. We won. And your little slavery-loving South lost. So, yeah, take down the statues. Doesn't bother me too much. And also because, Billy, at one point, this nation is going to reject abortion. Rightfully so. It's a terrible practice, resulting in the death of millions. And at that point, I want every Democrat that supported this, I want their name wiped off every school and every statue out there. Doesn't bother me at all. Your thoughts?
1: Yeah, it's an interesting idea when you talk about to the victor go the spoils, because for years in this country, we celebrated the traitors, the Confederacy. There was a whole thing around those. In fact, a lot of those statues, I would say most of them, didn't occur right after the Civil War. It was during Reconstruction and then also during the Civil Rights era. So there was time in the Civil Rights era. It was a reminder of, oh, yeah, remember what we used to do. You all shouldn't complain so much right now. There was a level of intimidation that happened there. And the embrace of the idea that the Confederation, they were just fighting to preserve state rights.
0: Okay. No, they weren't.
1: They were, well, states' rights to own people. if you want to, that's really what it was. So I think that's part of it. And how I was taught about slavery growing up is vastly different than what was actually there and accurate. I am old enough to remember when Roots aired on television and how big of a conversation that was, because it portrayed slavery and America's history with race and stuff in a manner in which we had not seen before. And people were shocked that it would be portrayed like this on TV. And what are we telling the kids? And are they going to hate America even more? This is stupid. I got to preface this. This is completely stupid. But I think it also kind of puts a nice little bow on the conversation that years ago, best way to put it is this. Years ago, I was told like is because, but love is in spite of. That you like something because of commonalities, but you love something in spite of the differences and their flaws. That's why you fall in love with someone. It's also why you fall in love with a country. Not because it's perfect and only you are taught the ideals. You fall in love with it despite its failures, but because of what it can be and what it is. That's why you fall in love with America, and we do a disservice by not acknowledging our warts.
0: Text messages hot. Faith the history teacher. I'll tell you, in my 25 years in the classroom, the biggest detriment to our kids' education is the use of cell phones.
1: Oh, yeah. 110%.
0: There you go. Right from the teacher. All right. The debates will continue. RTD's got to find a way to cut $200 million. What are they going to do? Well, joining us is an RTD board member, Kathleen Chandler's up next. 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
1: 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We're right back.
2: Got a couple of crashes in the drive here. We're backed up on I-70, eastbound 70 at Colorado Boulevard, crash in the two right lanes. That's eastbound 70 at Colorado, backing up to Washington. 7-8 minute delay. Get to the left side of the highway. Westbound 76 between Federal and Sheridan, crash in the right lane. And trouble with traffic lights at Arapahoe Road and Potomac. With traffic... I'm Susan Phelan.
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0: I'm Jeff Hunt. He's Bill Thorpe. What's RTD to do?

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0: All along the Front Range, this is the Jeff and Bill Show, where you hear both sides. RTD's facing a $200 million budget cut. Well, they made some votes last Monday night. Is it enough to cover the gap? And what about those buses downtown on the 16th Street Mall? Sorry, I'm still calling it mall. But what's going to happen to them? Because it was proposed that they would get cut, too.
1: That's the one thing that we've seen is nobody on those buses. Never. Those things. No, people don't take that. No, why would we cut the routes? Nobody's riding. That would be silly. Take away the thing people are writing on.
0: Kathleen Chandler, RTD board member, is going to be with us here live right after the news. But first, we got a contest for you. You ready for this?
1: Yes, we do. And we have no news.
0: That's right. Yeah. We're going straight into this.
1: Yeah, we will. We're going straight into this thing. God. No news, yes. Just an issue.
0: Kathleen, we're jumping right into it.
1: Yes, we are.
0: Let me tell you first about this contest, though. 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
1: And what
0: Billy,
1: you're
0: how's ugly your grill?
1: Oh, here's the thing. Is what you're looking for, I'm going to tell them, there's kind of a scrolly thing part of the way down through the middle of the page. That's where you're going to find the way to enter. And we want to see your ugly, ugly grills. Here's the thing. I could enter this. I can't because I'm at the station. But we have two grills in the backyard, and I'm keeping the old one around as a warning to the new one. This is what can happen if you do not behave. We will leave you over here in the corner. This is kind of a warning to them. Yeah, exactly. It's like, it is over there. And so I can talk, okay, listeners, if you're that person, and this was me for a while, this is a number of years ago, where you're afraid to go out and fire up that grill, not because it's unsafe, but you're like, oh my God, I hope the neighbors don't see me. Because it is that embarrassing. The idea that you look at those grills, you open it up, and the grill on the inside, you're like, I could clean this, but what's going to get any worse? Am I going to get salmonella now after all the other stuff that's built up in the bottom? If you haven't covered it, if it's rusting on the sides, if you're just crossing your fingers every time you're trying to light it, or if maybe, you know, one of the wheels is kind of leaning one way, so every couple of minutes you're having to recenter the stuff because it's sliding off. That's what we're talking about. We know those ugly grills are sitting in your backyard, and we want to take care of it for you. Titus, these are the ones where the neighbors stop and look and go, the hell's that? Did you like win the lottery or something? These are fantastic looking grills. They're wonderful. They're easy to put together. They're freestanding. They've also got some island stuff, tabletop grills. They are absolutely wonderful, but you can get one for free. All you have to do is be open and honest enough to show us your ugly grill and enter on the webpage. There's a little scrolly bunch of advertising banners that are right in the middle of the page. That's where you click. You click right there and you can enter. Send us a picture.
0: Beautiful. It's just that easy. All right. Joining us live in studio, Kathleen Chandler. Here's the headline from Denverite. RTD board votes to move forward with bus and rail service cuts in 2027. Looks like it was about a $20 million cut, but you guys are facing a $200 million budget deficit. Now, to give people some context on Kathleen Chandler, storied career with Independence Institute, by all means, a rock solid, fantastic conservative sitting on the RTD board, which has got to be interesting.
2: Yes.
1: Yeah. That's got to be crazy.
2: Interesting is one of the words that I would use.
1: Between you and me, we know that Kathleen, there, and now she's not going to admit this publicly, nor to ask her to, but we know there's sometimes during the meeting that she looks around the room like, what is wrong with all you people?
2: Right. But actually, here's the deal. I've been able to persuade. I had a woman in our, anyway, she leaned over and said, you just might be turning me into a Republican. Because nice she was job. Starting to vote with me.
0: Yeah,
2: so
0: it's
2: I'm
0: a conversion exercise
2: yeah, it is.
0: For many
2: totally.
0: Of us.
2: Totally.
0: So, Kathleen, first of all, thank you for serving on the RTD
2: sure.
0: board. Give us some update on what happened with this vote. Where are we currently? Is that bus going to stop on 16th Street? All
2: sure.
0: things RTD, please.
2: Sure. Well, I just want to let you know, we are facing, obviously, a significant downfall. Like all governments did during COVID, we were high on COVID money. And when the COVID money has stopped, RTD was not able to realign itself. So we have this really basically a structural deficit that has been happening. So with that, in 2026, budget revenue is expected to decrease by $73 million or 5% to 2025 adopted budget levels. And so what's happening is sales and use tax of about $877 million is comprised of 69% of the 2026 sales tax. And then based on that, grant revenue is expected to decrease by $39 million. Various contracts that we're trying to do, I mean, it's a snowball, okay? And our task in two separate committees, one is finance and planning, and the other is operations, safety, and security, which I'm on. It's called OSS. That's the other the committee that I'm on. We had opportunities to come up with some projected budget savings. We have a wonderful staff that has been doing excessively good at budget cuts in terms of realignment, moving people around, hiring freeze, all of those kinds of things. What they're doing right now is that is going to give us some savings, obviously, when you realign and you do all of that. It's no different than any other business that has to, unfortunately, realign itself. Maybe that's a hiring freeze. Maybe that's actually laying off people. But our deficit is bigger than that. So we needed to come up with some cuts. Well, the OSS voted to have $31 million in cuts, which is enormous. Okay. The planning and the fiscal planning commission, they said zero. So you have these two groups. I mean, you have our group that's like, okay, guys, we got to be fiscally responsible.
0: And I just want to point out, this is the group that's about safety.
2: It is. It is. It's about, well, but the safety part of it, Jeff, I could give you all kinds of great statistics on how well we are doing on safety.
0: Are you doing better?
2: We are significantly better. We have hired far more police officers. We're doing fare checks. I mean, the number of drug-related incidences has precipitously dropped. I have all kinds of statistics. I didn't bring them with me today. But we are doing way better. Part of that is a perception problem. If you rode RTD in the last 5 years and you saw that, you're not going to ride it again. Unless you're something happens
0: to
2: prompt you to ride it again.
0: Images of or videos of like a burly guy just picking up a guy and just chucking him off.
2: No, we don't want to do that. We are a welcoming transit agency.
0: Well, I know you are,
2: okay?
0: But those drug users that are mucking everything up, let's just toss them right out.
2: We are having a significant drop in all of the safety side of it. I mean, it's amazing. We have a really great police force, and we have a really great transit or the head of the police department. So
1: now, Kathleen,
2: that side. Good.
1: If I can interrupt just for a second, this is anecdotal at best, but I can confirm that my experience on public transportation, which is right now light rail focused, because that's how my family and I get to downtown for any events.
2: Sure.
1: It has been remarkably better in the last 8 months, as in we don't have vagrants on there,
2: right.
1: Especially we do not have people on there using drugs. And out of the times that we have been on there, 80% of them, we've had the people wandering through looking for tickets.
2: Exactly.
1: That has been a huge difference in how people have been interacting. Just in my anecdotal experience, it has been a huge difference in how people are interacting.
0: If you don't have a ticket, do they pick you up and just
2: chuck
0: you off?
2: No, that would help.
0: Guys, I'm telling you, that would help.
2: What we're trying to do, though, I do have to say this, Jeff, is we are trying to get from writing you a warning to writing you a ticket. So that is actually going to be the next step. Right now, it's like you get a warning. And that's okay. It kind of embarrasses people. But what we need to do is start enforcing tickets. So that is actually on my radar through the Operations Safety and Security Commission. I know you had Chris Nicholson the other day, last week or a couple of weeks ago. He and I are actually working on that. Project to try to get the fare enforcement now moved from just a warning to an actual ticket. because if you're going to write RTD, the way that it's framed is you're stealing from the government. Can you believe that? Because you're writing for free, and you shouldn't be writing for free. So all that to say, we are making great strides, and thank you for your anecdotal story, Bill, because we need those to be not anecdotal. We need those to be mainstream. We need to get ridership up, and that means having good people write RTD again that have been turned off because of the bad experience they had. We need them to start coming back so that we have more and more good experiences, and we can dissuade the narrative that's been out there for so long. But what we're trying to do is cut the budget. So we had this huge chasm. We had a group that said zero, and we had a group that said 31%. So to their credit, Ian Harwick and Karen Banker, both the chairmen of each of their respective committees, came and did a compromise. And their compromise was this $20 million. But I voted no because they put some provisions in it, and which I did not agree with. And I brought them so that I could read them so that you would have it specifically out. Priority, they wanted to have these $20 million cuts with these three priorities. One, preservation and growth of ridership. Number two, local transit needs. Number three, board adopted service standards, which includes a focus on costs per boardings, revenue service costs, and service duplication. Those all sound great, but when you dive into it, preservation and growth of ridership. How do you do that when you have to cut $20 million? Preserving means you're holding on to it. You cannot do that. So they are not saying, I don't even know how they would get to $20 million if you're not willing to say and make hard choices. First of all, they had the priority number two was geographical balance. How do you do that in a 2,300 square mile? You have to say your poor little district up here has like five people on that bus. It must be cut.
0: Yeah.
2: And we have directors.
0: There's
2: that are
0: no
2: saying,
0: buses to Elizabeth.
2: Right. Well, you're not in the district. But but the point is that you cannot preserve this and make cuts at the same time, right?
0: So, well, I love how you just said you're not in the district. You know, you can just claim that for other people, too. You're not in the district, sorry.
2: Well,
0: the district's now at just the 16th Street Mall.
1: Well, yes, exactly. That's
2: okay,
1: it.
2: So in reality, a transit district that's 2,300 square miles is too big.
0: Yes.
2: It's too big. So we have to start focusing on the ridership that needs it, deserves it, like the handicapped, the paratransit people. These are the least of these. Those are the people that we should be focusing on. We should be focusing on, unfortunately, the rail system, because that's already in the ground. It's going to be there. But we should start doing service that makes sense. So we are proposing what is going through. It's called, it used to be called COA, which meant Comprehensive Operation Analysis. They always come up with these, government always comes up with cute little nicknames, you know, of everything. So it's called the RTD Connect, and I had to highlight this. It's called Comprehensive Operating and Network Needs Evaluation for Community Transit. Okay, whatever. It's actually just looking at every single route and determining, is this right? Is this balancing ridership, and is this balancing the cost per boarding? Our cost per boardings fluctuate. When you step on a RTD product, a bus, a train, whatever it might be, we as taxpayers subsidize that because you only pay, as a rider, $2.75.
0: We subsidize it to the point of like almost 90% with grants, right? And all that stuff.
2: I mean, grants, but taxpayer money.
0: Yeah, but I mean, the revenue only covers what? How much percent of your?
2: 5%.
0: 5%.
2: 5%. So 95% of when a person steps onto an RTD product, that is subsidized. And it depends on the route, too. It could be subsidized as much as $15 or as high as $50. So why is a route that is has few riders, why are we subsidizing it $50? So this comprehensive operational analysis, this RTD Connect, Comprehensive Operation Network Needs Evaluation for Community Transit, is very important. And we need to really rely heavily on that. The problem is I am sure they are going to recommend significant cuts as well. So this $20 million at least is on the way for that the cuts that we need to make. What we need to do is focus on this analysis, and that analysis will be starting. And they're going to actually have a website. There's going to be public comment. There's going to be all kinds of things that are available. In fact, the project goes live August 7th. With a hub that's going to be RTD Connect on our website. Then there's going to be a virtual kickoff. So what we need is community input, and we need RTD, us, as directors, to make that hard choice.
0: So can they go to the website? Is that where they provide community input?
2: And I think there's going to be actually some listening tours, you know, how they do those things, you know, because you always have to have people.
0: I have a whole op-ed about listening tours and how when government fails, it becomes their way to try to show that they're doing something.
2: Yeah.
0: But you guys are facing a $200 million deficit.
2: We are.
0: Why not, just I'm going to throw this out there, why not just focus in on the handicap and give folks like Uber stipends? Why not cut down the whole thing, just give folks Uber stipends, particularly for those that really need it, and then just run light rail during Broncos games?
2: Well, okay, so we do have a program that actually is for the handicapped and disabled community that is called Access on Demand, where it is an Uber service. We contract with Uber, Lyft, and taxi services for direct door-to-door service, and we subsidize up to the first $20 of someone's trip. So that is happening, okay? The problem is that, unfortunately, not every Uber is handicap accessible. Mm-hmm. Not every taxi, you know. So we have to comply with federal regulations that says we have to supply a wheelchair accessible vehicle, that which is what the AccessoRide is. So we have these competing interests, and we also have to deal with federal law. I mean, it's just the nature of the business. So I am trying to move more and more towards what I would consider not necessarily called a voucher program, but where we would actually give money directly to people that need it, that could use it for whatever service they need.
0: And it seems to make more sense than having an entire bus, employing an entire bus.
2: Absolutely.
0: And having them drive around routes where nobody else is there, as opposed to just point to point.
2: Well, and I will tell you a story. A woman came to our meeting, and she was blind, and she testified. And her testimony actually completely changed my view. She walks up and says, "For the first time in my entire life, I was able to buy a case of water." She said, using this Uber service, the Uber driver took the case of water out of her basket, put it in his trunk, drove her home, took it out of his trunk, put it on her her step. She says, "I would have never been able to buy a case of water because I can't carry it. I can't navigate. I don't have the ability to do that." So having this Uber situation where it's called at the access, the point-to-point access through these transit networks, her world has opened up. I mean, think about it. You and I take that for granted that we can go grocery shopping. She can't. So that's what we need to do, is we need to help the least of these, those people that actually need that subsidization directly.
0: That's Kathleen Chandler. She serves District F of the RTD board. RTD facing a $200 million budget. It did vote to cut 20 million, so it's gotten 10% of the way there. Where's the other 90 going to come from, you think?
2: Well, it's going to come from a variety of things. As I said earlier, we have put a hiring freeze on. We've been structuring things differently. We've been moving things around. We're applying for some additional grant money. I think there's going to be a lot of things. But we also have additional competing interests that are looming on the horizon. The Front Range passenger rail, unfortunately, is going to be something that...
0: That's going to be a disaster.
2: Yeah, that
0: I will tell you this right now, that's going to be a disaster, in part because it's slower than a car. Who gets on a train? I lived in D.C. for 6 years. The only reason we rode the train is because there's so much traffic. It was the quickest way to get into the city. Nobody enjoys getting on those and having to sit there. All the random people smell terrible sometimes. And you have to deal with that all the way into work when you could just drive. This is on that I-25 corridor, that Front Range passenger train can only go freight speed, from what I understand, which is going to keep it below 55 miles an hour.
2: Well, that's they're trying to fix that. That's part of it, is that the reason that this is happening so quickly, we say quickly, is because they are currently using the rail system that's already there.
0: Yeah.
2: So the Burlington Northern Santa Fe, we are going to be leasing those lines from them. So we're using this track that is already existing. The problem is that the track is rated for freight. It's not rated for passengers. Right. So it's going to take additional monies to flip that from a passenger rated to, I mean, from freight to passenger.
0: Kathleen, I'm having visions of Gavin Newsom in California now. We're going to spend billions of dollars and get nowhere with it.
2: This is going to tick off most of the people on my board, but I'm going to say it anyway. I vote no on the Coco.
0: That's why we love her.
2: It's just, we've got to say no to that train, and because it's going to cost RTD.
0: Well, who's going to Trinidad? Who is like, I would have gone to Trinidad if I just had a train. Nobody's going to Trinidad. And then once you get there, what are you going to do? You're going to get an Uber to take you. But where are you going in the first place to Trinidad? It doesn't make any sense to me.
2: You know, having a transit system does bring economic development. I will bring that for granted. But I think what is happening here is it is a misguided use of billion potentially of taxpayer money. Yeah. There's a great book out there. Again, you know, my colleagues are probably going to not like me. It's called Romancing the Rail. It's written by a good friend of mine, Randall O'Toole. And it's the idea that people have nostalgia. They feel great about the railroad. I do too. I am a Westerner. The railroad built the West. I love it. But in our day-to-day life, in our technology, in our ability, in the systems we live in today, the train is not something that the average person will use. We in the West now want the ability to pick up and go to the mountains anywhere, anytime.
0: You're exactly right. And I'm a bit of a futurist, too. So I'm trying to wonder where this is all going eventually and where should the proper investments be made. From my perspective, you all can laugh at me. You have a little personalized drone that comes, picks you up. This is where Uber's going, all that stuff. And we're going to have entire new networks of flight patterns and all that stuff. That's the future, not driving to a park and ride, parking your car, waiting 20 minutes for a train, the train coming, and then you eventually going down. I just don't see it. Text messages coming in, hot. Join us on the Dan Kaplis Law. Look at this. We're getting full phones. You're getting them all going, Kathleen.
2: All right. Fantastic.
0: Dan Kaplis Law, text line 720-819-5115. 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
3: Heat advisory is in effect, but relief from the heat is on the way as a cold front drops south out of Montana and Wyoming tonight and into Colorado. Partly cloudy skies, hot, temperatures upper 90s to lower 100s, some smoke and haze drifting by. Now, late this afternoon and evening, a couple of widely scattered thunderstorms possible, mainly along and west of I-25. Lows tonight will be cooler as winds come in from the north, cooling us down into the mid to upper 50s. It'll be noticeably cooler. Temperatures only 75 to 80 Tuesday. 50s Tuesday night, 70s and low 80s Wednesday, then warming up, starting to get hot again by the end of the week and quite hot again by the upcoming weekend. Not much in the way of any significant or widespread thunderstorm activity, but a few isolated showers and thunderstorms at times through the week. I'm Day Weather Meteorologist Don Day.
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1: Still clearing up on a couple of accidents. I-70 eastbound at Colorado, they have cleared up the travel lanes. We're still kind of backed up in that area, both directions. Pretty heavy between Colorado and I-25. And then I-76 westbound past Federal, right lane blocked on that one with that backup extending into I-25. Now, we're still seeing some volume, a little heavy coming out of the airport on Pena. The other delay has been a light malfunction down on Arapahoe this morning at the intersection at Potomac. With traffic, I'm Jonathan Steele.
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7: 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A look at America's founding principles and the leaders who shaped our nation.
8: In 1796, George Washington made one of the most consequential decisions in American history. He chose not to seek a third term as president. So why does that matter? Because America was not built on permanent rulers. It was built on ordered liberty. Faith teaches that authority is a stewardship, not a possession. Leaders are accountable to God for how they use power. And why does that still matter today? Because republics survive when leaders respect limits and citizens defend them. Washington's lesson still stands. A republic is preserved when power has limits, and public service remains a duty to God and country, not a path to personal rule.
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13: All along the Front Range, this is the Jeff and Bill Show, where you hear both sides. Joining us, she's a force here in Colorado, Kathleen Chandler, District FRTD Board. RTD facing a $200 million budget deficit. They found $20 million, still working on the other 90%. She talked a little bit about those, but she's limited time. Let's get to the phones. Bruce, Denver. Good morning, Bruce. You're on with Jeff and Bill.
14: Yeah, good morning.
15: Hey, good morning, gentlemen and Ms. Chandler. My really question to you is, why don't you seek the end of RTD? It's a failure. And all the things that have happened.

0: going to be smaller, much more focused. But we also have to take into account that not everybody is living downtown anymore. Not everything is happening downtown. Certainly the exciting events are happening downtown with all of the Burnham Yard construction project, hopefully going forward, et cetera, et cetera. But I think, you know, the Denver Tech Center down south, there are other areas. And so rubber tires, the tires and the buses, that gives that flexibility to RTD. And innovation, working with Uber, working with Waymo, working with all of that, I think is something that we can certainly look into.
1: Would you say it's a failure for its original intent that was given to the voters in 69 for? And I'd love a yes or no answer.
0: I don't think it's a failure. I do think that it is, I think it is misguided. I think that there is significant opportunity. Failure is a hard term to say, because I think there are hundreds of thousands of people that ride RTD per year, per boardings per year, that really do need a transit agency, really are wanting to get to and from an event. And so I'm not sure I would call it a failure. I do think that it absolutely needs a significant improvement.
2: Bruce, appreciate the call. Thanks so much. We got to run
3: Bruce.
2: Here. Text message. Peach Queen would agree with you. Good morning, guys. Regarding RTD, I personally love the light rail system. I live near a line in Denver, and I find it very convenient to use to get to downtown Denver and areas near me. As a senior, I find it quite useful because the traffic has become so bad in recent years. On the other hand, I need my car for longer distances in the suburbs. It's nice to have both.
0: Yeah, absolutely.
3: And the instant of you know, the idea of going from the home as quickly as you want to another point that you don't have to figure out how to, once you get off the light rail line, how to get to the store, how to get somewhere else, that can be that last mile can be a problem. And I got a call in from Fred. He couldn't hang on the line. And Kathleen, what he wanted to share is he lives in Longmont, and he says as a Longmont resident, he doesn't believe RTD at all, ever, because he feels that the RTD system has lied to he and people in his neighborhood so much about services that are going to be offered that every time they come in and say, hey, we're going to do X, Y, and Z, he's of the opinion, I don't believe you at all because you haven't done the stuff you promised in the past. What's your reaction to that?
0: Well, I don't blame him. It is the, you know, what have you done for me lately? Unfortunately, a lot of the fast tracks promises were never kept. And that takes leadership. It takes leadership, one, to admit that you're not going to give them something that is promised. And it takes leadership to say, we didn't get it done, we're not going to get it done, and to stop taking the tax. That is the problem. Nobody wants to admit it, and nobody wants to stop taking the tax.
2: That's Kathleen Chandler, RTD board member, joining us live in studio. Thanks so much for spending time with us.
3: Yes, thank you.
0: Thank you.
2: We'll continue to track all this, and Kathleen will be back to update us. She does a wonderful job on that. We will continue. 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
3: 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This is right here, both sides, the Jeff and Bill Show.
4: Still clearing up on a couple of accidents. I-70 eastbound in Colorado, they have cleared up the travel lanes. We're still kind of backed up in that area, both directions. Pretty heavy between Colorado and I-25. And then I-76 westbound past Federal, right lane blocked on that one with that backup extending into I-25. Now, we're still seeing some volume, a little heavy coming out of the airport on Pena. The other delay has been a light malfunction down on Arapahoe this morning at the intersection at Potomac. With traffic, I'm Jonathan Steele.
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10: Yeah, you want to get on this, because this grill, because if you're walking out, this is like barbecue season, and if you're walking out thinking, I don't want to light the neighborhood on fire. If you're worried about the thing tipping over, if it is an eyesore, if you are covering your head because you're afraid your neighbors can see over the fence and see exactly what you're cooking on, or if you are so embarrassed that you bring friends over and you're like, don't look out back when I'm cooking this on, because if you see, you're not going to eat this. That's what we're looking at. We want to help you. We want to make sure that you're the star of your Labor Day barbecue, and we want to make sure that you enjoy some of the best cooking outside right now. Okay, it is like a bazillion degrees. We're hitting triple digits. You want to get inside and turn on that oven? No, because it makes the entire house hotter. The best thing in the world right now is to cook outside. You can run in and out inside of the air conditioning or whatever you got in the house. That is the best way to do it. But if your grill sucks, you can't. So it is so easy right now to throw down chicken, pork, vegetables, steak on that grill, but not if you got an eyesore in the backyard. We want to take care of it for you. So show us the pictures. Enter on the website. It's right there in the little scroll thing in the middle of the page. Click on it. Drop us your picture. One of y'all is walking off with a brand new Titus grill. This thing is seriously for real, and you'll be the star of the show this Labor Day. So make sure you take that picture. Send it to us. We want to see all your ugly grills.
9: Lots happening right now. Today is the last day for signatures for Initiative 195, which would raise Colorado's flat 4.4% income tax rate to a graduated income tax. And this is not just for people. Here's the biggest lie. And frankly, if you sign this, I should probably give you a butt whooping. You deserve it. Because, like, you're literally driving business owners out of the state. Because it's not just rich people. Okay, what they're doing is running around going, you know, if you make more than $500,000, you should pay more in taxes. Well, they do pay more, but they pay the same flat percent that the rest of us do. That's fair, okay? But they're also including corporations. And a corporation that makes over $500,000 is not a massive corporation. That's a lot of small businesses. So what you are doing, and the stupid people at the Bell Policy Center are doing, is making the small businesses that are barely eking by to begin with have to pay more. You want to know why all the restaurants left Denver? It's because it got too expensive. You guys are making Colorado too expensive. And for the love of God, the government doesn't need more money. It's already taken in record amounts of money. So if you sign this, I'm very disappointed in you. Do not sign it if you see it out there. It's Initiative 195.
10: I normally don't sign petitions nine times out of ten. It's only because it takes it. When I run into a petition signature person, I get to use one of my favorite non sequiturs in all my life, so I'm not going to pass that up. Because I, even just the other day, I mentioned it to someone hanging outside the grocery store. They walked in, hey, you're a registered voter, and I've got this non sequitur that I drop. And literally, the guy turned to the person next to him and went, the hell was that? And I'm like, aha, victory. But I think they've been kind of struggling to get some of these signatures because this is a difficult thing to explain to someone. Because when you say we're going from a flat tax to a graduated tax and that every other income area is going to pay a different percentage, the first thing people think is, what percentage am I in? Is mine going up or not? I think they have a problem with messaging here, with everybody thinking, well, obviously, I'm going to be in part of that segment that is going to pay more, or at least a little bit more, even if they don't think that they are in what, even just middle class. They're probably assuming that, okay, instead of paying the 4.5, I might be at 5, maybe 5.5. Maybe that's what it is. Okay, the billionaires could be at 25%, but am I really going to be down at that end where it's going to be less expensive? I think they've got a problem with that sell. The idea that, you know, everybody thinks they're going to be on that graduated tax list.
9: You know, Saturday was August 1st, Colorado Day. Jared Polis dressed up in something that should never be seen before, ever again.
10: You know what it was? It was like he was an Evel Knievel knockoff. That's what it looked like. I thought, has he got an Evel Knievel suit on? What the hell's that
9: Golly,
10: thing?
9: I've seen comments from like the Three Musketeers to whatever he was wearing. Don't ever wear that again. Burn that. Governor.
10: It should not have been so monochromatic. It should not have been so
9: It was like a mix between a conductor and a Evel Knievel daredevil.
10: Yes, but a bad one. One where your parents promise you, no, Evel Knievel's going to be here. And you show them, they're like, that's not Evel Knievel. It's not even the right outfit.
9: It's Jarhead the
10: Danger. Exactly. Man. Yep, exactly.
9: It was also, and people pointed this out, a terrible day for the Second Amendment on August 1st because a lot of guns were restricted, but not all of them. And if you missed the deadline and you saw what happened in Idaho and you go, golly, I've got to get focused on my own personal self-defense. I got to take this more serious. I got to start training. You got to go to the gun room. And thrilled working with Wayne at the Gun Room. In a world where everything's going corporate, where customer service feels like a lost art, places like the Gun Room matter more than ever. Wayne is the owner. 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Billy, it is so hot out there,
10: yeah.
9: And the water is getting so bad. Did you see that they're actually now closing fishing routes?
10: I did see that.
9: All around Colorado. Colorado has imposed restrictions this summer on 19 rivers,
10: yeah,
9: totaling 635.5 miles, a situation state officials say is unprecedented. Goodness, your thoughts?
10: Yeah,
9: on
10: this hurts me personally because my father was a really good fisherman, and I went out and spent just hundreds and hundreds of hours fishing with him as well. I can fish. I just can't catch a damn thing. I'm awful at actually catching the stuff. You want someone to hang out with you at the side of the river or on the boat and drink beers and just tell stories? I'm great at it. But if you're actually catching stuff, I don't
9: Billy,
10: know what it is.
9: Do you think it's your talking that might be scaring away the fish?
10: No. This happens from when I was a kid. It was
9: But you were a talker back then.
10: I was a little bit, but even with my dad, you know, he'd come through with, you know, 7, 8 over the hit day, and I'd get the smallest one. I don't know what it is. I'm awful at it. Okay, I am so bad at fishing. I lost one of my child's very first fish, as in got it off the hook and then bloop, right back in the water. A disappointment they still remind me about to this day. Another one reminds me about one of their most memorable times fishing is when we're going somewhere and they accidentally got stuck and got their clothes covered in tar. Okay, again, how does someone go fishing and get one of their kids stuck in tar? That's how bad I am at this. But I keep an eye on it because I do enjoy it, as silly as it is and as bad as I am at it. I could not even bait the hook and I'd be fine.
9: Do you think we're in a moment of judgment? This is how God dealt with disobedient states, nations. In the Old Testament, he gave them droughts.
10: No, I don't.
9: No, I don't.
10: I don't. And this is the part that you and I have a little bit, and this would be one day on the Jeff and Bill show, we'll have to go through this one, is I have a hard time once our Lord and Savior, Jesus, passes on the cross to say then God gets to come back here and judge me on the planet, because the deal was in heaven. The deal was, you play your hand here, and we settle up when you come to the change counter with the big gates, and then we figure out, we look at your tab, and then we decide where you're going. So I have a hard time in my head thinking that if God made that promise to us, then he's going to come here and punish us now. And that's a hard time.
9: I see him as judging nations. I think that's very clear, especially in Revelation. Nations are going to be judged. And I sit here with all of this drought and all the suffering and the people fleeing, businesses fleeing, taxes going up. It feels like society's getting harder and harder and harder in Colorado. And there are times I wonder, maybe is God's judging us. And you know what that brings me to, Billy?
10: Yeah, what?
9: The need for an exorcism. You know anybody who could help us with that?
10: Possibly.
9: I love how Kyle Clark's out there going, he wants an exorcism. I'm sitting there going, well,
10: yeah, the part for me is
9: maybe we could use one.
10: The part of me is like, okay, Yeah, okay, if that's what you want on your off days, okay, fine with that. Don't care. I got no judgment on that one because I have really weird hobbies. I keep
9: snakes. Said Colorado needs an exorcism, yeah. And Pastor Gino walks in.
10: I know. It's like Beetlejuice. We say his name three times, and all of a sudden he appears. This is fantastic.
9: 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Hey, Gino, come in here. Come on. Hey, Billy, get Gino in here if you can, because we can ask a pastor whether or not God still sends his condemnations upon a society. Folks, if you've been thinking...
10: He says it's you and you're the problem.
9: Yeah. 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
10: okay, I'm sorry.
9: That should be self-reflection. 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Gino, are we in a moment of judgment in Colorado, you think?
11: What a great question, because I have a simple first answer, and that is that grace precedes judgment. Mm. But guess what? Judgment is inevitable if you have a stubborn commitment to rebellion. Mm. Judgment is inevitable if you have a stubborn commitment to rebellion.
10: My dad should have put that on my wall growing up. That's my problem.
9: So Colorado aborts somewhere near 70 kids a day. You've had Jack Phillips and the persecution of Christians. You've had now multiple lawsuits go up to the U.S. Supreme Court. To me, that seems like a willful rebellion against God in the state. What do you think?
11: Well, I think that righteous, you know, I believe that the government exists to promote righteousness and to prevent wickedness. And I know that concept might sound a little out there. I was thinking about a wonderful campaign ad where you have Mother Teresa and then you have Jesus, and then underneath it says, they're too radical for Colorado.
9: I think that would be the case. Absolutely. Pastor Gino, how do people listen to your program? You're on 94.7, right?
11: Well, I've got a little bit of news, Jeff,
9: yeah.
11: Because I'm taking a little bit of a hiatus.
9: Oh, yeah.
11: I have been diagnosed with cancer. And it's a fairly aggressive type of cancer. So I've got a treatment protocol that begins, well, this week.
9: You look fine.
11: Well, thank you for saying that.
9: Can you tell us what type of cancer?
11: Sure. It's leukemia. It's a blood cancer. Mm. And you know, there's two broad categories. One's called acute lymphoblastic leukemia. The other one is called chronic. And so the kind I have is more aggressive, and so the treatment demands are pretty severe. So I've just got to take a little bit of time off, and so you know what, it's interesting. You know, we're talking about judgment, but the reality is that prayers soften suffering.
9: Mm-hmm.
11: Faith softens suffering. Hope softens suffering. Love softens suffering. And so, you know, people ask, you know, what can you do? I pray.
9: Yeah.
11: What else can you do? Hey, again, when we're talking about this great big issue that you've been discussing for the last couple of hours, and what you've been promoting, it is we want to live in a social system where Judeo-Christian values are honored.
9: Yes.
11: But most people aren't willing to articulate what those Judeo-Christian mm-hmm. values are. You hinted at some of them. The dignity of man.
9: Yeah.
11: The sanctity of life. And, of course, the rule of law. These are Judeo-Christian values.
9: Pastor Jim, we got to run. We'll be praying for you. I'm so sorry.
11: Hey, thank you.
9: But keep checking in with us, will you?
10: Yeah, please do. Thank you, Jeff.
9: Okay, thank you. We'll continue tomorrow. Billy and I will be back. You've been listening to The Jeff and Bill Show, News Talk 710, KNUS in Denver.
10: 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Keep Jim in your prayers. We'll be back tomorrow. It's The Jeff and Bill Show.
12: Got a little bit of volume on the roadways, but not seeing any major difficulties. I-70 is a little slow from Havana east, heading out towards 225, heading to the airport, though, 15 minutes from I-70 to the terminal. We do have some volume up north, I-76, 270 ramps, and 925 south coming into downtown. Still have a light malfunction, though. It's been causing delays. Be careful on Arapahoe at Potomac. With traffic, I'm Jonathan Steele.
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16: In 1796, George Washington made one of the most consequential decisions in American history. He chose not to seek a third term as president. So why does that matter? Because America was not built on permanent rulers. It was built on ordered liberty. Faith teaches that authority is a stewardship, not a possession. Leaders are accountable to God for how they use power. And why does that still matter today? Because republics survive when leaders respect limits and citizens defend them. Washington's lesson still stands. A republic is preserved when power has limits, and public service remains a duty to God and country, not a path to personal rule.
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18: 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About the rise of these Democrat socialists, even before that, about the dominance of Democrats in general. Now the Democrat Socialists of America have won primaries and elections based on, wait for it, affordability, a crisis that their policies have caused.
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20: Iran has refuted comments by President Trump related to talks starting today. Trump said he held off on new military strikes on Iran so negotiations could proceed. Iran now says it's holding talks with Oman, its neighbor across the Strait of Hormuz, over establishing a safe corridor through the critically important maritime trade route. Two senators say they will now vote to confirm Todd Blanche as the next attorney general after holding out. In a statement, Texas's John Cornyn and North Carolina's Tom Tillis said the Justice Department has issued a formal order terminating the anti-weaponization fund. The two lawmakers expressed their gratitude to acting Attorney General Blanche and his staff for working with them to reach this point and added they look forward to advancing his nomination. The $1.8 billion fund would have been used to compensate January 6th defendants and others who say they were targeted by the Justice Department. Voters will head to the polls tomorrow for another big primary election day in America. Ballots are being cast in Michigan, Missouri, Kansas, Virginia, and Washington State. Over 1 million Michigan voters have already cast their ballots for the Democratic and Republican nominees for governor, the U.S. Senate, U.S. House, State House, and State Senate races. Wildfires in the Spokane, Washington area have forced about 60,000 people to evacuate, Monica Nelson reports.
0: Officials say the fires have destroyed more than 600 homes, businesses, and other structures with no containment reported. As crews battled dry conditions and strong winds, more than 900 firefighters are on the scene. Authorities are urging residents to follow evacuation orders, Spokane's mayor calling it the worst natural disaster the region has ever faced.
20: 10 million people are without electricity this morning after Cuba's national power grid completely collapsed. The sudden island-wide blackout followed a severe regional outage that had already crippled Havana and Matanzas. Officials say the crisis has now plunged the entire country into darkness. Today marks the trade deadline in Major League Baseball. Teams can make moves all day, but the cutoff is 6 p.m. Eastern. I'm Chris Caraggio.
12: We got a little bit of volume on the roadways, but not seeing any major difficulties. I-70 is a little slow from Havana East heading out towards 225, heading to the airport, though, 15 minutes from I-70 to the terminal. We do have some volume up north, I-76, 270 ramps, and I-25 south coming into downtown. Still have a light malfunction, though. It's been causing delays. Be careful on Arapahoe at Potomac. With traffic, I'm Jonathan Steele.
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22: A heat advisory is in effect till 6 o'clock tonight. Hot, hazy again today. Upper 90s and lower 100s. Slight chance of a few showers and thunderstorms late this afternoon and evening, especially along and west of I-25. A cold front does move in tonight. Winds swing in from the north. Temperatures tonight much cooler, mid to upper 50s. Much cooler Tuesday. We may just stay in the mid to upper 70s. Lows Tuesday night 50s, 70s and 80s Wednesday, then heating up again Thursday and Friday. I'm meteorologist Don Day.
23: Current temperature?
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23: 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You'll sail from Fort Lauderdale to the Bahamas, Jamaica, the Cayman Islands, and Mexico. 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Mike Gallagher, Scott Jennings, Larry O'Connor, Jennifer Horn. 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
7: The Alex Marlowe Show. I'm glad you're here. Hope all of you had a great weekend. I'm going to tell you a little bit about mine momentarily. But before we do, I want to get into some of the biggest items of the day. We'll go to Ceuta. We'll talk about Todd Blanche, maybe, perhaps getting confirmed as Attorney General. I'll also mention the Iran war. I guess I'll start with the Iran war updates, which are almost nothing. It is one of those weekends where nearly nothing happened until you woke up to a bunch of Iran war headlines, which didn't really report anything. I learned that Trump says that there will be talks today, and also Iranian media is acting very confused that the idea that there would be talks today about peace with Iran, which kind of leads us to where we thought we were, which is that this could just be the new normal, that we have a certain level of war, and that's just how things are going to go, and we're going to have to start making the case to the American public that this is the best scenario of the available scenarios, because it doesn't seem like this is going to be wrapping up anytime soon. And a lot of time dwelling on it is time not dwelling on really what is our secret sauce to winning elections, which is that we are the conservative movement, the Republican Party, the party of the working class and the party of the workers. And we care about Americans, which is why we want to have police and schools and ICE and borders and the sort of thing where we want people to be having fundamental American rights and values, as opposed to just focusing on foreigners who are flooding into our country or focusing on foreign wars. So that's the plan. And let's see if any attacks take place. But one thing that's noteworthy is that Trump said he's ready to do World War II level attacks on Iran. So he's threatened, even though we're about to have a peace talk, we also could have the biggest bombing campaign since World War II at any moment. And if we do, I will keep you posted here on The Marlowe Show, as always, at Breitbart.com. My colleagues at Salem as well, I'm sure, share that commitment. All right, next thing. Todd Blanche's confirmation as Attorney General has moved along because as of early this morning, Senators John Cornyn of Texas and Thome Tillis, he's no longer Tom. We're not doing this Tom hoax. His name is Thome. He's been lying to you. And he's a pretty dopey guy. Both of these guys are on the way out. They will not be senators come next year. And they're apparently said that they're willing to support Blanche's confirmation. This is one where I will believe it when I see it. But so long as Blanche gets in the way of the $1.8 billion anti-weaponization fund that is tied to this Trump IRS settlement, this is the fund that would go to people presumably who were unable to pay for having to face charges and legal fees for things like J6 and things that were obviously partial government hoaxes designed to gin up political momentum against Trump and his comeback by attacking, using lawfare, the people who supported Trump. This is not something that I loved. I mentioned this on the show at the time. I don't love the weaponization fund. I don't love the idea that, for example, I'm a pretty solid Trump supporter. I didn't want anything to do with January the 6th. I knew some of that stuff was going to go down, and I didn't want anything to do with it at all. So why taxpayer dollars should be going to fund people who didn't know better and still showed up, I don't know. And I know there's some of you in the audience who were there and showed up and probably got wrapped into the dragnet. You are victims. You deserve something. You deserve justice. But I just don't know if a government fund, nearly $2 billion, is the correct approach. And so that's where Cornyn and Thome Tillis were getting in the interfering with Blanche. And you can imagine Trump was saying to Blanche, you're not getting my support unless you're for the fund. And apparently we may have broken through that impasse, but we will see. So the Senate judiciary is expected to vote on advancing the nomination of Blanche. That's coming up. And that's going to resolve the immediate blockade. And then a full Senate confirmation is going to require a floor vote. So there's definitely obstacles that have been cleared, but with more to come. I think Blanche has done an exemplary job since he's been acting. So I think that that would be a great promotion for him. I think it bodes very well. I think Blanche understands the lawfare apparatus. But this is one where we're just going to have to come up with private ways to fund justice for some of these people. And I do think that they can individually pursue if they feel like they were targeted with lawfare that is illegal. So for the most part, but just having a specific fund from the government to pay that stuff out, I don't know. I think it was great optics. So if that's the sticking point, we should be able to surmount it. And I think we have. All right. Next thing, I mentioned my weekend, and I was going to say that the thing for me that came up was a lot of Fauci talk, but nothing was more compelling than RFK and Dana Bash. Can we play cut 12, guys?
1: And one of the mistakes we made in the last time was suppressing those rights so people weren't being heard. The doctors who were saying you're doing it wrong were being marginalized and vilified.
9: Yeah,
1: and
9: because again, I really want to move on, but
1: yeah,
9: you were saying you were
1: on, because
9: yes,
1: you
9: I
1: were
9: do.
1: Part of the problem.
9: No, I wasn't part
1: yeah,
9: of the
1: yeah,
9: problem.
1: Yeah, there was absolute press malpractice. We're allowing your
9: Mr.
1: job,
9: Secretary, your job
1: is a fierce skepticism
9: okay.
1: toward authority. And
9: yes,
1: you weren't doing
9: I am.
1: That. You were
9: I am.
1: Beating up
9: my
1: on
9: job
1: people
9: is also
1: who were dissenting.
9: No. Okay. Are you going to, you want to sit here and attack me or do you want to have conversations
1: well, you're
9: about public
1: here and
9: health?
1: Me.
9: I'm not attacking you. I'm asking questions about how to prevent
1: let me
9: the next
1: ask the
9: pandemic.
1: Question and I'll tell you.
9: That's what I'm trying to do.
7: So this is the beginning of what was an unbelievable exchange where RFK, who I tell you, I got to sit down with him right here in the Glendale studios for a half an hour. It's up on my podcast feed a couple of months ago. And he's, I think, an incredible American who's had an unbelievable life story in a lot of ways. But he's not the type of person who's going to go out and do every interview because I think that some of the health-related issues that he's got. And he wanted to go in the lion's den, and he wanted to pick this woman apart because what CNN did is CNN prevented people from questioning the science, which, as I've noted over and over again on the show, the scientific method is all about questioning hypotheses. There's no settled science. And these guys took Fauci's word when he was lying directly to them, lying straight to their face, and they took his word as gospel as if he understood this brand new novel virus. It was a novel virus, a coronavirus. So the reason I tie this into the weekend is that when I was going around talking with family members, talking to people in the community, everyone wants my take on Fauci. And some of my family members were saying, well, wasn't it pretty intense when Bernie Moreno was swearing at him from the Senate floor? And I gave it some thought because you guys know that's not how I like to express myself. I don't like to swear at people unnecessarily. It's a tool that you should be able to have, but that's not really, I'm not a yeller. And I was thinking about it and thinking about all of the learning disabilities that he caused, all the people who lost their jobs. It goes on to this day. I was just talking to a friend of mine who was just in New York City, and he said that there's so many shops are boarded up. And the reason why shops are boarded up is because now the work week, the in-city work week is now Tuesday to Thursday. People don't come in on Mondays and Fridays anymore. That's residual from the pandemic. And a lot of these businesses were built on foot traffic, people coming into work, and they would go to work. They would have a ton in business from Monday to Friday. Now it's 3 days a week where they're making money and they can't afford that. So they're boarding up the shops. And everyone else knows they'd be in the same boat, so they're not buying up those shops. So that's all these downstream effects of Fauci's lockdown policies. And if he ever wants to lie again, say that he didn't support the lockdown, we've now got the email proof that he talked New York City and California into locking down. California, the place where Gavin Newsom got a paddleboarder arrested off the coast of Malibu by himself, the paddleboard. Some of these things are such a crack up. People reminding me of when John Rahm, the golfer, was pulled off the golf course in the middle of a PGA Tour event when he was winning by six. He's winning a PGA Tour event by six, and they pull him off the golf course where he hits a tiny ball around a field that's miles and miles long. He hits it 300 yards. No one needs to be within 40 feet of him at any moment. And he got pulled off a golf course winning by six because he had tested positive for COVID. He was so sick that he should have been winning by 10, but he was only winning by six at the time because of all those horrible COVID symptoms. I shouldn't even be smiling about this. Fauci caused so many deaths. He allowed for Cuomo to send all of those sick COVID patients back to the nursing homes. And then CNN wants to act like they weren't part of the problem. We come back. I'll play even more explosive part of that clip. And I'll share with you that some Democrats are willing to learn and others won't. The analogy I gave last week was some of them, their trust in Fauci is gonna land like a helicopter. It's going to go straight down. But others, it's going to taper off. And that's not okay. We need to have a full circle change of heart on this guy immediately. All right. I'm going to share with you something that is good for your health, something that I was doing. 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
7: All right, I mentioned I got one more clip of RFK ripping into Deanna Bash from CNN. Here's the point about the media, is that you don't hate the media enough. The fake news is the enemy of the people. And I don't know why no one in the media ever loses their jobs after getting everything wrong during the pandemic. That's my point. Deanna Bash is probably one of the better people at CNN, which is not saying much. That is the world's tallest midget sort of thing. But that's what's so wild about this, is that the bar is so low at the establishment media, then no one's expected to get anything right. Let's play this other cut, please, guys. Let's play, this is 16 now.
16: Our people have been killed left and right. Carmela Anthony's case.
9: I see my job as telling the truth, and the truth is that there is study after study after study. It's one of the most studied things out there in science.
1: You're repeating it like a parrot. You're repeating it like a parrot.
9: So
1: I've actually read the science.
9: I'm not debating this with you.
1: Of course you are.
9: No, because I'm not debating.
1: All you know how to do is repeat things that people told you and say, trust the experts. That's what you did during COVID. Now we know that Anthony Fauci, who was the expert, was lying about everything, about masks, about social distancing, about natural immunity, about the transmission from the vaccine, about the source of COVID. He was lying, and you were punishing people for not trusting the experts. And now you're rolling out the experts again.
9: Yes.
1: To talk about something that you have no personal knowledge of.
7: Yeah, and that's what's so interesting, is getting to watch Mrs. Dr. Marlowe go through the scientific process at an actual hospital treating actual patients every day. You see that no one is half as arrogant as Fauci or any of the media people who are telling us what to think about a novel virus that was new. That's what the point to be learned amongst the many points, but maybe the most important one, is why were we so arrogant? Why were we so declarative about something that was obviously such a mystery to people? That we didn't have the foggiest idea what was going on. We'd never seen anything like this before. And yet people were so confident, shutting people down, shutting down their businesses. The learning disabilities that children are going to have are going to go on for the rest of their lives. People are going to have PTSD, mental health issues for the rest of their lives. We're never going to stop with the way this pandemic and, more importantly, the lockdowns affected communities. And now we know that the guy who was the expert said that the vax should stop transmission when it wouldn't. But the most important one of them all, I think, is the origin of the virus, where Fauci believed it was that lab in January before we even knew it was a pandemic. And then he backed off of that and acted like it was probably the pangolin soup. Bill Maher was pretty clear on this. Let's play cut six, guys.
17: He was caught in actual lies. He was telling people, and the big issue to me is the origin of this, which is very important. How did it start? And he was telling people up front when it first began, it was from the wet markets. It could not, that's a conspiracy theory, if you say it, escaped from the lab. And he knew better because we have him in his diary telling us what he was saying to other scientists who were saying, no, absolutely.
7: And so we know why he didn't say the truth to us. He didn't say the truth to us because he didn't trust us with the truth. We weren't trusted with the truth. That's why such obviously absurd things became part of American life, where I would be walking my dog outside and people have a mask on their chin. And then when they would pass me with their dog, they would pull the cloth mask up over their nose for 2 seconds and then bring it back down. Obviously, that wasn't stopping Jack, but we still did that. And then we were told that the virus was so magical that it actually only floated above 3.5 feet when we're sitting down to eat in a restaurant. That the virus, when you get up to use the bathroom, then it can infect you. So you have to pull your cloth mask up. But when you sit down to eat your plate of ribs or spaghetti, then you can take your mask off and you can just sit there. And Gavin Newsom said that you should be pulling up your mask between bites, even though he was at a special dinner at the French Laundry, most expensive restaurant in the country, when he locked down a bunch of your children. And did he lose his job? No. In fact, he's going to get votes for president. That's what's so frustrating to people. And this is something that Republicans, conservatives, Trump supporters need to hear, is that if no one is actually held to account here, if there aren't some sort of consequences, then a lot of people are going to continue to lose trust. And we're going to lose trust because we saw all the harm that was done. So many people lost family members. So many people with family members are forced to die alone. The points can be made over and over again. But we did turn over the pandemic response to a bunch of hacks who were lying to us for political purposes. Dr. Birx admitted it. We played that, I think it was Friday's show. Her saying the blue states locked down extra in order to prove a political point because they wanted to make sure Trump didn't win. Fauci talked about how in his diaries, he wasn't sure he wanted the vaccine to get out there because Trump would get credit. And that means Trump could win. And it was a breath of fresh air when Biden got in and Biden's team got in. So all this is so horrible. The lack of public trust now, this is going to be, it's not even going to be fixable. These are scars on our country. And Fauci's the face of it. And that's why people want him held to account. When we come back, I'm going to play the most unbelievable Mamdani clip I think I've ever played. That's going to be first up when we return on The Alex Marlowe Show.

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4: Iran has denied that any talks are being held with the U.S. after President Trump said that talks are starting today. Trump said he held off on new military strikes on Iran so negotiations could proceed. Iran now says it's holding talks with Oman, its neighbor across the Strait of Hormuz, over establishing a safe corridor through the critically important maritime trade route. Two senators say they now will vote to confirm Todd Blanche as the next attorney general after holding out. In a statement, Texas's John Cornyn and North Carolina's Tom Tillis said the Justice Department has issued a formal order terminating the anti-weaponization fund. The two lawmakers expressed their gratitude to acting AG Blanche and his staff for working with them to reach this point and added that they look forward to advancing his nomination. The $1.8 billion fund would have been used to compensate January 6th defendants and others who say they were targeted by the Justice Department. I'm Chris Caraggio.
5: And we've got basically wide open spaces out here, no traffic to contend with. There's a pocket of slowing on a ramp like I-76, 270, and even I-70 right around 225 eastbound. But if you're getting on to Pena, it's wide open. That's 15 minutes into the airport. 225, that's a 10-minute commute through Aurora. C-470 between Ken Carroll and I-25 at about 15 minutes. The only other delay is in the foothills. That's U.S. 6 west of Golden with ongoing construction work. With traffic, I'm Jonathan Steele.
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7: A heat advisory is in effect till 6 o'clock tonight. Hot, hazy again today. Upper 90s and lower 100s. Slight chance of a few showers and thunderstorms late this afternoon and evening, especially along and west of I-25. A cold front does move in tonight. Winds swing in from the north. Temperatures tonight much cooler, mid to upper 50s. Much cooler Tuesday. We may just stay in the mid to upper 70s. Lows Tuesday night, 50s, 70s and 80s Wednesday, then heating up again Thursday and Friday. I'm meteorologist Don Day.
8: Current temperature?
9: 76 degrees.
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11: Imagine getting this kind of news. Karen Collins was in her 20s. She was newly married, and then her husband, Michael, was diagnosed with stage 4 cancer.
12: He told me.

0: the War of 1812, our nation fought and won America's religious freedom. Today, that constitutional right is being assaulted once more from within.
1: Religious liberty and rights in general were under attack. We all of a sudden became the enemy.
0: In the important new documentary by Dawn's Early Light, anti-Christian bias is exposed at the highest levels of government.
2: I got 6 months house arrest, 5 years probation.
3: I'm sorry, our rights have been suspended?
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0: Follow the sweeping investigation of President Trump's task force to eradicate anti-Christian bias. The governmental hostility and prejudice is uncovered, and Trump's fight to restore our constitutional liberties and religious freedom.
5: If we will not be governed by God, we must be governed by tyrants.
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7: Two senators say they will now move to confirm Todd Blanche as the next attorney general after holding out. In a statement, Texas's John Cornyn and North Carolina's Tom Tillis said the Justice Department has issued a formal order terminating the anti-weaponization fund. The two lawmakers expressed their gratitude to acting AG Blanche and his staff for working with them to reach this point and added they look forward to advancing his nomination. The $1.8 billion fund would have been used to compensate January 6th defendants and others who say they were targeted by the Justice Department. Iran is denying that peace discussions are being held with the U.S. after President Trump said they were. Trump said he held off new military strikes on Iran so negotiations could proceed. Iran now says it is holding talks with Oman, its neighbor across the Strait of Hormuz, over establishing a safe corridor through the critically important maritime trade route. I'm Chris Caraccio.
8: It's been pretty quiet out here. There is a construction zone on I-70. This is going to be westbound just past Pecos. Right lane's blocked in there. It is backing up traffic towards the I-25 interchange. Volume's fairly light. A little bit of traffic coming south into downtown. Looks like 270 east coming off I-76 there on the ramps mainly. No delays to the airport on Pena and everything else in good shape. US 6 west of Golden. Certainly delays there up near Tunnel 1. With traffic, I'm Jonathan Steele.
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10: A heat advisory is in effect till 6 o'clock tonight. Hot, hazy again today. Upper 90s and lower 100s. Slight chance of a few showers and thunderstorms late this afternoon and evening, especially along and west of I-25. A cold front does move in tonight. Winds swing in from the north. Temperatures tonight much cooler, mid to upper 50s. Much cooler Tuesday. We may just stay in the mid to upper 70s. Lows Tuesday night, 50s, 70s and 80s Wednesday, then heating up again Thursday and Friday. I'm meteorologist Don Day.
0: Current temperature,
11: 76 degrees.
6: Sports update.
12: It's baseball trade deadline day. To this point, the Dodgers' pickup of Cy Young winner Tarek Skubal from the Tigers has been the biggest move, but several other contenders have been busy. Among the latest moves, the Yankees nab slugger Luis Garcia from Washington, and more starting pitchers are on the move. The Cubs snag veteran Kevin Gausman from the Blue Jays, and the Rays pick up Freddy Peralta in a deal with the Mets. On the field, the Red Sox remain baseball's hottest team. They beat the Dodgers again 8-4, completing a three-game sweep in L.A. Dodgers manager Dave Roberts.
13: We've got a lot of players over there that are under control. They're fighting for, you know, a higher seed in the postseason. They're playing good baseball, and they outplayed us.
12: The Red Sox are 23-3 in their last 26 games. NFL training camps are beginning their second full week. In Houston, the Texans have added to their defense by signing veteran Jadeveon Clowney. A homecoming of sorts, Houston made Clowney the number one pick in the draft back in 2014. I'm Matt McCoy.
14: Hugh Hewitt doesn't feel sympathy.
15: 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But now the cat's got your tongue. I bet he does.

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1: Crews continue to battle the massive wildfires in Spokane, Washington. Officials said more than 700 structures have been destroyed in the area, but the full extent of the damage is not yet known. The wildfires are 0% contained. Washington Governor Bob Ferguson said this is likely the worst natural disaster in Spokane's history. Crews and resources are being flown in from several states to help with efforts to fight the fires. President Trump isn't happy with Jeanine Pirro after she dropped charges against a former Olympian accused of damaging D.C.'s reflecting pool. Trump told reporters today that Pirro, the U.S. District Attorney of Columbia, choked and folded like an umbrella, while implying she was intimidated by the judge in the case against canoeist David Hearn. The president said the case was obviously vandalism. Pirro filed a motion Friday to dismiss the charges after prosecutors determined that the damage to the reflecting pool's liner was due to the contractor's botched work. I'm Chris Caraggio.
2: Light issue for drivers on the south end of town. Southbound I-25 at I-225. We've got a stalled school bus in the right lane. Looking at some minor stop and go, but otherwise traffic getting around this one. We're still seeing mostly highway speeds. Heading west, a crash, Kipling northbound at Alameda Avenue with slow traffic back from Exposition. Adding a couple minutes to your commute. Looks like the traffic lights are out just east of there. Wadsworth at West Virginia Avenue. With traffic, I'm Mark Swan.
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4: Our Denver area forecast getting hot once again this afternoon, much like this past weekend. Heat advisories in effect until about 9 o'clock tonight. Highs around 100 with lows falling into the upper 50s. A cold front will pass through the front range, might squeeze out a couple late day and evening thunderstorms and give us some hazy, cloudy skies into Tuesday. Then Tuesday much cooler, turning sunny in the afternoon. Highs in the upper 70s with lows mid 50s. Highs will be mid 80s Wednesday, then start to get back to the 90s starting Thursday. I'm Day Weather Meteorologist Don Watzel.
5: Current temperature
6: 76 degrees.
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7: It's baseball trade deadline day. To this point, the Dodgers' pickup of Cy Young winner Tarik Skubal from the Tigers has been the biggest move, but several other contenders have been busy. Among the latest moves, the Yankees nab slugger Luis Garcia from Washington, and more starting pitchers are on the move. The Cubs snag veteran Kevin Gausman from the Blue Jays, and the Rays pick up Freddie Peralta in a deal with the Mets. On the field, the Red Sox remain baseball's hottest team. They beat the Dodgers again 8-4, completing a three-game sweep in L.A. Dodgers manager Dave Roberts.
8: We've got a lot of players over there that are under control. They're fighting for, you know, a higher seed in the postseason. They're playing good baseball, and they outplayed us.
7: The Red Sox are 23-3 in their last 26 games. NFL training camps are beginning their second full week. In Houston, the Texans have added to their defense by signing veteran Jadeveon Clowney. A homecoming of sorts, Houston made Clowney the number one pick in the draft back in 2014. I'm Matt McCoy.
9: This is Dan Kaplis. Truck crash cases are different from any other kind of case because semis are 80,000-pound guided missiles that, in the wrong hands, cause horrific death and destruction. That's why it's vital that every truck crash victim hire a law firm that is extremely experienced and proven in truck

0: across people who go, why is everybody all, you know, torqued off about the SAVE Act? Because without it, everything else is just up for grabs. If you have a piece of legislation that makes you prove you're you and prove you're a citizen, our elections get cleaner immediately. Who in the world could oppose that? Mark Davison for you. More great guests, more great calls right around the bend. 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
9: Let us spend a moment or two here in our final segment, taking a call or two before we plow forward into the next hour. 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But please know your generosity toward kids that none of us will ever meet has really, really touched our hearts. That's HughHewitt.com, the Food for the Poor banner. Thank you guys very much for what you have done and what you may yet do today. All righty, we are in San Diego. Bob, hey, Mark Davis in for Hugh. How are you doing?
10: Good. I think you're a genius. I'm a first-time caller. You mentioned finishing the job in Iran, and we got to think about what that means. Some people want us to kill the leadership, and I think if that could be done, it would be done. Secondly, maybe the U.S. doesn't have the capability right now. They ran out of supplies.
9: We haven't run out, but some of those leaks that Noah Rothman was talking about indicates that the notion of an indefinite supply of weaponry is always been a myth, and that we are looking at some things that may turn critical if we're not able to achieve success in the short term. What do you want to have happen? Is we pulling out? No. Finish the job? What does that look like? Does America have the stomach for what it looks like to, quote, finish the job?
10: I agree with you. And quickly,
9: that's a question, but go ahead.
10: For a different show, we got to prevent what happened with the COVID lockdowns. The police power overruled our civil rights. And so that should be the next phase of this thing after the Fauci hearings.
9: Do you feel like, as I was going to say, do you feel like Anthony Fauci's very long, very bad day opened a few eyes, or was it just an echo chamber where those of us familiar with the horrors just reminded ourselves of them once again?
10: Well, we knew it, and it did open a few eyes, but like, remember the phrase, never again? Okay, we're not going to shut down our economy just because of a respiratory virus, you know. So, anyway.
9: Indeed. All right, thank you. Appreciate it very, very much. We are in Pittsburgh. John, Mark Davis, welcome in for you. Hewitt, how are you doing, sir? Oops, that is not active. Hello. There you go. Hi, John. Welcome. Got about a minute. It's all yours.
11: Yeah, I'm putting my back in the hospital. Maybe 2 years old, retired attorney. As I understand it, in checking things out over the years, the federal criminal code outlawing the Communist Party and other types of their ilk has never been repealed. Number two, the Supreme Court has never ruled upon it. It was stuck in the...
9: Gotcha. So why can't we go after them with existing law? Good question. Simple difference is the communists of the McCarthy era were looking to, like, overthrow the American government. Today's communists are running for office and hoping people will vote for them, and sometimes they are. Let's examine the ramifications of that in our very next hour. In fact, Mark Davis in for you. Stick around.
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16: Crews are working around the clock to battle the massive wildfires in Spokane, Washington. More than 700 structures have been destroyed, and officials say the flames are 0% contained. Tens of thousands have been evacuated as crews and additional resources arrive from several states to augment the more than 900 firefighters already on the ground in Spokane. President Trump says Iran reached out to the U.S. to stop a planned massive strike. Speaking today to reporters at the White House, he gave an update on the talks with Iran.
17: We're talking about the strait, the opening of the strait, having it open literally by tomorrow, completely open. And that's phase one. And phase two is we then will talk about the nuclear capacity.
16: His comments come as Iran publicly has said that it has no plans to engage in talks with the U.S. A new executive order aimed at helping military families is now in effect. At a White House ceremony today, President Trump said the order establishes the president's military spouse commission, which would consult with the president on issues that affect military spouses and families. Those issues include child care, employment, housing, and health care. Secretary of War Pete Hegseth's wife, Jennifer, will chair the commission. President Trump isn't happy with Jeanine Pirro after she dropped charges against a former Olympian accused of damaging D.C.'s reflecting pool. He told reporters today that Pirro, the U.S. District Attorney of Columbia, choked and folded like an umbrella, while implying that she was intimidated by the judge in the case against canoeist David Hearn.
17: the judge was really vicious. Instead of going after the people that did it, the judge went after her and went after her department. And I guess she choked.
16: The president said the case was obviously vandalism. Pirro filed a motion Friday to dismiss the charges after prosecutors determined that the damage to the reflecting pool's liner was due to the contractor's botched work. Trump acknowledged that they weren't necessarily thrilled with the contractor's work. I'm Chris Caraggio.
18: Heading to the south end of town, a stalled school bus in the right lane of southbound I-25 approaching I-225. Looks like this one's starting to escalate. Some more crews showing up, but folks are getting by just fine in the left lanes. We're still seeing highway speeds throughout. Over on the west end of town, we've got a crash reported Kipling northbound at Alameda Avenue. This one may be wrapping up soon as well. With traffic, I'm Mark Swan.
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20: Your Denver area forecast getting hot once again this afternoon, much like this past weekend. Heat advisories in effect until about 9 o'clock tonight. Highs around 100 with lows falling into the upper 50s. A cool front will pass through the front range, might squeeze out a couple late day and evening thunderstorms and give us some hazy, cloudy skies into Tuesday. Then Tuesday much cooler, turning sunny in the afternoon. Highs in the upper 70s with lows mid 50s. Highs will be mid 80s Wednesday. Then start to get back to the 90s starting Thursday. I'm Day Weather Meteorologist Don Watzel.
21: Current temperature
22: 76 degrees.
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9: Hey, everybody. Hour number 2 on this Monday, the third day of August 2026. Mark Davis with you. Glad you're here. In for Hugh Hewitt today and tomorrow. And we're keeping track of anything going on in the day's continuing breaking news, taking a look at large thematic things as we work toward the midterms. And in this particular case, as we begin this half hour, looking at a question that a lot of people are asking with a gentleman who wrote a piece that I saw over the weekend that I went to Danielle and I said, hey, let's see if we can find this guy. And we have succeeded. I'm very, very pleased about that. If there is anything that Democrats are curious about, it's the question, what in the world is going on in the Democrat Party? If there's anything Republicans are interested in and talking about, it's what in the world is going on in the Democrat Party. It is, listen, obviously, Republicans, we got issues on top of issues. You know, how do we message? How do we fend off disaster on November 3rd? But just as MAGA and the Tea Party started as sort of insurgencies within the Republican sphere, what is this DSA thing? What is this multi-headed serpent? And is that the proper metaphor? Or is it the kind of thing that can inject energy into the party and give them even more success? So I was combing through stuff in there with the Wall Street Journal from a gentleman named Terrell Wright was an article called "These Democratic Voters Are Battling Over What Their Party Stands For." And I talk to people who are discussing that every day. So we figured, let's see if we could get Mr. Wright. Terrell, Mark Davis in for Hugh Hewitt. It's a pleasure to see you. How are you doing, sir?
0: Mark, I'm good. How are you?
9: Absolutely great. Give me a little bio on you. How long? What is a news associate, and how long have you been at the Wall Street Journal?
0: So a news associate is I'm basically a reporter with the Wall Street Journal, just early career here, reporting out of Washington on our politics coverage. So I've been covering the midterm elections for the past few months in the run-up and all of the exciting, crazy, chaotic moments.
9: Only more adventures lie ahead. And where are you from? Where'd you go to school? What's your story?
0: Yeah, I'm from Georgia. I'm from Walton County, Georgia, if any of your listeners know where that is. That's right outside of Atlanta. Went to school in Connecticut and graduated and live here in D.C. Currently, I went to Connecticut College and studied economics and government.
9: Excellent. Well, this is a really, really fine piece of journalism because you found out. Now, was this you compiling conversations that a lot of people did, or from Michigan to New Jersey, where were you actually talking to all these people yourself? Because you certainly curated it in a way that was a really nice snapshot of how various Democrats are feeling.
0: Yeah, so I went to Detroit to talk to a few voters, particularly. I followed around Donovan McKinney, who is a Democratic socialist running for a seat in Detroit. His race is actually tomorrow. He's running against Representative Sri Thanador. And I just went on door knocking, went on door knocking campaign with him and tagged along. And I interviewed several voters who said they were supporting him. I also talked to voters in primaries throughout the country, in New York, Colorado, and then some voters who were close to some of the epicenters of where democratic socialism is really having a moment right now.
9: Gotcha. So some of the examples you found and the people you spoke to, there are wonderful pictures of all of them, and it made me want to have conversations with them myself. A lady named Christine McClellan, she's from Detroit, she's 72, so she's seen some things, done some voting in her life, and she says she is supporting Mr. McKinney, the Democrat socialist, because he wants to end American wars overseas. Other people say they're supporting the socialists because of their strikes them as better messaging on affordability. And those are things that mainstream politicians can feel. I'm guessing that Mr. McKinney at no point began his conversation by saying, I want to do away with the Pentagon and have no borders and no prisons. Is it because he doesn't feel that way? Is there's not one cut and paste Democrat socialist? What's your thought?
0: I think, like President Trump, one thing that's really interesting is that these Democratic socialist candidates are seen as insurgents. They're not running on track records per se. They're running on sort of promises and ideas that are very popular among a lot of voters. For example, Christine McClellan, that 72-year-old, her nephew is abroad right now, and she's incredibly worried about what's going on in the Middle East and in the Iran-U.S. war. And so, you know, McKinney, not once when he was campaigning, when I was with him, did the word socialism come out of his mouth. But what came out of his mouth was talking about ending wars abroad and stopping sort of conflicts. And that was what really sold her. So I think like President Trump, sort of this insurgent message of, you know, we're going to change the party. We're here to fight for people rather than sort of, you know, the party, the GOP itself. The insurgent message is actually the selling point. It's not necessarily a detracting attribute to a lot of these candidates, and it's why we see them winning specifically in heavily Democratic districts, where Democrats were going to win anyway. But these are Democrats who are sick of the party because they don't feel that the fight against President Trump is hard enough.
9: Yeah. Your article also, for balance, features some voters who are alarmed by this leftward lurch, not thrilled with the whole socialist vibe, concerned about anti-Semitism. And it would seem like I'm describing maybe an older traditionalist JFK era voter. The one I'm looking at is an 18-year-old from New Jersey who you identify as a moderate, who says the rise of Democrat socialism has pushed him farther away from the Democrat Party. He's Jewish. He says Democrats aren't doing enough to curb anti-Semitism. And again, he's 18. So it's not just the older folks who, you know, remember the Kennedys, the Humphreys, the LBJs, who are raising an eyebrow at this this trend of the moment.
0: Absolutely not. And I think one fascinating thing about the entirety of this piece is that a lot of the voters that we talked to were of different age ranges, and they had kind of surprising views. You know, for example, like a 72-year-old is supporting a Democratic socialist. That's a little confusing, even for me when I was interviewing these voters. But yeah, Sam Cain, who's an 18-year-old in New Jersey, one thing that was really important to him was moderation and not really having sort of this sort of combative spirit and attitude that Democratic Socialists had. He was someone that really valued American sort of principles like free markets and whatnot, and said that, you know, these Democratic Socialists are taking the party further away from the principles that it should be far more focused on, and kind of jolting it in a direction that is un-American, as he described. And his representative, Josh Gottheimer, who has been rather combative with the Democratic Socialists on social media, said that, you know, that socialists are not representative of the Democratic parties. And he actually felt that way as well. He said that, you know, I don't share sentiment with these people. They don't believe in the same things that I believe in. And as a Jewish American, I think that they've been rather combative of the Israeli government, which is one thing, but he feels that they've gone a little bit too far in making Jewish voters feel uncomfortable. So there's a lot of different perspective from a lot of different age ranges. It's not just, you know, one size fit all, that this group supports socialism, this group doesn't support socialism. It's far more sort of chaotic of a fight going down in the Democratic Party than one might assume.
9: I want to send everybody to the Wall Street Journal, Terrell Wright, and the title is These Democratic Voters Are Battling Over What Their Party Stands For. Yes, they are. And how that fight goes is important to Democrats and pretty important to Republicans as well. Mr. Wright, pleasure to meet you, and congrats on the great work, and thanks for being with us on today's Hugh Hewitt Show. Again, it's called These Democratic Voters Are Battling Over What Their Party Stands For, there at the Wall Street Journal. So as we take a look, the feeling I get, that's why I'm really glad to have Mr. Wright on, a lot of labels fail, a lot of brushes are broad, and I have a feeling that there are probably even some candidates identifying themselves as socialists. I don't think Bernie Sanders is going to tell you to do away with the Pentagon. I don't think AOC is going to tell you to do away with jail. They'll come as close as they can to being just edgy enough to satisfy the squad-like mentality. But I feel like there were degrees of MAGA, degrees of Tea Party. There are degrees of DSA. Let me explore this some more. Your thoughts, welcome. 1-800-520-1234. Mark Davis in for you. Stick around.
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0: Talk 710 update.
1: Spokane, Washington officials say more than 700 structures have been destroyed by raging wildfires, but the full extent of the damage is not yet known. Tens of thousands have been evacuated, and the wildfires are 0% contained. More than 900 firefighters are on the front lines, with crews and resources also being flown in from several other states. Washington Governor Bob Ferguson said this is likely the worst natural disaster in Spokane's history. President Trump says Iran asked the U.S. to stop a planned massive strike. Speaking to reporters at the White House today, Trump said many other Middle East countries called along with Iran and urged him to hold off on the strike and let talks continue. The president said he expects the Strait of Hormuz to be completely open by tomorrow, while talks to make sure Iran doesn't have a nuclear weapon continue. His comments come as Iran has publicly stated that it has no plans to talk with the U.S. I'm Chris Caraggio.
2: On the south end of town, we're still dealing with a stalled school bus on southbound I-25, blocking the right lane just before I-225. It does look like folks are getting around this one just fine. More crews on site. Hopefully we get this school bus back up and running soon enough. Otherwise, pretty quiet drive throughout town. We are seeing some unusual slowing over on the west end of town. Eastbound I-70 before Denver West and Colorado Mills Parkway. No word of an accident. Of course, we'll keep you updated with traffic. I'm Mark Swan.
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5: Your Denver area forecast getting hot once again this afternoon, much like this past weekend. Heat advisories in effect until about 9 o'clock tonight. Highs around 100 with lows falling into the upper 50s. A cold front will pass through the front range, might squeeze out a couple late day and evening thunderstorms and give us some hazy, cloudy skies into Tuesday. Then Tuesday much cooler, turning sunny in the afternoon. Highs in the upper 70s with lows mid 50s. Highs will be mid 80s Wednesday, then start to get back to the 90s starting Thursday. I'm Day Weather Meteorologist Don Watzel.
6: Current temperature
7: 76 degrees.
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8: With the Wall Street Business Report, I'm Rich Thomason. It was a higher open for Wall Street this morning, with stocks rising and oil prices falling after President Trump called off a planned attack on Iran. Brent crude, the international standard, fell 4.27, or 4.9%, to $83.66 per barrel. U.S. benchmark crude lost 4.86, 5.8%, to $79.81 per barrel. This week will bring a slew of labor market data, highlighted by the government's July jobs report, due for release on Friday. Earnings season is in high gear, with dozens of major companies reporting their latest profits. That includes SpaceX, McDonald's, Disney, and Uber, among others. Tokyo and Washington are both confirming action has been taken that's aimed at propping up the value of the Japanese yen against the U.S. dollar. For the Wall Street Business Report, I'm Rich Thomas.
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4: In 1796, George Washington made one of the most consequential decisions in American history. He chose not to seek a third term as president. So why does that matter? Because America was not built on permanent rulers. It was built on ordered liberty. Faith teaches that authority is a stewardship, not a possession. Leaders are accountable to God for how they use power. And why does that still matter today? Because republics survive when leaders respect limits and citizens defend them. Washington's lesson still stands. A republic is preserved when power has limits, and public service remains a duty to God and country, not a path to personal rule.
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7: The Capitol Dome. All kinds of things going on there. As we work our way into the next hour, let me ask you what you thought about some of the maneuvering. You know, you had the John Cornyn, Tom Tillis joint obstructionist tactic there, designed to make trouble for Todd Blanche, until these two senators got what they wanted in the form of some rock-solid document that this anti-weaponization fund was simply not going to happen. Now, Trump really wanted the anti-weaponization fund. I rather like the anti-weaponization fund. But the definition of compromise, when you're every Republican has way more power to be an obstructionist troublemaker when you've got a margin as small as we do in the Senate. So your thoughts on how that worked out, and just sort of how, because I'll tell you what Trump may do is wait until Blanche is officially sworn in, and then find some way to do an end run around this and do the anti-weaponization fund anyway. How will that work out for you? I love C-SPAN. It's great watching live events unfold on C-SPAN. But this, and you know what? Here, I tell you what. There's no way in the world I'm going to fit it in. It's about a minute and a half. So let me shape up one of the things I'm going to do in the next hour. When C-SPAN takes calls, Let's just say it's very different than when I take calls or when almost anybody in this business takes calls. In the real world, it's kind of like a conversation where somebody calls the host and says, hey, how about this? And if the host disagrees, he says, no, wait a minute, how about that? And then the caller says, no, but I feel this. And the host says, ah, but I want you to remember that. It's called debate. It's called a difference of opinion. It's musical. It's magical. It's the soundtrack of my life. C-SPAN, they're pretty well there to say, okay, we got a line for Republicans, we got a line for Democrats. Here we go. On the Democrat line, go. And then the caller can say something just preposterous, and the host goes, okay. On the Republican line, go. And on the Republican line can be somebody who says, yeah, I don't think we landed on the moon, and I think COVID was from space aliens in Jupiter. Okay, back over to the Democrat line. It's like the host is unable. I mean, it's in the memo. I don't think C-SPAN wants. I could never get that gig. First of all, I could never do that gig. My head would explode. But the general point is people just say what they say, and then the next person, it's like a never-ending soapbox, and it has a certain charm. It has a certain value. Not every litany of telephone calls has to have some big mouth host interspersed between every single one of them. So what I'm going to play for you as we begin the next hour is a converted Democrat to Republican guy. And if we can clone him, we're going to be okay in November. So I'll tell you what I mean by that and various other things. And you can join us on various issues at 1-800-520-1234. Mark Davison for Hugh Hewitt, and we will continue.
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15: The massive wildfires in Spokane, Washington are forcing thousands to evacuate. Officials said more than 700 structures have been destroyed, many of them homes, but the full extent of the damage is not yet known. Washington Governor Bob Ferguson said, "This is likely the worst natural disaster in Spokane's history." Wall Street is closing sharply higher as Iran tensions ease. Stocks rallied, with the Dow Jones surging to a record high as oil prices declined after President Trump called off planned strikes against Iran. At the closing bell, the Dow Jones gained 693 points to 53,178. The S&P 500 rose 110 points, and the Nasdaq jumped 540 points. President Trump says he looks forward to Todd Blanche being confirmed as the next attorney general. Trump's pick to head the DOJ was stalled by two Republican senators who wanted Blanche to issue a formal order terminating the anti-weaponization fund.
16: He's going to do a great job. Everybody knows it. And I understand there's been a sign-off, but I don't know what they agreed. I think Todd Blanche agreed to reconfirm things that he's already said.
15: That was done reportedly yesterday. The $1.8 billion fund would have been used to compensate defendants of January 6th and others who say they were targeted by the Justice Department. Blanche's first vote in the Senate Judiciary Committee is tomorrow. The first two deaths of the cyclosporiasis outbreak have been reported. State officials in Michigan said the people who died after contracting the illness had significant underlying health conditions. The outbreak of the illness in Michigan and 9 other states has been linked to lettuce from Taylor Farms served at Taco Bell. A flash flood threat is unfolding as severe storms pound parts of the East Coast today. The threat of flash flooding is from the Mid-Atlantic into the Northeast. Forecasters say slow-moving storms could produce rainfall rates of up to 2 inches per hour, with Philadelphia and New York City among the areas at greatest risk for flooding. I'm Chris Caraggio.
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12: Over on the west end of town, we're looking at slow traffic on an eastbound I-70 approaching Clear Creek Drive, 32nd and Youngfield. Due to an extinguished semi-fire, looks like crews are still blocking the right shoulder here with all lanes open. However, folks are moving carefully in that right lane. We're still seeing stop and go back from exit 261 for 6th Avenue in Golden, about a 20-minute slowdown there. With traffic, I'm Mark Swan.
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18: Third Denver area forecast getting hot once again this afternoon, much like this past weekend. Heat advisories in effect until about 9 o'clock tonight. Highs around 100 with lows falling into the upper 50s. A cool front will pass through the front range, might squeeze out a couple late day and evening thunderstorms and give us some hazy, cloudy skies into Tuesday. Then Tuesday, much cooler, turning sunny in the afternoon. Highs in the upper 70s with lows mid-50s. Highs will be mid-80s Wednesday, then start to get back to the 90s. Starting Thursday. I'm Day Weather Meteorologist Don Watzel.
19: Current temperature
20: 76 degrees.
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1: The massive wildfires in Spokane, Washington are being called one of the worst natural disasters the region has ever seen. Officials said more than 700 structures have been destroyed in the area, but the full extent of the damage is not yet known. The wildfires are 0% contained. Washington Governor Bob Ferguson has already declared a statewide emergency. Crews and resources are being flown in from several states to help with efforts to fight the fires. President Trump isn't happy with Jeanine Pirro after she dropped charges against a former Olympian accused of damaging D.C.'s reflecting pool. He told reporters today that Pirro, the U.S. District Attorney of Columbia, choked and folded like an umbrella, while implying she was intimidated by the judge in the case against canoeist David Hearn. The president says the case was obviously vandalism. Pirro filed a motion Friday to dismiss the charges after prosecutors determined that the damage to the reflecting pool's liner was due to the contractor's botched work. I'm Chris Caraggio.
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3: Couple of problems in the drive by 25, southbound 25 at Downing. Crash there. It's in the right lane, right shoulder, causing a delay. Southbound I-25 downtown through the tech center about 25 minutes. Now northbound drive from University up into downtown just under 20 minutes. And a problem northbound I-25 at 84th Avenue clear. Out west, cleaning an earlier semi-fire. Eastbound 70 before Denver West in the right lane. With traffic, I'm Susan Phelan.
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5: Your Denver area forecast getting hot once again this afternoon, much like this past weekend. Heat advisories in effect until about 9 o'clock tonight. Highs around 100 with lows falling into the upper 50s. A cold front will pass through the front range, might squeeze out a couple late day and evening thunderstorms and give us some hazy, cloudy skies into Tuesday. Then Tuesday, much cooler, turning sunny in the afternoon. Highs in the upper 70s with lows mid-50s. Highs will be mid-80s Wednesday, then start to get back to the 90s starting Thursday. I'm Day Weather Meteorologist Don Watzel.
6: Current temperature,
7: 76 degrees.
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8: With the Wall Street Business Report, I'm John Scott. Stocks rallied to the edge of their all-time high after easing oil prices helped calm Wall Street's worries that inflation could get even worse. The S&P 500 jumped 1.5% and is just 0.1% below its record set earlier this summer. The Dow Jones Industrial Average added 1.3% today. The NASDAQ Composite climbed 2.1%. Brent crude's price fell 4.7% after President Trump said he would hold off on ordering new strikes against Iran. That helped Treasury yields to fall in the bond market. Stocks of airlines and other companies with big fuel bills rallied. The Dow today up 693 points. The NASDAQ gained 540. The S&P 500 added 110 points. For the Wall Street Business Report, I'm John Scott.
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6: Doctors are seeing a new cosmetic side effect caused by weight loss drugs like Ozempic.
7: The condition known as temporal hollowing or sunken temples can make the face look older and thinner. Experts say it's becoming more noticeable as GLP-1 medications grow in popularity. Temporal hollowing is the loss of fat in the temples, the areas on the sides of the forehead. The condition is more likely to happen when patients lose weight too quickly or do not follow a personalized treatment plan. I'm Mark Mayfield.
6: New research suggests limiting sugar for children under the age of 2 may be good for brain health later in life. Researchers at Hong Kong University looked at 65,000 older people who were real young during the UK government program that limited sugar during World War II. The study found sugar rationing up to the age of 2 was linked to a 23% lower level of dementia. However, researchers note it's impossible to tell just how much sugar those people in the study consumed during that time. Health update, I'm Scott Pringle.
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0: are so very grateful for your company. I'm not using the editorial or the royal we. I mean we as in those of us who sort of assemble all these products. Thanks so much to Dwayne and to Adam and Harley out in the hinterlands of California, and here in Texas, Dustin and Miller and Anna for the setup. And we appreciate most of all you for hanging out with us. Listen, while we're spreading gratitude around, so we've had this Food for the Poor campaign going for some weeks. And Hugh's campaign in particular, thanks to people just like you listening to Hugh and going to HughHewitt.com and clicking on that banner, we've still got the Food for the Poor banner up at HughHewitt.com in case there's any last-minute generosity you'd like to display. Your generosity toward kids that, listen, it's kids that none of us will ever meet. I'll tell you this, I've met them. I've been to Guatemala and Haiti with Food for the Poor. I've held some of these kids. I have seen the miracle that you've made come true with your kind of kindness. And this audience donated enough money to feed over 900 hungry kids in the Caribbean and Latin America for an entire year. And we're just so very, very grateful. And if you're hearing this like for the first time, it's like, don't, I missed it. No, you didn't. It's still up there. Food for the Poor. HughHewitt.com. Click the Food for the Poor banner. Got a couple of bucks you can toss in this direction? Well, all we're going to do is help more people. All we're going to do is feed more kids. So thank you very, very much. HughHewitt.com. Hit that Food for the Poor banner. All right, let's roll. Let me go. Let's head out east to Greenville, Texas. And Steve, that is you. Welcome to the Hugh Hewitt Show. Mark Davis filling in. Nice to have you. Hello. Hi, Steve.
1: Hi, Mark. Well, thank you for taking my call. And I wanted to bring up your support for two wars that's been going on lately. One was the Ukraine war, which you somehow think was going to defeat the Russians, which is
0: Steve, I'm not sure if there's confusion here. When Russia invaded Ukraine, I thought, wow, that's terrible. It's a quagmire. I think you're attributing things about to me about Ukraine that I never said. So, I mean, proceed.
1: Okay. Let me go to another point.
0: Okay, sure.
1: World War One and World War Two were both won by the United States. Mm-hmm. I'll agree with you there. But there was also universal support in the United States for mm-hmm. those wars.
0: Yes.
1: There were kids collecting scrap. There was war bonds. There was everything. Then after the Vietnam War, the military said, we're not going to fight another war that we're not in it to win.
0: Yeah.
1: So since then, we haven't. We haven't won a war in. We didn't win the war in Afghanistan. We didn't really win the war in Iraq.
0: We won Gulf War One. We kicked Saddam out of Kuwait. I got about 20 seconds though. What's your overall point? You get to take us out. What's the conclusion you like to draw?
1: Okay, the conclusion is that unless there is a perceived, real, existential threat to the United States, we're not going to go full.
0: I think that's a good point. And we either think that a nuclear Iran is a serious enough threat or we don't. How about if we expand on this some tomorrow? Mark Davis in for Hugh tomorrow. Have a great rest of your day, and I'll see you back here tomorrow, right here on Salem Radio Network, Salem News Channel. Thanks so much for watching and listening.
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3: Foundations of Freedom. A look at America's founding principles and the leaders who shaped our nation.
4: In 1796, George Washington made one of the most consequential decisions in American history. He chose not to seek a third term as president. So why does that matter? Because America was not built on permanent rulers. It was built on ordered liberty. Faith teaches that authority is a stewardship, not a possession. Leaders are accountable to God for how they use power. And why does that still matter today? Because republics survive when leaders respect limits and citizens defend them. Washington's lesson still stands. A republic is preserved when power has limits, and public service remains a duty to God and country, not a path to personal rule.
3: Salem.
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2: 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The mass-
6: massive wildfires in Spokane, Washington are being called one of the worst natural disasters that region has ever seen. Officials say more than 700 structures have been destroyed and the wildfires are 0% contained. Washington Governor Bob Ferguson's declared a statewide emergency. He says FEMA's helping residents of Spokane ahead of official approval from the president. There's been reports of looting, though police say there's been no signs of that, including the Spokane Police Chief Kevin Hall. He says all evacuated areas are being patrolled.
7: We will continue to do so, and we're using a host of different tools, technology, to assist us in that effort. So at this point, no founded reports of looting or property theft.
6: The wildfires have caused the evacuation of about 67,000 people. President Trump is saying he looks forward to his former personal attorney Todd Blanche being confirmed as the next U.S. Attorney General. That nomination's been stalled by two Republican senators who wanted Blanche to issue a formal order terminating the Justice Department's so-called anti-weaponization fund.
8: He's going to do a great job. Everybody knows it. And I understand there's been a sign-off, but I don't know what they agreed. I think Todd Blanche agreed to reconfirm things that he's already said.
6: Reports say that a deal concerning that fund was struck on Sunday between Blanche and the two Republican lawmakers. That $1.8 billion fund could have been used to compensate January 6th rioters turned defendants.
8: For in many cases, people that did absolutely nothing wrong.
6: The Senate Judiciary Committee is expected to take up Blanche's nomination again on Tuesday. The first deaths have been reported in an outbreak of cyclosporiasis. State officials in Michigan say the two people who died after contracting the illness had significant underlying health conditions. Cases have been reported across 45 states. I'm Scott Carr.
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10: New crash in the drive? Sounds like a single car wreck on C-470 westbound. C-470 right near Kipling. That is in the left lane. It's causing a delay there. Had some trouble on I-25 southbound at Downing. That wreck cleared out. Now drive downtown in the tech center east direction about 30 minutes. Do have a crash out west, eastbound Highway 58, approaching I-70 with about a four-minute backup. With traffic, I'm Susan Thielen.
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13: Your Denver area forecast into tonight. A couple early evening gusty thunderstorms and hazy, smoky skies stick around. Lows tonight in the upper 50s with highs upper 70s, low 80s Tuesday afternoon. Around the foothills could get a couple leftover thunderstorms in the afternoon. Otherwise, widespread haze and smoke. Lows middle and upper 50s Tuesday night. Skies will clear. That sets up a return to the mid 80s Wednesday, low 90s Thursday. Friday and the weekend could see upper 90s, maybe low 100s. I'm Day Weather Meteorologist Don Watson.
14: Current temperature
15: 76 degrees.
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23: You've ever lost on the coin toss.
24: Larry Elder here, the sage from South Central, the prince of Pico Union, the czar of common sense, the great Eldersky, Don Lorenzo. 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

0: problems right now along I-25. Northbound, very heavy, trying to get up out of the tech center. It's crashed on northbound I-25 between 225 and Hamden. Just cleared. So lane's open. It's about a 15-minute delay from Dry Creek on up to Hamden. That'll start to move better. A crash on northbound I-25 past 84th Avenue. That's in the two left lanes. Back to I-76 with about a 15-minute delay. With traffic, I'm Susan Phelan.
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2: Foundations of Freedom, a look at America's founding principles and the leaders who shaped our nation.
3: In 1796, George Washington made one of the most consequential decisions in American history. He chose not to seek a third term as president. So why does that matter? Because America was not built on permanent rulers. It was built on ordered liberty. Faith teaches that authority is a stewardship, not a possession. Leaders are accountable to God for how they use power. And why does that still matter today? Because republics survive when leaders respect limits and citizens defend them. Washington's lesson still stands. A republic is preserved when power has limits, and public service remains a duty to God and country, not a path to personal rule.
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17: Larry Elder here. We're going to continue the exchange between Dana Bash and Secretary of Health and Human Services, Robert F. Kennedy Jr., about Dr. Fauci. A WNBA coach says she is not educated enough to offer an opinion on whether biological men should compete against women. Remember when Trump called climate change alarmism and the carbon footprint business a hoax? Well, a major British publication says he's right. And the California State Democratic Party has now officially endorsed the billionaire tax, which is on the ballot. Elon Musk had a lot to say about AI. All of this and more, 888-971-SAGE. Number 63.
18: You have been placing nearly all the blame on the COVID pandemic and the way that the U.S. responded to it squarely with Dr. Fauci. But of course, he worked for President Trump. Does President Trump also deserve some of the blame?
19: Well, you know, President Trump, as you recall, wanted to end the lockdowns. I think the thing that did the most damage to our country was the lockdowns. The lockdowns that shut down 3.5 million businesses in our country with no due process, no just compensation. All of our churches closed, our schools, and our children are still paying the price for that. And yet, we had the worst outcome of any country in the world.
18: How so?
19: We have the highest death rate from COVID of any nation on earth.
17: And he says that now virtually everything Dr. Fauci said was a lie. Number 66.
18: You are the HHS secretary, and you are talking about things that lead to vaccine hesitancy in this country, and it is something that causes problems for people when there is not anything.
19: Let me ask you something. Do you see your job as ending vaccine hesitancy, or do you see your job as telling the truth to the American people?
18: I see my job as telling the truth, and the truth is that there is study after study after study. It's one of the most studied things out there in science,
19: and it is like a parrot. You're repeating
18: so are
19: it
18: you.
19: Like a parrot. So I've actually read the science.
18: You don't want to hear and debate the science. I'm not debating this view.
19: Of course you are.
18: No, because I'm not debating.
19: All you know how to do is repeat things that people told you and say, trust the experts. That's what you did during COVID. Now we know that Anthony Fauci, who was the expert, was lying about everything, about masks, about social distancing, about natural immunity, about the transmission from the vaccine, about the source of COVID. He was lying, and you were punishing people for not trusting the experts. And now you're rolling out the experts again.
18: Yes.
19: To talk about something that you have no personal knowledge of.
18: Okay.
17: More on this, 888-971-SAGE.
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7: The news now. The massive wildfires in Spokane, Washington are being called one of the worst natural disasters that region has ever seen. Officials say more than 700 structures have been destroyed, but the full extent of the damage is not yet known. At this point, they're 0% contained. Washington Governor Bob Ferguson's already declared a statewide emergency. Fire crews from 12 different states and even international partners have arrived in Spokane to help battle the fires. At last count, more than 4,000 personnel have been dispatched. Meantime, we hear from Dina Kodiak in California that wildfires in that state have destroyed more homes than ever.
12: The number of homes destroyed has risen from 3% at the turn of the century to 18% in 2020. According to a UC Merced study, safety efforts can't keep up with stronger fires and more homes built in risky areas. California has seen a bigger drop in surviving homes than the rest of the West. According to the study, however, homes with fire protections, like home hardening and defensible space, are much more likely to survive big fires. Nearly half survive versus just 20% without precaution. I'm Dina Kodiak.
7: Millions of Americans in the Southeast are dealing with a brutal heat wave. Extreme heat warnings are again in effect for parts of Arizona, California, Nevada, and Utah. Where triple digits are again expected, Phoenix could see temperatures between 109 and 116 degrees through Wednesday. The House Ethics Committee says it's recommending the House censure Congressman Chuck Edwards for alleged inappropriate conduct. The committee said substantial evidence shows that Edwards' conduct with two young female staffers violated the spirit of the House's prohibition on sexual harassment and unwanted advances. The report notes, however, there's no evidence that the North Carolina Republican engaged in sexual activity with or propositioned any of his staffers. In a 15-